0: All that coming up next after the news.
1: Marsden, Morningside, Mitchelton, Manly. 4BC is Brisbane. News.
2: It's 10 o'clock. Good morning. I'm Toby Goff. The US president is rubbishing Iran's latest peace proposal, which would have seen the Strait of Hormuz reopen. Tehran offered a seven-day framework to restore shipping lanes and restart nuclear talks in exchange for the lifting of American sanctions and a ceasefire. Donald Trump argues Iran only wants to come to the table because they're vulnerable.
3: And what they want to do is immediately open the Hormuz Strait. You know why? Because they're dying. You know why they're dying? Because they have no money coming in.
2: A Senate inquiry has called on the heads of OpenAI and Anthropic to front a public hearing after widespread cybersecurity breaches by rogue agents. The Greens-led committee says the public deserves transparency over recent data intrusions into Medicare and US government agencies. Advocates say Australia needs to work with tech firms to bolster cybersecurity rather than push for regulations that risk stifling development. Three people are fighting for life after two overnight crashes south of Brisbane. Emergency crews were called to Rockdale, finding two people trapped after a two-car smash, while a teenager was left in a critical condition after being hit by two cars in Belmont. The driver of an SUV fled the scene, with investigations now underway. Beachgoers are being urged to stick to patrol beaches after an early start to the swimming season saw several drowning deaths. This morning, a man's been pulled from the water unconscious after drones found him floating face down at Cape Hawk on the mid-north coast. Surf Life Saving has confirmed the man was swimming at a time when no lifeguards were on patrol. New South Wales Emergency Services Minister Jihad Dib says it's a warning for all beachgoers to make safer choices.
4: We swim between the flags, that we know our swimming ability and we follow the instructions and the guidance of Surf Lifesavers. We want people to have a great day at the beach. We don't want that great day to turn into a tragic thing for your family.
2: Police officers in Queensland have avoided dismissal despite more than 5,000 complaints being made against them. The service's annual report shows just 26 incidents progressed to an official investigation, 70% ended in no further action. The force insists appropriate steps were taken. Also making news, a bacterial infection is believed to be killing hundreds of baby whales in Argentina's south. Dead calves have been found on beaches in Patagonia. Vets have told the AFP a suspected outbreak of erysipelas is likely to blame. Checking finance now, and one Australian dollar is currently buying around 70.28 US cents.
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2: Brisbane fans are waking up, pinching themselves after the Lions pulled off a show-stopping comeback against the Dockers to take three AFL premierships in a row. After trailing by 17 with less than 5 minutes to go, the Lions took four unanswered goals to win 96-89 at the MCG. The Sydney Roosters are the first NRLW side to advance to the grand final after knocking down the Raiders 20-10 in the prelims. A stellar performance from the Penrith Panthers in the New South Wales Cup, winning their grand final against the Newtown Jets 36-6 at Parramatta. The Wallaroos have overcome a 10-5 deficit at half-time to win their global series clash with Scotland 30-10 in Edinburgh. And Australia's Alex de Minaur has produced a stunning comeback against world number 2 Alexander Zverev at the Laver Cup. After going a set down, the Demon reinvigorated his play to advance to the group from the group stages 2-6, 7-6, 11-9. That's news and sport.
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1: All clear on the road so far this morning. On the north side, no dramas on Lutwyche Road through Windsor and Lutwyche. Mount Gravatt, Capella Bar Road steady in both directions as well between Garden City and the Gateway. Ipswich Motorway steady through Redbank and Rocklea. Also the Warrigal and Cunningham Highways motoring along nicely in both directions. The Riverside Expressway will give you a good run to the city from Vulture Street to William Jolly. And in the city, all clear on Vulture Street, Montague Road and West End. I'm Dennis Lee on Brisbane's 4BC.
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7: Sunny skies above Brisbane today with light winds, heading for a high of 27 degrees in the city. The same on the Bayside, 29 in Ipswich. Looking further ahead, showers forecast tomorrow with a high of 25 degrees. Partly cloudy Tuesday, 23. Similar conditions expected on Wednesday, a top of 25. Partly cloudy Thursday and Friday. On Moreton Bay, winds west to northwesterly below 10 knots, with seas sitting below half a metre.
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8: Good morning. Thank you for tuning in. I hope the weekend is going splendidly for you. Very happy Brisbane Lions supporters, no doubt. Maybe waking up with a little bit of a sore head. That's okay. What about the last 10 minutes of that grand final yesterday? Goodness me. And NRL fans, this afternoon, you'll be treated to the final prelim, the Knights and the Panthers. And before that, in the women's game, Gold Coast take on Brisbane. That's at Gold Coast. Last night, the Roosters won through to their, I think, third grand final in a row, it might be. They're undefeated all season, and, gee, they looked way off their game. I'm not being disrespectful to the Raiders, their opposition, but they just didn't seem to click much at all. Anyway, they got through 20 points to 10. So they're there waiting on either the Gold Coast or for the Broncos, and the continuous call team on air from one today will have all the footy covered. Just a couple of matters I wanted to touch on. First off, tributes are flowing for a respected Sydney children's doctor, John Herbert Overton AM, the father of Channel 9's Peter Overton, has passed peacefully with his family around him. He was 88. Mr. Overton is being remembered for his life of care and service. He worked in paediatrics. He cared for children from the most fragile stages of life to their teen years. He worked at the Children's Hospital at Westmead for decades, and he was an associate professor of anaesthesia at the University of Sydney. His obituary cites a doctor whose, quote, compassion and skill touched and saved so many lives. Peter described his dad as a man of immense generosity of spirit. And we send our love and sincere condolences, Peter, to you and Jess and your whole family, mate. Very tough time. Very tough time. As I mentioned just a moment or two ago, the Roosters are into their third straight NRLW Grand Final, but everyone's talking about the bunker. Canberra trailed 10-4 when Lily Boyle crashed over. The referee ruled she was held up. I was watching this. The Raiders started celebrating after the first replay. Of course, it looked like she actually got the ball down, but the bunker wouldn't overturn the call. The Roosters scored soon after and won 20-10. Raiders coach Darren Borthwick didn't hold back. He said, "Our game is going crazy." He reckoned someone on a skateboard out the front of the stadium could do a better job. Roosters winger Bridie Parker says her pink boots saved the try. She said, "She was on my boots. There was no footy on the ground." It's hard to tell, isn't it? It looked to me like in the first replay, the ball was on the ground. Then in comes the second replay. It's on her boots. I don't know how they deal with that. Anyway, Canberra not too happy, but another great year or a great year for them after a pretty disappointing year last year. Now, yesterday, the text line lit up after we mentioned that more than 14,000 Bogong moths tagged earlier this year to track their migration had gone missing. That was on the back of so many listeners saying to me, "Luke, the moth, they're everywhere, they're everywhere." The endangered species, I'm told, are on their spring migration to the Alps, but westerly winds will push them towards the coast. Scientists say it's a sign the moths are bouncing back after 99.5% crash during drought. To give us more insight into the movements of the Bogong, Professor of Entomology Nigel Andrew from Southern Cross University is on the line. Nigel, thank you for your time.
0: Morning, Luke. Happy Sunday.
8: Happy Sunday to you, sir. So is this prime Bogong time where we are right now in the calendar?
0: Yep, it's all happening. I guess you might go back to the 2000 Olympics and remember Yvonne Kenny singing the and Bogong moths were attracted to her and attracted to the lights of the Olympic Games. And they're on their big migration from sort of southern Queensland and South Australia down to the Alps, and they're traveling over 1,000 kilometres. These little guys and girls. So yeah, they're on a long haul flight to the Alps to get to some of the cooler weather in the caves in the Alps, just to sort of get through the summer before they then head back up into central Australia and southern Queensland to start mating.
8: Okay, so they're going to take advantage of the cooler temperatures in the Alps. And did you say to me, Nigel, that when they get there, they find caves and they generally spend their time in the cave, do they?
0: Yeah, they basically, it's what, you know, it's what we call estivation. That's the word for Sunday. It's sort of just relaxing. They just sit in caves and they just keep to the cooler weather. They like to sort of relax in the caves when the temperature is below about 15 degrees.
8: Mm.
0: And that enables them to sort of keep their energy levels up. So then they can do the big migration back sort of in early autumn.
8: Right.
0: But yeah, they're just there and they just sit in the caves and try not to move around too much, just to keep to the cool weather.
8: Okay. So am I right when I say that there was a belief that they were quickly becoming extinct and that numbers have risen dramatically in recent years?
0: Yeah, they essentially up until about 1980, the numbers were really consistent. Like, and there was they're a really charismatic species, you know, because they're a migratory. We don't have many migratory species in Australia, and even though they are sort of a grey-looking moth, they're quite a large moth, and their numbers have been tracked. They're probably one of the best tracked Australian animals that we have, even being an insect. And so there's been a lot of tracking of their population movements from southeast Queensland into Kosciuszko. And in the 80s and 90s, the numbers started to go down drastically up until we got to 2017, 2018, when we had the really major drought and the numbers completely crashed then. So there was a general decrease in their population numbers over about 20 or 30 years, and then this massive crash.
8: Yeah.
0: And this is just the start of the populations hopefully bouncing back.
8: Right. How do we track them? I think I had a story yesterday I found where there were 14,000 tagged moths. How the hell do you tag a moth? I mean, I imagine they're pretty easy to catch, but how do they go on once they've got a tag on them? Or is it just a little thing or something?
0: Yeah, basically they just use the tags they use were just a little bit of paper and also some beeswax to stick onto the back of the moth. And there's different ways. It's the gold standard of actually doing this mark and recapture, but it is a really difficult method to actually recapture any insect, and particularly migrating species. So if you tag an insect and want to watch it move, say, 50 or 100 metres, there's only about a 50% success rate of actually finding them again.
8: Right.
0: But when you're talking about migratory species, they go down to less than 1% success rate. So these, when there's billions of these moths actually moving, it can be a very difficult thing to find, particularly when the numbers go up a lot higher.
8: Yeah. At what point should we expect them to leave coastal areas and safely arrive in the Alps? Is that soon, or does it go on for a while?
0: Yes. Well, they're basically on their movement now, so it probably will be a few more weeks, and it depends on the winds as well. So there's probably sort of a whole suite of moths going through, Dubbo and also through northwestern New South Wales at the moment. And hopefully most of them will arrive in the Alps. Some of them, if they are really sort of strong westerlies, a few of them have a few years ago ended up in New Zealand as well.
8: Oh, wow. They never come back. It's colder there. They'd be happier there, wouldn't they?
0: Yeah, they just can't make it back. That's the only problem. Yeah. It's too hard to go across. But So they have to be. They've got to make sure the winds are in the right for them, because there's only so far they can push back against the wind. But yeah, they will end up in the Alps, hopefully. And they actually use light. They also use the stars. They use the magnetic field to actually migrate. So they've got a really interesting migration capability within their bodies to actually get to the Alps and, hopefully stay there over summer.
8: Nigel, what do you say to the average Australian, the average punter, dealing with a cost of living crisis and who knows what? Life's not easy these days. Who might just want to have a humble gathering outside at night, and then all of a sudden they see the invasion of the Bogong. What do you say to those folk who might be tempted to say, quick, we've got to kill them?
0: Oh, I learned to love it. This is Australia. It's part of having barbecues outside and, having evening outside and, a can of beer. Having Bogong moths there is quintessentially Australian. So it's great to have them sort of come to the barbie at night and enjoy the feast. And hopefully then, once you've finished, turn the lights off so they can continue going on their trips down to the Alps. And we don't stop them on their way.
8: Right, and they're not going to harm you. I mean, they are very big, but they're not an aggressive moth, in my experience.
0: No, they're they basically don't. When they're actually flying, they don't feed. They've actually taken off. They've actually done all their feeding when they're caterpillars, sort of up in southeast Queensland. So when they're flying, they go 1,000 kilometres, and using all their energy reserves that they've taken when they're caterpillars, they spend a few months down in the caves in the Alps, and then fly back without actually feeding on anything. So they're working hard. This is they're doing some serious movement and flying without just on that meal that they got before they left. So they're worth actually giving a lot of appreciation and sort of being very impressed by their capabilities to do what they do.
8: Well, as a result of your time on this show, Nigel Andrew, I think more Australians will be more welcoming. I'm hoping I'm crossing everything when I'm saying this to you, because what you're saying to me is remarkable. They travel all that way and they're just passing through. Give them a wave, turn your lights off and let them continue. Nigel, if you don't mind, I'd like to appoint you officially as the Bogong Moth Specialist of this program. If you're prepared to wear that honour, significant title and honour, we'd love to. There's no payment involved, let's make that clear, but if you're available.
0: I'll take it on gladly.
8: Oh,
0: thank you very much.
8: And thank you.
0: Look after the great Aussie battler of the moth.
8: Yes, that's it. Professor of Entomology at Southern Cross University, Nigel Andrew, that's a great chat. I really appreciate your time, mate.
0: Cheers. No worries. Have a good one.
8: Yeah, you too. You too. There you go. Well, he's completely changed my opinion now, completely. I don't want you to think that I'm sitting here as some kind of middle-aged white guy shock jock wanting to see the eradication of the Bogong. Not at all. But now when I'm there tonight at home, likely outside with a barbecue and a cold beverage, if moth stumbles upon our place, I won't be concerned. And I'll turn off the light so it can continue its journey. In fact, if you keep your lights on, You're going to destroy the Bogong. Leave that with you and move on. Do you think? Yep, I'm with you. We'll do that. Libby Trickett next.
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1: All clear on the road so far this morning. On the north side, no dramas on Lutwyche Road through Windsor and Lutwyche. Mount Gravatt, Capella Bar Road steady in both directions as well between Garden City and the Gateway. Ipswich Motorway steady through Redbank and Rocklea. Also the Warrigal and Cunningham Highways motoring along nicely in both directions. The Riverside Expressway will give you a good run to the city from Vulture Street to William Jolly. And in the city, all clear on Vulture Street, Montague Road and West End. I'm Dennis Lee on Brisbane's 4BC.
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8: I'll get back to your moth feedback in a moment or two, but there's something important to do here, and that's to chat to our remarkable Australian, one of the greatest swimmers Australia has ever produced, Libby Triggett, OAM, represented Australia at 3 Olympic Games, winning 7 Olympic medals, including 4 gold. You might remember this moment.
22: 3, Triggett in 4. Coming back very quickly is Magnussen in 5 of the USA. This is going to be tight. Also going well is Gemma Lowe. The gold medal goes to Lizzie Triggett of Australia. The time, 56.73.
8: Yes, he called her Lizzie. Shame on him. That's Libby winning gold in the 100 fly in 08. At one point, she was the fastest female swimmer in the world. Then she moved her career into the commentary box alongside a familiar voice.
23: Stand up and start cheering, Australia, because the girls are going to do it again. The 4x2 belongs to these girls. They won the 4x1. They carry the Australian swim team on their back, and she's going to win brilliantly. Ariane Tippett down to the ward. A goal to Australia. A golden goal to Australia. They win the 4x1 and they win the 4x2. Ah, oh, what a race.
24: Unbelievable. I'm in tears. That is unbelievable. The Australian women's swimming team, I have said it at the start of this meet, they are the best we have ever seen, and they've proved it again tonight.
8: And if you want to see something really good, have a look at Cam McAvoy winning gold. And you can see it. I think I saw it on Twitter. Ray's calling it, and Libby is standing alongside him. And she's jumping up and down and waving Cam as fast as she could through the water. It was fantastic. Libby's story begins a long way from the Olympic podium, I have to say. She grew up in Townsville, youngest of four kids. Plenty of her childhood spent going back and forth to the pool. Those hours eventually took her all the way to the top. She's got that famous smile, we know that, but she's also faced some enormous challenges. She's spoken openly about mental health. More recently, she's revealed that she suffered a SCAD heart attack at the age of 40. Libby and her husband Luke are raising five children. She continues to use her experiences to help others both in and out of the water and the sporting world. And to add to her plate, Libby even co-hosts a podcast with her sister-in-law Georgie called Sportish. Here's Libby Trickett. Hi.
0: Good morning, Luke. Thank you so much for having me this morning. It's always so nice to kind of reminisce.
8: Yeah.
0: Ego strokes this morning. I really appreciate it.
8: Well, that is my pleasure, and you've given us all so much pleasure over the years. It's the least we can do, but it doesn't define you. And I always think to myself, what do you say to someone who has just done remarkably well in one area of life, in your case, sport, and then you kind of gloss over the other stuff, which I'm sure you've done just as remarkably well? I mean, you can't compare Olympic swimming to being a mum of five, but hello, it's a big chunk of your life now. It goes on forever.
0: Yeah, I mean, I definitely feel like I deserve a medal. just being halfway through school holidays here in Queensland. So, yeah. No, it's I always feel like, you know, being a parent and certainly having five children, I mean, having one child, to be honest, was a huge feat. And I'm just, I always say to people, like, to parent is way, way, way harder than winning an Olympic medal.
8: So. I'm not surprised to hear that. I want to know about your mum, because I'm assuming your mum took you back and forward, did she, to the pool? And then there's your siblings as well. So you probably, I imagine, owe some of your success to her, and she might have helped you become the mum you are today, did she?
0: Yeah, I mean, I always say that Mum's favourite moment was when I got my driver's license, so she didn't have to drive me to the pool anymore.
8: Yeah,
0: she, you know, it wasn't then her responsibility to get me up and out the door. But yeah, you know, she's an incredible woman. She had four young children. My parents divorced when I was 10, so she was a single mother for most of my life. And yeah, it's been an incredible journey to kind of, I guess, go through swimming and get to those levels, and then obviously transition into life that's much more normal looking, but I would say significantly more challenging, and also like significantly more impactful in terms of how I perceive the world. And yeah, it's been a really lovely journey to go on.
8: Yeah. Do your kids know what their mum got up to in sport, and do they swim?
0: That's a great question. So I'm terrible. So like, if any of my kids want to make it to the highest levels of sport, I will be there with bells on. Like, that is an amazing thing to be able to see anyone do, but to, you know, to be able to observe that in potentially my children would be incredible. Having said that, I am very aware of what it takes to get to the highest level, and you have to be a very particular type of human being, and I would never force my children to do that. It would have to come from them internally. Like, it would have to be something completely driven by them. So yeah, it's one of those things. They all swim. I force them to swim only because, you know, safety and life skills, obviously.
8: Yep.
0: We like to spend time in and around pools and oceans and lakes and rivers. So for me, their safety is the most important thing. My oldest daughter, Poppy, she's a really lovely little swimmer. I think she's really talented, but having said that, that means nothing. She's 11. Because she has a feel for the water doesn't mean anything. And to be fair, I actually think they all have a joy in the water. And when it comes to any type of high performance sport, you have to start with the joy.
8: Yeah. I want to get off swimming, but not before I ask you this. Were you really talented in the water, or were you really determined and well coached? And did you love winning, or did you hate losing?
0: Both.
8: Right, okay.
0: I loved winning and I hated losing.
8: Yeah.
0: I was very often described as a bulldog when it came to racing, because I just wanted to get to that wall first.
8: Yeah.
0: I think I have actually reflected on this quite a lot. When I was racing against the likes of, you know, Jodie Henry and Alice Mills, I put myself in the middle of those two. So Jodie was just unbelievably talented. Like, she just oozed talent. She was beautiful to watch in the pool, which was a nightmare as a competitor, obviously.
8: Yeah. Yeah.
0: But Alice was less talented, but just the hardest worker you would ever see. And I would put myself in the middle of those two. I would be... I was adequately talented, you know, I had enough talent that got me to a certain level, but then I did work really hard as well.
8: Yeah.
0: And, you know, I had great coaching. I had a coach that I worked with really nicely and that understood me as an athlete and was able to kind of push my buttons in such a way that drove me to even higher levels. I also had a husband, well, he was my boyfriend at the time, but he also taught me how to train really hard. Before he came along, I was a massive bludger and I didn't really understand how the training pool was actually so incredibly important to racing. But once I got to know Luke and how he was working in the training pool, it really kind of hit me how much harder I could work. And that just took my swimming to a whole other level as well.
8: Mm. So when you realize you're no longer going to get up early in the morning and go training and compete, you are in another phase of your life. Do you immediately know what that's like, or is it a battle until you reconcile that, okay, that was in the pool, now this is Libby, the other human? How do you deal with that?
0: Yeah, another really great question. It was really difficult for a very long time, if I'm honest. When I first retired in 2009, I just kind of thought, you know, someone's going to give me a job. Isn't that how it happens?
8: Yeah.
0: You either go into coaching or you go into the media and someone's just going to give you a job and you're just going to know what to do. And the reality is that is not how it works at all. It's an incredibly challenging time for lots of reasons. You know, you're out of your routine. Our lives are so incredibly structured as athletes, and we're told what to do, when to do it, what to pack, you know, where we need to be at what time for our whole lives. And so all of a sudden we're having to create our own routines, our own rhythms to our week. We're trying to work out what we want to be when we grow up. And so I found that really difficult. And honestly, I fell into a depression in my first retirement because I just didn't know who I was or what I wanted to do. And it didn't feel like I was had any guidance or support in that way,
8: yeah,
0: which was really, really challenging, which is why I ended up going back to swimming, because, you know, swimming is so black and white. It's like you work hard, you know, you train, you have a very clear goal that you're working towards. And for me, that was a third Olympic Games in 2012. And so that made sense to me. And actually, I had every intention of going on to another Olympics after London, but I had a catastrophic wrist injury, and I think that was the universe's way of telling me it's time to move on. We don't want to be a Wally Lewis going to the Gold Coast Seagulls, just wandering out of existence in sporting world.
8: Oh,
0: it's
8: wow.
0: time to retire.
8: That's fantastic. I want to ask you about the serious matter. You thought you were having a panic attack, but it turns out you'd suffered something called a SCAD heart attack, and you've been really open about this, and that helps people, because hearing it from, as you know, someone like you doesn't quite normalise it, but it almost does. What is a SCAD heart attack? Tell me what happened.
0: Yeah, so it was quite shocking, if I'm honest. It's certainly not something I expected to have experienced at the age of 40, especially, you know, coming from an athlete background. So a SCAD heart attack is a spontaneous coronary artery dissection. And so normal heart attacks, most people understand that there's a blockage in flow of blood to the heart, and that creates all sorts of problems. But that is a blockage. So there's some sort of plaque or some sort of, clot that has happened that has caused the blockage to the heart. Whereas with a SCAD, the artery has dissected away from the artery wall, which has created a blockage in itself of blood flow to the heart. So it's essentially the same outcome, but the function is different. And SCAD heart attacks happen almost 95% in women. It is the most common heart attack in women under the age of 50. It's often women who, it's very commonly in, it's the most common heart attack in pregnant and just recently postpartum women, which was my situation. I was 2 months postpartum with my fifth child, my youngest son. It's really quite confronting, to be honest. And I think what was so shocking to me, it turns out the heart's like really important, Luke. I probably didn't fully connect those dots. It really impacts your lifestyle for, it will impact my life for probably the rest of it. So, the hardest thing I think with this whole SCAD heart attack situation is that there's just not enough research and there's not enough information. It's a lot of kind of guessing at this point, you know, with, normal heart attacks, there's a lot of understanding of what the process is for recovery and rehab, what it looks like when you're presenting. Yeah. But because female heart attacks present often very differently, so for me, I didn't have like a classic, chest pain, pain down the side of your body.
8: Yeah.
0: I had a chest pressure. I felt really unwell, but the most pronounced symptom that I had was this impending sense of doom. It was completely overwhelming, and it was just this imminent dread. And so that was really confronting. And I was misdiagnosed with a panic attack for 8 months, and then all of a sudden my heart was like, no, you really need to look at me now. Really important. And it discovered a scar on my heart, and that's how we got diagnosed.
8: Wow. Trouble is speaking to someone like you, Libby, is you want to speak to someone like you forever. So let's make sure we speak again. Can I just tell my listeners that Libby partners with the Starlight Children's Foundation, Beyond Blue. How good's this? Australian and New Zealand Mental Health Association. She cares. Coast Trek and Pull Works, and her husband, Luke, has done really well for himself. He runs a blue stamp company, amongst other things. You are one remarkable Aussie, Libby Triggett. My listeners have loved hearing about you and hearing from you this morning, I can tell in our feedback, and I hope we get to talk again.
0: Oh, I'd love that. That would be awesome. Thank you for having me, Luke.
8: Not at all. Not at all. Thanks, Libby. The great Libby Triggett.
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8: Yes, Stephen Fenwick is in the studio here to answer your tech questions as well. 131-873, don't be shy. Back in the land of Oz, how are you?
9: Good, thanks, mate. How are you? I know how you are. You're happy your team's in the grand final, mate.
8: Yes.
9: How is that?
8: Yeah, I know. Hey? I know. I'm trying to keep a lid on it. You know how it is. We're going to talk about these high-tech glasses. It's probably a better way of saying it. And I'm intrigued with the debate about privacy.
9: Yep.
8: And I think we might have even started touching on this last week. But now you've seen these Ray-Ban Meta releases. Tell us about them.
9: Yeah. The first one they showed me was their VR glasses. So the ones that look like glasses.
8: VR is virtual reality.
9: Virtual reality. So you pop them on and you can even get like what they did. They took my reading glasses and put them in a machine and then examined my prescription and then created. Well, they had them on the little magnetic insert so that I can see properly inside the VR.
8: Right.
9: And no controllers, just using your fingers and your hands as the controllers. And 3D.
8: So hang on, mate. Yeah. What are you looking at? You got the glasses
9: you
8: on.
9: Put them on. It's like you got it. Well, you can see through it, so you can see the world around you.
8: Yeah.
9: But then, if you want to watch a movie, or you want to have say you're on your computer and you want to have all your work, your monitor are the glasses. You can even so they're good for gaming, entertainment, but even productivity. Like I was there, I did a demo, and was in a room with a desk. And they said, "Right, just put your hands flat on the desk," and then a keyboard appeared in front of me.
8: A
9: virtual keyboard, and I was typing away on that keyboard, really responsive, like a real keyboard.
8: So there's no keyboard
9: there?
8: No,
9: there was no keyboard. I was just tapping on the desk, and it was the virtual keyboard and a trackpad, and I was able to sort of spread out all my work in the room, so I could have one screen in here, one in the middle, one on the right, and no one could see what I was doing too. So if you're working on something sensitive, no one could see what you're doing. And it was a great way. You can just be productive anywhere. Just pop the glasses on and you could be doing work anywhere. And yeah, gaming, of course, great opportunities for some amazing games. I sort of tried a couple of the games where you stood up and you got to sort of punch things and do things and sort of use your environment.
8: Right.
9: And also for viewing too, they had like 3D, all the streaming services, 3D movies. They got a special arrangement with Disney where you're going to have like an enhanced viewing. So you're watching the movie, like they're going to do Star Wars. You're going to see the movie. Then on the outside of the frame is all other stuff that sort of immerses you into it. Like, you know, they're going to have other objects and lights and stuff around the edges as well.
8: Mm.
9: So, and the amazing thing about it was the glasses are so small. Like, have a look on Tech God. I did a video and there's photos of me wearing it.
8: Yeah.
9: And
8: talking about here are virtual reality.
9: Virtual reality. So this is similar to Apple's Vision Pro. Remember the Vision Pro came out? It's like $6,500 in Australia.
8: Yeah.
9: In America, I think it's $3,500 US, whatever it is. But these glasses are going to be $1,299 US, which will make it around $2,000 Aussie, which is less than a third of the price of the Vision Pro.
8: Wow.
9: And I'd say these are, I've only used them for like 20 minutes, but these are not far off the Vision Pro.
8: Right.
9: In terms of quality, ease of use, you just put on a pair of glasses. You got a little, it looks like a little phone attached to a cord. That's where the battery, the storage, and the computer is. So it's not in the glasses. You just got to have that in your pocket. Amazing.
8: Oh, wow. Yeah. Peter, g'day. How can we help you?
10: Oh, g'day, Luke. Hi, Stephen.
8: Hi, mate.
9: Hi.
10: First time I've called Tech Guide, I believe. very, very timely. My daughter's moving to Sydney in a week or two, and she's going to be living in Newtown in an apartment renting.
9: Yep.
10: So portable Wi-Fi device.
9: Yep.
10: I did hear something about a Nighthawk M7. Is that what it's called?
9: That's like a mobile hotspot. So you put a SIM card in it, and then you get 5G connection, and then that's your internet. Yeah.
10: Well, do you recommend it? It just seems so simple and quick.
9: But
10: they always tend to be a bit more costly. I remember having a Nighthawk 15 years ago or more, back when they first came out. They were good when you're traveling, but they were always
9: expensive. I think the unit itself costs about $700, but then you've got to pay your monthly data fees. But did you say she's renting an apartment, or what are you doing?
10: Yes.
9: So the apartment, there's no internet in the building? So can you get the NBN or anything?
10: I'm sure there'd be an NBN connection, but I just felt that it was just simpler just to have something that is portable that you're not.
9: Yeah, well, you can use your phone as a hotspot if you want to really get down to it. If you've got a lot of data on your plan, like I've got a lot of data on mine. I often, even when I travel, I use it as my hotspot. That's effective as having a physical hotspot. So saves you not having to buy another SIM card and another product. You can just hotspot your phone if that's what you want to do. I do that often. I often hotspot my phone to my laptop and I'm working away. That's probably the best bet, I reckon.
8: Okay.
10: Well, it's certainly quick and easy. Yeah, all right.
8: Well, it is.
9: As long as you've got a plan with a fair bit of data on it, that'll do you. But then if you want to get into like streaming and really getting into using your internet, then I'd look at NBN plans. You get 150 megabits per second and higher. You get some good deals out there.
8: Yeah.
9: Yeah.
8: All right. Thank you, Peter. Appreciate the call. Back in a moment.
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11: All clear on the road so far this morning. On the north side, no dramas on Lutwyche Road through Windsor and Lutwyche. Mount Gravatt, Capella Bar Road steady in both directions as well between Garden City and the Gateway. Ipswich Motorway steady through Redbank and Rocklea. Also the Warrigal and Cunningham Highways motoring along nicely in both directions. The Riverside Expressway will give you a good run to the city from Bolger Street to William Jolly. And in the city, all clear on Bolger Street, Montague Road and West End. I'm Dennis Lee on Brisbane's 4BC.
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8: Stephen Fenwick's here. Don't forget, if you miss him here, you can get him at techguide.com.au. There's an Ask Stephen button. This is almost typical of the messages you get sometimes when you talk about, do these glasses take photos? Scaries. It's scary. I won't say what the listeners said, but they're dangerous. All sorts of people are out everywhere with these glasses on taking photos.
9: Well, the VR glasses, I don't think, can take pictures. Oh, I could be wrong. They might have that ability. But the Meta glasses, and Meta, by the way, released a pair that have no cameras in. They're just audio only. And I interviewed the head of wearables that's going to be on my Tech Guide podcast this week. And I put it on him. I said, is that a response to this controversy? He goes, not at all. He goes, we've been developing these for 2 years. Mm. It's a response to the research they did that the number one use of the smart glasses is audio because there's speakers in them too. So you can hear your phone calls, listen to your podcast, listen to the radio. And that's
8: just by wearing glasses.
9: Yeah. You don't have to have anything in your ear. The in the arms of the glasses, the speakers, sort of down-firing speakers, so in your ear, hear quite clearly.
8: Okay.
9: And he said that was a response to audio being the number one use of these glasses. So we thought we'd just give customers, if they're not interested in having the cameras, they can have the just speakers. Now, they're not going to stop selling the camera glasses. They just
8: released. That doesn't make anyone a creep, I have to say.
9: Well, no. Well, I want to talk about that because I've been wearing these for 5 years. They've been out. It's only since Kmart released the knockoff pair a few months ago that all the hysteria started about, everyone's a creep that wears them.
8: Yeah.
9: But I think that the idea of the glasses is for you to be able to, if you want to take a photo or a video, you can still be in the moment and look through the glasses rather than looking through the screen of your phone to take the same picture. So that's one.
8: Well, people walk around taking pictures on their phone. Of course they do. Why aren't they creeps?
9: Okay, we all carry a phone in our pocket. And I did an interview on another radio station, a local. It was a Newcastle station. It was 2HC, I'll tell you now. They said, Richard King's the host there. And he said, they've just banned the glasses in swimming pools and in other areas. So are they going to ban phones as well? Because the phones have got cameras in them too.
8: That's a good point.
9: So, yeah.
8: Have a listen to John here. G'day, John. If you can be quick, I'd appreciate it, mate. I'm sorry to rush you, but what did you want to say? John?
0: Hello?
8: Yeah. Is that you, John?
0: No, it's actually Frances, the wife. I have MND,
9: yep.
0: So I have no use of my arms or legs, and I'm wheelchair bound.
9: Uh-huh.
0: However, I do have a voice, as you can hear.
9: Yeah.
0: I bought some Ray-Ban Meta glasses about 6 months ago.
9: Yep.
0: Now, these glasses allow me to ring anybody. They can ring me.
9: Yeah.
0: I can also send messages, and people can message me. They're also a safety factor that if I'm on my own, there's nothing I could do to help myself. So with these glasses on, I can ring my husband wherever he might be, in the garden or somewhere.
9: Yeah.
0: And he can come. So more than anything, they're a safety thing for me, as well as a communication tool. And
8: that is unbelievable.
9: Yeah, no, I think people don't appreciate the fact that these glasses are, you know, for people with vision impairment, it's a whole other, opens up a whole world for people with vision impairment. They can read signs. Imagine that they could be at a restaurant and say, read me the menu. And the cameras are looking at the menu, reading the menu out to them, talking to them.
8: Yeah.
9: Like in my interview with the guy from Meta, he said his friend, totally blind, did a keynote presentation, and his notes were prompted through his Meta glasses. That's through
8: amazing.
9: The speakers.
8: That's amazing. I just want to send all our love to our caller. We're going to get some details off air. Mate, let's talk about this next week. And next week, we're going to get an unremarkable Australian so that we can jump on this. This is a hot topic, right?
9: It is, absolutely. Yeah. I've got a lot to say about it, mate.
8: Yeah, good to see you, buddy.
9: Thanks, buddy.
8: No chance you're going to go for the Roosters, is there?
9: Well, you know, you never
8: no
9: know,
8: chance.
9: Mate. You
8: shouldn't
9: know.
8: Have even asked that question. Back in a sec.
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8: Gee, that was a great chat with Stephen Fenwick. We'll do it again next week on those glasses. They are amazing, I have to say. I know people have concerns, but they are amazing. I spoke to this is our quiz, Aussie swimming legend Libby Trickett earlier. How many gold medals has she won at Olympic Games? How many gold medals at Olympics? Let's give them a clue, but it's between three and five. Okay?

0: to better educate the public about the signs of bird flu and how to protect their pets. Agriculture Minister Julie Collins says it's about staying as prepared as we possibly can.
1: The fact that we've been able to detect the bird flu from its very first moment it arrived and as it makes its way across the country shows what a strong system Australia has in terms of our biosecurity. And again, I do want to thank the Australian public for their role in that. They have been tremendous.
0: US President Donald Trump has shut down a fresh proposal from Iran aimed at opening the Strait of Hormuz and halting regional fighting. Tehran had offered a seven-day timeline to reopen the oil shipping corridor if America lifted its naval blockade. President Trump rejected the offer outright. A police officer's in hospital after being stabbed in the neck south of Brisbane. Emergency services were called to reports of an assault at a home where the officer was then injured while engaging with two men. Police established a crime scene and arrested a suspect nearby, with the male constable now in a stable condition. Three people are fighting for life after two separate car crashes in Brisbane South. Sophie Clark reports.
2: Emergency crews were called to a two-car smash at Rochdale where firefighters had to cut a man free from the wreckage. He and a female passenger, both in their 60s, were rushed to hospital with life-threatening injuries. Minutes earlier, a 16-year-old boy was hit by two vehicles at Belmont. Police say a dark SUV failed to stop and fled the scene, with a manhunt now underway. Investigators are calling for anyone with information to contact Crime Stoppers. Sophie Clark reporting.
0: Also making news, a Senate inquiry has called on the heads of OpenAI and Anthropic to front a public hearing in the wake of widespread cybersecurity breaches by rogue agents. And lifesavers say beaches being patrolled by shark drones will be the best place to swim over summer. More than 360 sharks have been spotted across New South Wales alone using the unmanned aircraft over winter. Surf Life Saving New South Wales Chief Executive Steve Pearce has told Nine the tech is being used to keep people safe.
3: We've got around 90 beaches covered dawn to dusk by drones. They'll be here right throughout summer. So, go to the Shark Smart app. You'll find the beaches where all these drones are protected with the drones themselves, and that will be the place to swim and surf this summer.
0: Checking finance, and one Australian dollar is buying 70.2 US cents.
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0: Celebrations are continuing for the Brisbane Lions after a thrilling comeback saw them beat the Dockers 96-89 to win the AFL Grand Final. Sam Leckie reports.
5: Brisbane is once again waking to the glow of premiership glory after 4 minutes of Will Ashcroft wizardry secured a second Lions three-peat this century. Brisbane players rightly celebrated late into the night, with even coach Chris Fagan putting off conversations about his future to enjoy the festivities with his team. The party rolls into Brunswick Street Oval this morning, where Lions players will rub shoulders with their loyal Fitzroy fan base before making their way back to Brisbane for a major homecoming gala at River Stage on Tuesday. Sam Leckie, Brisbane.
0: And the Roosters are the first team locked into the NRLW Grand Final after a 2010 prelim triumph over the Raiders. It's 11:04. That is the very latest in news and in sport.
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7: All clear on the road so far this morning. On the north side, no dramas on Lutwyche Road through Windsor and Lutwyche. Macrovac, Capella Bar Road steady in both directions as well between Garden City and the Gateway. Ipswich Motorway steady through Redbank and Rocklea. Also the Warrigal and Cunningham Highways motoring along nicely in both directions. The Riverside Expressway will give you a good run to the city from Vulture Street to William Jolly. And in the city, all clear on Vulture Street, Montague Road and West End. I'm Dennis Lee on Brisbane's 4BC.
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4: Sunny skies above Brisbane today with light winds, heading for a high of 27 degrees in the city. The same on the Bayside, 29 in Ipswich. Looking further ahead, showers forecast tomorrow with a high of 25 degrees. Partly cloudy Tuesday, 23. Similar conditions expected on Wednesday, a top of 25. Partly cloudy Thursday and Friday. On Moreton Bay, winds west to northwesterly below 10 knots, with seas sitting below half a metre.
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6: Hello there. Thank you for tuning in. Nice to be with you on Weekends. Gee, it's a wet old, drizzly old, cold day in Sydney. And it's a great day in Brisbane. Great day in Brisbane because of the Lions win yesterday in the AFL. Did you watch some of that? I'm quite interested in the coach of Brisbane, Chris Fagan, who spoke in a media conference after the match, because there's some interest in what his future will be. I mean, this is he's the maestro of the three-peat, this bloke. He's I don't know where he ranks. It's silly for someone like me to guess, but he'd have to be right up there, wouldn't he? Have a listen here to Chris Fagan, the Lions coach.
7: I've been coaching the club for 10 years now, and I've got to work out whether it's the right thing to continue on, which might sound a strange thing for me to say after we just won a premiership, but I don't really want to be that guy that hangs around until we fail. And there's a little bit inside me that would rather walk away when the team's on top, I've got to be honest. It's sort of the dream way to finish in many ways. Because for most coaches, unfortunately, it ends in tragedy. Usually you've been given the boot. So, I've just got to work out whether I've still got the energy required to do that relentless responsibility and pressure that comes from being an AFL coach. And you don't really know what I'm talking about until you do it yourself, but it overtakes your life. And I don't know whether I want to keep doing that or I don't.
6: And that's fair enough. It just seems you're on a good thing, you stick to it. But you're right, if you've got a job, whatever the job might be, it doesn't have to be coaching a sporting team. And, I mean, normally you choose, don't you, if you're honest, allow it to take over your life, then, you know, it's also, if you choose that, then you choose the time where you walk away and others might judge, and that's fair enough. But, you know, yourself, at the end of the day, sometimes when you allow the job to become your life, they don't remember that when things get pretty torrid, just as an observation. Anyway, good on him. Now, this is intriguing. The Brazilian, you thought I was going to stop there, the Brazilian men's soccer team is under fire. It comes after they were filmed laughing at a welcome to country ceremony in North Queensland. Members of Carlo Ancelotti's Brazilian squad had been in Townsville for a two-match friendly series against the Socceroos, but upon their arrival, a traditional welcoming ceremony had been performed for them. Yeah, Yes, that's what it sounded like. The national team shared the ceremony on its Instagram, labelling it a special, quote-unquote, start to Brazil's time in Australia. The footage didn't paint the South American stars in a good light, with players seen covering their mouth and laughing. The video has since sparked serious backlash. One person's taken to social media saying, "This disrespect is unbelievable. As a Brazilian, I want to offer my most sincere apologies to the Australian people." Another saying, "I'm Brazilian and I totally despise their attitude and I apologise to the Australian brothers." It was a one-all draw on Friday night. The Socceroos will take on Brazil again in Brisbane on Tuesday. Plenty of feedback today. Thank you for them. Dayton says, "These Meta glasses are great for work. We need one for the trade sector." Thank you, Dayton, for getting in touch. For the questions we didn't get to, there's always the techguide.com.au Ask Stephen button, and we'll hang these over for next week if you like, so we might be able to answer your question then. Luke, remember the days when you went for a drive with the kids and played the game Spotto, where you had to call out what you spotted, a certain colour car? No kids now, but we now play the game Pothole, where we yell out when we see a pothole. Very busy game in Victoria at the moment. Sometimes we lose. Rob in Victoria, the pothole state. Thanks, Rob. Medicare, says Maureen, has many of our bank details, which are used when you pay many specialist bills, and they say some reimbursement will go into your account overnight. Yeah, the Maureen, if you're referring to the AI attack, if we want to call it that, they were looking for health statistics, and they made their way to a part of the Medicare site that didn't have your details, but mainly the health statistics. Trouble is, they weren't readily available, so it was a bit, I was going to say, how's your father, but I won't say that. Thank you for getting in touch. Lynette says, "We had a plague of bogong moths in Sydney just before or during the Olympic Games. They've been notably absent since. I'm now seeing the odd one at my place in the Hawkesbury." Chris says, "Hi, Luke. Check out the town of Bogong in Victoria High Country, named after the big brown moth. And it's Victoria's highest mountain." Christine says, "Luke, there's been a swarm of bogong moths in the northern beaches getting inside little nooks and crannies." Maria says, "Morning, moths are in Camden. I cannot go out on the balcony. They're trying to get in." Dave says, "Lukey, OpenAI has a moth tracker." I love that. Just put in Google, "Where's my moth?" One texter says, "Hey, Luke, half of them won't make it to the Alps as they're all dead here at my place in Hazelbrook. Every night it's horrendous. It's like they're using your house," one texter, "as a place for sacrifice. I'm suggesting to you that the moths that go to your place and die are what I like to call or refer to in other areas as a dark moth. They've been overtaken with wicked thoughts and satanic motives, and they all go to your place and they collectively die." There's no other way of saying it, one texter. "Just think of what you're doing for humanity. We now know there's a place in Hazelbrook where the evil moth gather to die. Thank you. Our country thanks you." Damn it. Humanity thanks you. Bill says, "Hi, Luke. Great interview on the bogong moth. I don't understand why they'd fly all the way to the Alps to rest only to fly back. Shouldn't they just buy an air conditioner?" Yes, Bill, they're a moth. They don't have credit facilities. Oh, I mean, you could get a moth with a lot of cash. Doing some black market work? Of course you could. But, yeah. I mean, the way you put that, Bill, you're suggesting that the bogong moth is just stupid and they deserve to die. Is that what you're saying? Gaz says, "Luke, I love the show. We live in Rockdale and our two cats haven't eaten for 4 days. They're full of bogongs." Wow. Good for cost of living, I suppose. Well, maybe. Thank you, Gaz. Thank you to our listeners who send in the most inventive and enjoyable feedback. "Luke, I saw a moth drinking a can of VB and smoking an illegal cigarette. I think the moth was a bogan. No, it's bogong. Steve? Hi, Luke. 7 bogong moths in my bathroom last night in Cronulla. R.I.P. bogong moth. Oh, they didn't survive the raid. It's a shame. They were just trying to get to the Alps where they could find a cold cave. The moth is laughing. Okay. Oh, the welcome to country thing. Right, okay, fair enough, thanks. I acknowledge your feedback. The unusual thing about the coach of Brisbane, well, let's not call him unusual, but I know what you're saying, Paul, is that he himself did not play AFL. It's like that, what would you know? You didn't play. Well, what would this bloke know? He didn't play. He's a coach. He can coach, though, can't he, a bit? Very good observation. Thank you. 131873. I have a remarkable story, a new book to share with you in a moment or two. Don't go anywhere.
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9: At the airport, we've got a breakdown on the gateway. Now, he's sitting on the shoulder facing southbound towards Eagle Farm. If you're heading that way, take care going around him. Riverside Expressway, the usual delays now, citybound between Vulture Street and William Jolly. The Centenary Motorway building very quickly northbound from Darra up to Jindalee. If you're heading north, the gateway and Gibby Road steady for your northbound run. On the north side as well, Lutwyche Road starting to build northbound and southbound through Windsor and Lutwyche, and the Logan Motorway drama-free past Bow Desert Road, Webley Road and Logan Lee Roads. I'm Dennis Lee on Brisbane's 4BC.
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1: It's 20 past 11 o'clock. Imagine being asked to help cover up the systemic abuse of children. That's the extraordinary situation John Ayliff says he found himself in 1989. John was a 46-year-old advertising and public relations executive when he says a senior Catholic Church official approached him. He says he was asked to help conceal the systemic abuse of children by members of the clergy. John refused and urged the church to go to the police. But he then made a decision that would haunt him for decades. He stayed silent. For the next 25 years, John carried what he knew without speaking publicly about it. It wasn't until the Royal Commission into Institutional Responses to Child Sexual Abuse that he finally broke his silence. Now at 83, John is confronting that decision in his new book, Betrayal, a personal story. It's an incredibly personal account of guilt, responsibility, and the cost of keeping a secret. John Ayliff joins me on the line. Good morning, John. Thank you so much for your time.
2: Oh, yes, g'day, and thanks for yours.
1: Not at all. This must have been, understatement of the year, very difficult to deal with. So let's break it down. At some point, years of saying things to yourself, you end up saying enough. Is that basically what happens here or what?
2: I had help, you know. I've got a wonderful wife. I had help from a psychiatrist, Bob Gordon, who's in the book. And, it was pretty tough. It was pretty tough, Luke. There were times when I thought, gee whiz, is it worth going on here? I was angry.
1: Yeah.
2: But more than anything else, I was so sad because I couldn't believe that the high-ranking people in the Catholic Church, and it wasn't just him, wanted to cover up one of the worst crimes in the world.
1: And at that time, and I'm going back a long way here, but tell me what you were doing in the church. You must have been a trusted confidant of many of those people that surrounded you, were you?
2: Well, yes, I was. I mean, I still have a couple of priests who are very good friends, and I've been on my side all along and read my stuff, and they're not all bad people. But
1: yeah,
2: I was completely flawed, Luke. I had been working for the Child Protection Council, in my advertising agency. It was one of our clients. And I worked on various campaigns in that kind of area, won awards in America for a couple of them.
1: Wow.
2: But I was completely flawed when I got a phone call one day from a guy who I thought was a friend. He was the head of the Maris Brothers, and we'd see him quite a lot. And I think he'd had a complete error of judgment in his own brain, I think, and heart, but he was asking me, he said to me, I need your help. And I thought, wow, okay, what sort of help would he want? I knew he was having a bit of a struggle trying to get people to join the Maris Brothers, like they all are, even now, even more now. And he said, now. So I drove out there in the afternoon, and on a Friday afternoon, and he beat around the bush for quite a long time. And then, and he was on his own. He even got rid of his housekeeper, and she'd left tea and biscuits there. And then it all started to come out, you know. One of my boys has been naughty. Well, when he told me what it really was, I said, listen, that is not naughty. That is a crime. That is horrible. It's outrageous. What are you going to do about this? And that's when he said, I need your help. And I said, okay, I can, because he knew that I'd worked on these programs. And I said, look, I'll give you you've got to go to the police. And I said, I'll give you the people to talk to. I can put you in touch with the PR people, PR person that we're working with on this business. I could put you in touch with the policeman that I'm working with. I can't do that, he said. I can't. These are my boys. And I said, well, if it was one of my boys, I think I know what I would do. Why won't you do that? And he said, because I've got four boys. And anyway, so it all ended sort of badly because, you know, I had to get out of there and he wasn't going to do anything. And the next day he put one of them, and it turned out there were more, one of the offending priests, brothers, Maris brothers, on a plane to Canada, where there is a still, I think it's still there, in a valley, in the way from nowhere, from, you know, from, there's a place where they put their pedophiles and they try and convert them, you know, to heal.
1: Oh, my God. You're confronted with this, and at the time you said we've got to go to police.
2: Sure.
1: And so how do you not go to police, even though he's sending people to Canada?
2: Oh, well, I knew. I did speak to, you know, one of the people I was working with in the government at the time. And we both knew that the Catholic Church was already spending millions to blow their problem away, these crimes away. They were doing it in all over the world. In Ireland was one of the worst places, but this is probably the second worst place. No, probably third after around Boston. We knew that they would spend millions blowing me away. And so I thought, well, I'm going to try and write this bloody story. So I ended up writing about 500,000 words over about a period of about 15 years, trying to find the book. But in the end of the day, I think I was probably trying to heal myself, you know. Talking to a psychiatrist.
1: Yeah.
2: So I knew that they'd spend all this money, you know, and it wasn't going to work, and I was advised to be very, very careful and just wait your time because that time will come.
1: Everyone, I assume, everyone carries a secret that wouldn't be their most proud moment, let's put it this way. Many people can sit in judgment and hear, you know, how you kept this to yourself for a long period of time. But one thing you said that I thought was really important was that you came to the ultimate decision with the help of others.
2: Yep.
1: That's the key, isn't it? That look, you can keep a secret. It doesn't have to be as grave as a secret you had, but it doesn't have to be. If it needs to come out, it doesn't have to be something you do on your own, I think is the point, isn't it?
2: Yes, but I'm on my own for a long time. Right?
1: Yes,
2: you know, doing this. I mean, I the only person I was able to confide in was my wife. We would talk about it, and we both knew. We had to be very careful here, you know, that I just get blown away. But I when I talk about others, that came after, you know, when Julia Gillard set up the Royal Commission into Institutional Abuses, Child Sexual Abuse.
1: Yeah.
2: That's when I knew I could do it. Because on the very first day in Sydney, she brought the head of the Maris brothers into the court. And my book starts with that. I then sat down and wrote that book. I knew exactly what I had to do. On the front of the book there, if you probably have it in front of you there, but on the front of the book, you know, it says, I need your help, he said, and that was only the start.
1: Mm.
2: So that I centered the whole book around that statement. And then, of course, it moved into, you know, a much broader platform, you know.
1: Yeah. What about just in general, the proposition, if we move back from the book and its topic, the proposition of how does one free oneself of the pain or otherwise of secrecy?
2: You mean after all the booze and drugs and
1: so that else. So yeah, well, walk me through that journey, because every day I'm yeah. thinking every day you're yeah. waking up beating up on yourself, obviously.
2: Yeah, I am. Yeah, what drove me was kids. I mean, first of all, I have four boys. They were all at St. Joseph's College, Huntersville, which is where this happened. He was head of the Maris brothers. It's a Maris school. No Maris there anymore. So first of all, you know, I I knew I had to protect my family and my kids. And, okay, so if I had to get pissed occasionally, pardon my friend.
1: Yeah.
2: You know, and Helen was with me all the time. We'd run away together to, you know, places that we knew, have lovely times together, but it was tough. But what drove me totally, Luke, once again, it's kids. And I, even today, you know, the reason why I didn't jump off a cliff, you know, I got pretty close once, a bit of that, that's in the book somewhere.
1: Yeah.
2: Look, it's kids. This is the most astounding, outrageous factor in this whole story, this whole sorry story, which is still going on, is that these are children.
1: Yeah.
2: The Catholic Church should, I mean, what did Jesus say, you know, look after the children.
1: It's not hard, is it? I mean, you look at things simply, which is sometimes the best way to look at it, and that's exactly right. I mean, for God's sake, they're children, please.
2: That's right. That's exactly, for God's sake, these are bloody good words, praise too.
1: Yeah.
2: You know, we can always go into, I talk to people who are, you know, believers, and they're no longer believers. I mean, I've got a number of people I mentioned in the book, and no longer they can go to church. One just walked away completely horrified. He was one of the people who read my book for me, and was just been right behind me all along. I mean, look, the church is, it's not just diminished, but the whole idea of religion, you know, and it's not just the, what we're talking about here. The whole idea of religion is, you know, it's become tarnished terribly, I think. And
1: well, the trouble with that is that there are good people within religion, and I just wonder, does it help you deal with the pain of the secrecy, talking like this about it?
2: Yes. Oh, yes, yeah, the pain never leaves you, but, I mean, I'm much better now. I mean, I've conquered the demons, you know. I think one of the great, Richard Rohr, I think one of the great spiritualists in the Catholic Church said once, you know, you've got to learn to dance with your demons or your demons dance with you.
1: Yeah.
2: And I managed to do that with a lot of help.
1: Hmm.
2: You know, we've mentioned a lot of those people, you know. I mean, Bob Gordon, the psychiatrist, was amazing, and he was a very calm man, like a lot of these guys. And,
1: yeah.
2: You know, been 12 years becoming a psychiatrist. And he said to me a couple of times, you know, he said, John, you know, the big question here is going to be, they're going to ask, why are you a Catholic? If you are. So you're going to have to address that.
1: What about people that say you're complicit by hiding it for that period of time?
2: I don't have a problem with that because, yes, they're quite right in saying that.
1: You agree with them?
2: Oh, I do agree with them.
1: Mm.
2: However, and I'll talk about that in the book. However, what could I do? I just had to be patient, bide my time. And the moment I could do it, and I've got to thank Julia Gillard more than anybody. I know, not my wife first. But Julia Gillard, I think she'll go down in history. I mean, I don't know what sort of a prime minister she was. She wasn't there long enough because they knifed her, but she will be remembered as the woman who worked for the kids.
1: What isn't there, and if, and it's a matter for you, but isn't there an argument that would be, and you've said it, they're children. It shouldn't take a prime minister and a royal commissioner. It should take some moral fibre.
2: Of course, absolutely. But where was the moral fibre? You know, I mean, Tony Abbott wanted.
1: Hang on. Where was your moral fibre? I think is the question, isn't it?
2: With my moral fibre.
1: Yeah.
2: Well, I think my moral fibre is sort of had to go to sleep for a little while. I think I had to just wait my time. It would always have happened.
1: But John, I've got to say, what about the kids, mate?
2: What do you mean by that?
1: Well, you knew this horrific instance of abuse on kids.
2: Yeah. Oh, I talked to lots of people about it. without letting them know I was writing a book.
1: But shouldn't you? You should have gone to the cops 25 years ago, right?
2: No.
1: No.
2: No, because.
1: How can you say that, mate? When you knew that there was this awful behaviour against kids.
2: The church would have blown me away. The advice that I got from two or three people who were very important to me, including a priest who's a really good man, was just be very, very careful, because the church will go and spend millions and millions of dollars.
1: Well, they don't know unless someone walks into a cop station, mate. I don't care how much they spend; it starts somewhere, surely. John, I'm going to leave it there. I thank you for your time. The book is called Betrayal, A Personal Story. And, look, I don't know what you make of all of that. I really don't. He's written this book about the confronting decision that he's wrestled with for more than three decades, and none of us are perfect, I understand that. And it might be simplistic on my part, and if it is, well then, you know, so what? If you know this is going on, then you just do the right thing, don't you? I mean, there's no plaudits about 25 years later. I've realised I'm kind of disappointed in myself that I allowed that to go to air. To be quite honest with you, because there are no circumstances where you don't do the right thing when it comes to when you come to kids. Anyway, give me 3 minutes, and how long's a break? 10 seconds or so, just to wrestle with all of that. Back in a moment.
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1: It is 18 to midday. 131873 is the open line number here. Lots of feedback on our last conversation. Thank you. I was shouting out the same words as you, but they were kids. Thank you, Della. Mitch, thank you. Appreciate that. And Heather. And Veronica and Katie and Virginia. Look, we decide to do all sorts of things on this show. A lot of them is just me taking the hit and miss out of stuff I know or being a clown. But the idea of someone getting something so wrong, and that is a horrific thing to get wrong, and then talking about it is, as a proposition, interesting because people screw up, but I just didn't like the way that was being portrayed, because it seemed to me at one or two points there that the significance of the horrificness wasn't exactly as it should have been. You don't need to hear that stuff. You don't need me moralising on your behalf, but I have standards too, if I can put it like that. 131873 is our open line number. Feel like going back to Bogong Moths. We had a listener called Daniel who wrote a poem about, because we've been talking about Bogong Moths, he wrote a poem about this. Did he write this today or when? Can you tell me? Just write it in that thing you write stuff in. I'm just talking to Camilla, who's producing the show today. Did she write it today? No, she's written this some time ago. Well, what a coincidence. And we had a crime committed in Brisbane in Bogong Street, and it happened today. I mentioned that too. Something's going on here. Let's blame AI, shall we? Why not? The highway screamed, the asphalt burned, the Southern Cross shone bright as Barry the Barara Bogong Moth took off into the light. He sought the glowing distant peaks of Karyong's great heights, but found himself entrapped instead by blinding silver lights. Upon a speeding red outlander, he made a fateful stand and clamped his tiny furry legs against the mirror band. The engine roared, the speedo climbed 110 at red. The morning wind began to howl around his noble head. Hold on, hold on. The dense fog sang through gales of steel and foam. The highway is a treacherous path for moths who travel home. For 30 long kilometres, a tempest ripped and tore, threatened to unravel him and cast him to the floor. His dusty wings were flattened tight, his antennae bent right back. But Barry refused to yield upon that tarmac track. The glass became his fortress wall, the plastic rim his shield against the fiercest hurricane. The M1 motorway could yield. At last the red brake lights flared up, the roaring engine ceased. Caught a quiet traffic light out in the starry east, he loosed his grip, he shook his wings, alive and proud and free. Barry, the bravest bug to ever ride the roads of history. Isn't that terrific? Oh, wow. Danielle Croker. And she wrote the Bogong Moth poem. Highs and lows of a radio show. As one of our listeners says, let bogans be bogans. They're bogongs. Back in a sec.
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15: At the airport, we've got a breakdown on the gateway. Now he's sitting on the shoulder facing southbound towards Eagle Farm. If you're heading that way, take care going around him. Riverside Expressway, the usual delays now, city bound between Vulture Street and William Jolly. The Centenary Motorway building very quickly northbound from Darra up to Jindalee. If you're heading north, the gateway and Gibby Road steady for your northbound run. On the north side as well, Lutwyche Road starting to build northbound and southbound through Windsor and Lutwyche, and the Logan Motorway drama-free past Bow Desert Road, Webley Road and Logan Lee Roads. I'm Dennis Lee on Brisbane's 4BC.
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1: It's 11 to midday. One of the world's biggest drug companies is shaking up the way Australians get their medication, apparently. Just this week, Eli Lilly, is that how I say it? Eli Lilly launched a new platform called Lilly Direct. Now, instead of taking a prescription into a pharmacy, patients will be able to upload it online. A licensed third-party pharmacist then dispenses the medication before it's delivered straight to your door. Blockbuster diabetes and weight loss drug Mounjaro will be the first medicine available. Eli Lilly says the move will make accessing the medication more conveniently while potentially bringing down the cost. Some patients could save as much as $50 on a highest dose pen. With demand for these GLP medications booming, it could make treatment more accessible in Australians. Gareth Richmond is a head of cardiovascular medicines for Lilly Australia. He's on the line. Gareth, good day.
23: Hey, Luke, and thanks for having me on the show.
1: Not at all. the drug's available, isn't it? If you go to a doctor and get a prescription, it's not like it's not available. It is available, right?
2: That's correct. Yeah, you can access these medicines through your GP.
1: Well, you go to the GP, you've got a relationship with your local pharmacist. What's wrong with that? Tell me, walk me through that.
2: No, there's nothing wrong with that. But, I mean, let me start by saying we're really excited about LillyDirect because it improves, as you said, improves access, affordability and convenience of our medicines to patients. And that's a good thing. What doesn't change in LillyDirect is the relationship between the doctor and the prescriber. LillyDirect operates entirely after prescribing decisions being made by an independent healthcare professional.
1: So LillyDirect is owned by who?
2: LillyDirect is a Lilly platform, and we partner with online platforms which already exist in the market. But LillyDirect is a deliberate attempt to improve access, affordability and convenience for patients who want to access the medicines, particularly our private non-PBS medicines for type 2 diabetes, obesity, and obstructive sleep apnea with obesity.
1: So is it owned by the manufacturer of Mounjaro?
2: Yeah, Eli Lilly, yes.
1: So yes, okay, right.
2: Yes,
1: yeah. So I'm trying to understand, I'm trying to get my head around what's wrong with the system currently. So I go to the doctor, I get prescriptions every month, I then go to the chemist, I get them filled, and I go home and take them, hopefully every day. Sometimes I forget. But very rarely. Is Mounjaro hard to get access to?
2: No. I mean, the current system of patients going to their community pharmacy is working well, and community pharmacy is a wonderful infrastructure in Australia. What we do know is the biggest challenge that patients on our medicine face is affordability. Affordability is a big challenge in general, but for our medicines, we were unable to secure PBS funding. We do know there's a significant out-of-pocket cost every month, and so if we can help patients address affordability through this new platform, then that's a good thing. So just for clarity, Luke, you can still go and get your medicine through community pharmacy. LillyDirect is just a choice for patients. If they choose to go to LillyDirect, .com.au, they can go to the LillyDirect platform, upload their script. The scripts get sent to a community pharmacist, a registered community pharmacist. It's dispensed by a registered community pharmacist, and then that script is then sent to the patient in climate-controlled packaging in 2 to 3 business days. It's a very convenient service. We know that some of our patients don't have time to go to the pharmacist.
1: Okay, righto. What about the cost, the savings? What about the savings here?
2: Yeah, so I think you mentioned that directionally it's going to be between $10 and $50. It's early days. I wouldn't want to give your listeners any sort of incorrect information, but we believe that the affordability will be meaningful to patients. We'll have more clarity on that in the weeks to come as the model evolves.
1: Does the company manufacture other prescription medications, and is this a model that that Eli Lilly is intending to further offer Australians?
2: We'll look to put more of our medicines potentially on the platform that aren't on the PBS to, again, assist patients with any affordability challenges.
1: All right. Appreciate your time. Thanks, Gareth, very much indeed. Now, this is a matter, as I say, with medications and your health. That's a matter for you and your GP. It ain't for me on the radio. That's something you've got to come to terms with yourself. I know a lot of people put a lot of faith in these medications, and you pick up the paper and there's, from one day to the next, there's a different story with a different potential outcome. So that's a matter for you and your GP. I personally go to the doctor, then I go to my chemist, then I go to my house. Or you could order it on an online platform like Eli Lilly. That is a matter for you. Back in a moment.
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1: All right, don't forget this afternoon after 1 o'clock, the continuous call team on air with that last remaining prelim final in the NRL. Of course, the NRLW, they've got to sort out between the Broncos and the Gold Coast who's going to make it through to the grand final to play the Roosters on grand final day. By the way, I think the women play at 4 and then the men play, what, about 7 o'clock, something like that. The Roosters threw in both the men's and women's. I know I'm a Roosters fan. I should move on, and I probably will at some point. But, yeah, Brisbane Broncos and the Titans, they play around 1:30 today in the NRLW. And then later on in the afternoon, 4 o'clock, the Panthers and the Knights at a core stadium at Olympic Park. Iron Mike will be calling that alongside the big man. And I notice the Pigster will be on the sideline, Mark Piggy Riddell, and Breeny will be there too as part of the continuous call team when things get underway there. Now, after the news, I'll give you the quiz question. After the news, we'll come back and do that. Jim will be here for the Great Australian Radio Show. Today we're going to be talking about Probus. When he first raised this, I thought, wow, a whole hour on the proboscis. But it was not proboscis, it was Probus. Slightly different. Did you know Probus was launched in England in 1966 by a Rotary Club in London? I'm telling you this so Jim doesn't have to. He'll be out there going, I don't say all the good stuff. Anyway, we'll be speaking with a gentleman who I've heard in broadcasting for, I don't want to exaggerate, let's just say 100 years, Nick Irby, past president of the Probus Club of Kingscliff. A long career in broadcasting. I think he managed radio stations. He was one of those rare radio station managers that had half a clue about radio, for what I can remember. He was host of the Country Music Jamboree forever, it seems. Anyway, that follows the news, which is next.
10: Tanamera,
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11: Good afternoon, I'm Jamel Wells. Australian senators are calling on tech executives to face a parliamentary inquiry in the wake of global AI breaches. Toby Goff reports.
12: Federal authorities confirmed an OpenAI bot bypassed security controls on a Medicare portal in June. The tech giant took months to notify Australian authorities. Rogue research models are also confirmed to have targeted

0: cases or suspected cases nationwide. Authorities are urging pet owners to keep dogs on leads in coastal and wetland areas and report any sick or dead wildlife. Diplomatic efforts to resolve the Middle East conflict have collapsed after the US president rejected Iran's latest peace plan. Iranian diplomats presented a proposal through mediators at the UN, offering a seven-day timeline to reopen the Strait of Hormuz. Donald Trump says those terms are out of the question.
1: They want to make a deal, and I think that's fine. I like making a deal too. But that deal would not be acceptable.
0: Police are investigating two crashes that have left three people in a critical condition south of Brisbane. Firefighters have freed a man from wreckage at Rochedale before he and a passenger were taken to hospital. In a separate incident, a teenager was hit by two cars at Belmont. Police are looking for a driver who left the scene. A man's been taken to hospital after being pulled unconscious from the water on the New South Wales mid-north coast. He was spotted by a drone being used to monitor the Cape Hawke area for sharks. Hundreds of AFL fans trying to return from Melbourne have had their flights disrupted. Some Virgin flights have been cancelled, with passengers being told they may have to wait until Tuesday to get back. Virgin says low visibility due to poor weather limited flights into Melbourne yesterday, resulting in today's delays. In finance, one Australian dollar buying 70.2 US cents.
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0: Brisbane fans are pinching themselves after the Lions pulled off a show-stopping comeback against the Dockers to take three AFL flags in a row. Trailing by 17 with less than 5 minutes to go, the Lions took four unanswered goals to win 96-89 at the MCG. The countdown is now on for today's NRL preliminary final. Andrew Lucas reports.
3: Penrith and Newcastle will battle it out for a spot in this year's grand final against the Roosters. Nathan Cleary has been declared fit to overcome a foot injury for the minor premiers as they chase a sixth grand final in 7 years. While last year's Wooden Spooners, Newcastle, were unchanged as they aim to qualify for their first grand final since 2001. Kickoff is at 4 p.m. with a crowd of 50,000 expected at a core stadium. Andrew Lucas, Sydney.
0: And the Wallaroos have beaten Scotland 30 points to 10. That's news and sport.
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5: At the airport, we've got a breakdown on the gateway. Now, we're sitting on the shoulder facing southbound towards Eagle Farm. If you're heading that way, take care going around him. Riverside Expressway, the usual delays now, citybound between Vulture Street and William Jolly. The Centenary Motorway building very quickly northbound from Darra up to Jindalee. If you're heading north, the gateway and Gibby Road steady for your northbound run. On the north side as well, Lutwyche Road starting to build northbound and southbound through Windsor and Lutwyche, and the Logan Motorway drama free past Bow Desert Road, Webley Road and Logan Lee Roads. I'm Dennis Lee on Brisbane's 4BC.
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2: Mostly sunny this afternoon, getting down to 17 degrees tonight. Tomorrow, showers and a top of 25. Tuesday, showers 23. Wednesday, partly cloudy 23. Thursday, partly cloudy with a top of 26. Friday, partly cloudy and a top of 27 degrees. On Moreton Bay, variable winds around 10 knots and seas below half a metre.

0: across Australia, it's back to Weekends with Luke Grant.
1: Good afternoon. Thank you for tuning in wherever you are around Australia. And I've got to say, g'day Canberra for the first time today. Now, yesterday when you joined us, I told you it's going to be wet and cold. 13 in Canberra. Top temperature on this day, 13. It's nearly bloody October. This is a disgrace. Climate change. I've been telling you for years about that, right? Anyway, it warms up through the week. Thank you for tuning in. 131-873, that is the open line number. The text is 0460-873-873. You can email me at 2gb.com, 4bc.com.au. All you got to do is click on the feedback icon. I'll tell you what I've noticed this weekend, the extraordinary amount of emails that we've got here at the show. We love getting them, and text messages as well. I might, and thank you for going to the time and effort to drop us a line. Vicky says, listening in the on the South Coast. Probably got Bogongs there with you, have you, Vicky? Won't be long, they're headed to the Alps. Luke, regarding weight loss medications, I was prescribed one of them, but I have to go to an optician because some of them, it's been reported, can lead to vision issues. According to my doctor, she said there are some people it can affect, and the optometrist, I guess, can make that judge. I have a referral for the next time I go. Love the show, been a Roosters fan for 55 years. You know what, I might not even be behind you there. Thank you, Vicky. Look, as I said before when we were talking about it, by the way, that platform that was, promoting that drug, if I might just say to their publicist, next time you can buy an ad, that's how we make a quid here and get to do this stuff. And you snuck one through, so well done you. But it's difficult to understand where we are medically because you will see a report often from the United States, people taking this should be wary of that. So it's all, there's been great results, I know, enjoyed by people. I hear them. They ring me. They write to me and say, oh, thank goodness for this. In fact, people say, because I've lost about 30 kilos, people say, oh, what did you take? I said, well, I stopped taking sugar and I've got a gym membership. That's what I took. But a lot of people have brilliant results. I'm not ridiculing anyone, but I'm just, I'm just making the point that, as was the case when the vaccine was around for COVID-19, coming to work when that was hellish. Because you'd only have to mention the vaccine. Oh, look at you. You're pushing the vaccine. You know, they haven't been properly trialed, blah, blah, blah. Which is why I say your health is of no issue to me. It's a matter for you and your doctor. Don't bring me into it. I've got enough of my own problems. Thanks very much. Marie says, I'm proud of the way you questioned that author. Thank you, Marie. Well, I don't think that author's too happy with that, but we're commentators here. We call things as we see them, so fair enough. Robert says, or Bob, I understand your frustration. Thank you so much, Mark. Thank you for your forthright comments. It was great radio. Sadly, all right. Thank you for getting in touch. I appreciate it. And Georgia, thank you for your note as well. And David, thanks for yours. I don't want to be too secretive here, but I just want to kind of move on to other things. Next Sunday, Luke, I'll be listening to your NRL Grand Final coverage at Taiwan International Airport while waiting for my flight back to Shanghai. David, wow, I reckon, well, don't be the only listener at that airport. Maybe get a sign made up. You can put Mark Levy's head on it. Just walk around. Get the 2GB app. Listen in. Rob says, are you going to the grand final? I'm doing the weekend show, then I'm doing Mark's program for the week, then the weekend show. And if I go to the grand final, I could become, let's be honest, a little untidy. And then I have to front for work. I've already done that once this weekend. That would be yesterday after the miracle of Friday night when the Chooks did the job at Suncorp and allowed myself to just shout at the television and probably have one too many Semillons. Or was it a Semillon Sauvignon Blanc? So long ago, I can't remember. So I don't know about going to the grand final. Maybe. We'll see. We'll see. All right, we'll take a break here. It's Jim Haynes and the Great Australian Radio Show. We're talking Probus today. That's next.
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3: The Riverside Expressway, the usual car park, city-bound now between Vulture Street and Victoria Bridge. The Centenary Highway also struggling northbound from Darra up to Jindalee. Average speed 35 k's an hour. And on the north side, Lutwyche Road on and off the brakes through Windsor and Lutwyche in both directions. Logan Motorway, not a bad run past Bow Desert Road, Wembley Road and Logan Lee Roads. And if you're heading down to the Gold Coast, you should make fairly good time from the Gateway down to Gabbin and the Gateway Steady between Mackenzie and Nudgee. I'm Dennis Lee on Brisbane's 4BC.
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1: Okay, let's do this.

0: timeline to reopen the oil shipping corridor if America lifts its naval blockade. Plans to upgrade Queensland's ageing weapons licensing database are underway. Residents have stockpiled almost 18,000 guns this year, reigniting calls for a register to be prioritised. There are delays for fans getting to this afternoon's NRL clash in Sydney due to a freight train breakdown on the Central Coast. It's caused major delays for trains heading from the Central Coast and Newcastle. Sydney Train spokesperson Jaz Tumba says buses are replacing some services.
1: We've got buses being arranged right now. We're operating some trains, very limited trains, on the wrong tracks in order to get them through towards the city, so they're being diverted onto the opposite track.
0: The knock-on effects from yesterday's wild weather has led to flight delays for AFL fans heading from Melbourne to Perth. There have been delays and cancellations this morning. In finance, one Australian dollar buying 70.2 US cents.
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0: Panthers teammates are marvelling at the resilience of co-captain Isaiah Yeo ahead of today's preliminary final against the Knights. The four-time premiership winner's season looked over due to a pec injury. Centre Casey McLean says Yeo will do anything for his team.
3: Yeo is a big thing, you know. He's kind of what he's done so far. It feels like he's bloody Superman. Like, he's got such toughness, not just physical toughness, but being able to, you know, mentally prepare yourself that your body's not 100% right, but being able to still do it. It's kind of something I look up to them.
0: Fremantle still feeling the disappointment after using Wharfie time in the AFL Grand Final and it backfired. The Dockers were leading the Lions by 17 points with less than 5 minutes left. And Alex Dimonor has beaten world number two Alexander Zverev at the Labour Cup. That's news and sport.
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6: The Centenary Highway, the usual delays northbound from Darra up to Jindalee. On the north side, Lutwyche Road also struggling both ways through Windsor and Lutwyche at times. The Gateway moving well through Mackenzie and Nudgee in both directions. No delays on the Ipswich motorway through Redbank and Rocklea. And the Warrigal and Cunningham highways on the speed limit in both directions. And Marrickville Capella Bay Road steady in and out of Garden City. And the Riverside Expressway, the usual car park city bound between Bolger Street and Victoria Bridge. I'm Dennis Lee on Brisbane's 4BC.
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0: Mostly sunny this afternoon, getting down to 17 degrees tonight. Tomorrow, showers and a top of 25. Tuesday, showers 23. Wednesday, partly cloudy 23. Thursday, partly cloudy with a top of 26. Friday, partly cloudy and a top of 27 degrees. On Moreton Bay, variable.

0: Gentle winds around 10 knots and seas below half a metre.
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8: Cleary goes high towards the post. Getting up there is Liam Martin. That is a Superman take from Liam Martin. That was sensational for the Panthers back rower. And he's given a spray to Billy Smith. Oh, he's let him know about it, Dad, or the Panthers score first.
4: With Mike Pearsall, Daryl Broman, Mark Riddell and Neil Breen.
9: What about when PBL, he went down to the NFL and sat with that Roger Goodall?
10: Didn't you criticise him at some stage?
9: Are you trying to big man? They're on good terms at the moment.
10: I heard
9: just leave it alone.
10: You don't think you'll ever get into another box with PBL after your criticism one day in the paper?
9: Oh, yeah, see, that's what this is.
11: Let's just say that during the rights negotiations, things got tense on a lot of fronts and all that. Tension's now gone out of lots of relationships. And it's 20 minutes to four. We'll take a break. Hey.
4: Live sport and laughter right across your weekend.
12: Oh, you've had a great start.
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13: I buzzed Mr. G and I said, Mr. G, when do I come in here? He said, mate, just after the credit. Pretty simple. 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
14: Story of your life.
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16: I want to ask you boys, looking more at Josh and Piggy here, do you guys have swimming pools?
17: No.
16: You don't have a swimming pool? You've got a swimming pool.
15: Yes, I do.
17: I'd love one.
15: So why can't I add to that?
16: Because you live at home. And I don't...
17: Burn!
4: The Continuous Coal Team. 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
16: Mark Guy has just finished up the Galo's Pie Eating Championship. Give us the good news. Did you take out the title, my friend?
18: Second, brother. Second.
16: Oh, well done.
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10: How did Gal go?
18: Gal, maybe three or four.
10: He'd be dirty, all that money going away.
9: Three or four from Gal. That's unders.
18: Mate, you know why?
16: You know what? Neil's texted him. He might have the answer to that. He reckons Gal would have just stuffed all the pies in his pocket.
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16: Yes, it is. Good afternoon and welcome to the Continuous Coal Team coming to you live from a core stadium at Sydney Olympic Park ahead of the second preliminary final this afternoon between the Penrith Panthers and the Newcastle Knights. The boys from the Hunter out to keep the fairy tale alive this afternoon, running last in 2025 to now being within 80 minutes of a grand final. We're expecting over 50,000 fans here at the Olympic Stadium this afternoon and I'm intrigued to see how many of them are decked out in blue and red to support the Knights this afternoon. No doubt there'll be plenty of fans on the M1 right now heading down for this afternoon's game. In fact, I've received word from our man, Paddy Tobin, one of our producers at 2GB. He tells me Heather Bray's pies at Arimba is chock-a-block of Knights fans coming down for the game. I better jump in here just with some transport news for those who are on the way down from the Hunter. Significant disruptions are affecting the Central Coast and Newcastle line between Fassifern and Wyong. Now, trains are running again between those two stations, but significant disruptions are still affecting the Central Coast and Newcastle line between Fassifern and Wyong due to an issue with a freight train at Warnervale. Repair crews are on site working to restore train services as soon as possible. If you're travelling to Sydney from stations between Newcastle and Warnervale, delay your travel if possible or consider using other transport options to Wyong. So basically, get in the car and drive because you'll be late if you're on the train. And we all should also tell you, traffic on the M1 is heavy southbound. So if you're a Knights fan coming down to a core stadium this afternoon and you haven't left yet, I think it's time to get on your bike, otherwise you might miss kickoff. If you are in the car or the bus or the train down this afternoon, give us a buzz, 131873. We would love to hear from fans ahead of this afternoon's prelim. Penrith fans, if you're coming out from the foot of the mountains as well, we'd love to hear from you ahead of this afternoon's game. No doubt the Panthers, raging hot favourites, but as we know, anything can happen in rugby league. A hell of a game ahead of us this afternoon. You'll hear it all called live right here on the Continuous Call team at 4 p.m. Coming up on the program, we'll catch up with Knights legend Mark Hughes. Brad Fittler will be along. Matt Cameron, the Panthers chief executive as well. We'll have Breeny's breaking news. Nick Ashman from PointsBet will join us, and we'll bring you updates from the NRLW's second preliminary final between the Broncos and the Titans as well. That one kicks off in about 5 minutes' time. 131873, the open line number this afternoon, 0460 873 873 is the text line. 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Get in touch this afternoon. We've got that $100 Harvey Norman voucher to give away to our best caller. Time to welcome in the boys now. Daryl Broman, Mark Piggy-Riddell and Neil Breen are with me this afternoon. Big man, good afternoon.
6: Oh, and Mike, what a wonderful start from you, full of enthusiasm. You know what I've worked out about you? You're a Sunday specialist. Does anyone else agree with me here?
17: Oh, I think so, I agree,
19: big man.
17: I mean, loves it.
19: I'd like to know where you're going with this.
6: Not going anywhere. I just think Sunday's at his best, and his calling has just gone through the roofs.
19: On Sundays?
6: Well, it's mainly when he does call. You do Saturday nights too sometimes?
16: Yeah, Saturday nights.
19: But Sundays is when he's really good.
6: Well, I think so, and grand finals on a Sunday. Anyway, you draw from that what
19: you like. What game's next Sunday?
6: Grand final.
19: Okay.
6: So you draw from that what you like, but geez, that was a good start from you. This should be a great game today. Geez, I'm going to tell you what I am a bit sad about, that news about the traffic coming down from Newcastle and the trains and everything. That's bad timing, isn't it?
16: Horrible timing.
6: Well, consider, and I know Brenny brought it up before when we were chatting. Like, we got here very early, 11:30, 12 o'clock or whatever. But the number of Newcastle jerseys I saw driving in here was fair dinkum 10 to 1.
19: And walking around.
6: Yeah, there was a lot of them around the place, and they're probably all around the pubs having a drink or whatever. I don't know. But, geez, I hope they do. I think they will turn up in their numbers, but Penrith are pretty well supported as well. It'll be interesting to see who the crowd does favour here today. You would think the Panthers, but you just don't know, do you?
16: No.
6: Should be a good game. The Penrith have been, well, they've been great all year. The Knights certainly been good all year, but they really only sort of snuck into the semis, didn't they, the last couple of weeks, and they're playing some good football. Stop looking at me like that, champion. And they are playing good football. They were very good, well, both games so far, but it's a big game for them. I think Penrith win. I think Penrith are just too good. They're a very good side. Plus, we're out there next Saturday to be a bit hollow if they're not in the grand final if we're out there celebrating next Saturday at Panthers.
19: Just thinking about Newcastle. Yourself.
6: You know what we should do? Cancel that if they lose and we'll go to Newcastle.
16: Go up to Newey.
6: What do you think?
19: Well, we could.
6: Who's with me?
19: We could go to the Roosters.
6: No, we shan't be doing
19: they're
6: that.
19: They're in the East. Well, Newcastle's a Bondi lot longer drive.
20: Yeah. Bondi Junction. Yeah. East Leagues.
6: Yeah. We shan't be going to East.
19: East Leagues.
6: Mate, we're not going to the Roosters.
19: Why?
6: Because.
19: You driving?
6: What?
19: Newcastle?
6: Yeah, I'll drive. You want to come with me?
19: Me?
6: Yeah.
19: No.
6: Why not?
19: I don't want to go to Newcastle next Saturday. I'd rather go to Bondi Junction.
6: Anyway, that's all in front of us. Let's see what happens.
16: Mark Riddell's with us this afternoon. Yeah. Piggy, g'day.
17: Good afternoon, PSO. Good afternoon, big man, Breeny, and all our listeners. I think you're onto something, big man, there. Just thinking there while you're talking
6: about Iron Mike.
17: Yeah, and his Sunday.
6: What?
17: And how good he is.
6: Are you saying he should be calling the grand final? First grade?
17: No, I'm not saying that, but I think what you're suggesting is that he's a Sunday specialist, and if the grand final's on next Sunday, then he'd have to throw his hat in the ring, would he not?
6: That'll be good luck with that, champion.
17: Would he not?
6: Well,
17: I just think would leave
6: it depends how much he wants to, how much he likes to keep his job. If
17: well, Levy's, he usually has Sundays off, so.
6: He does.
19: He needs a rest.
17: He probably Levy needs a rest.
6: Well, Levy needs a rest after we had a discussion yesterday. Like, he's got his family staying at his place. All he does is whinge about him being there. Like, his sister's partner's name is Imran Khan.
17: The cricketer?
6: No. His name is Imran Khan. Sister's partner. He's up his sister. Because she doesn't buy any food for the place. Like, she just
17: sleeps. Oh, so she's back there now.
6: She's staying at his place.
17: Oh, I didn't know she'd already arrived.
6: Yeah, no, yeah, she's there.
17: They're back.
6: Yeah, right. Well, it's not going well.
17: No?
19: This is what happens, big man.
6: What?
19: When you live alone, you get very set in your ways.
6: Yeah, well, he's Well, you know, I would have thought he'd be welcoming the family there for a little while, but I think he feels as though she's overstayed.
17: But he hasn't seen her for years. Yeah, no. He hasn't seen his sister.
6: Mate, he's over in about half an hour, I think. He won't be listening anyway.
17: The cat will go with
6: her. Say whatever you want.
17: Go with her.
6: Yeah, well, that's another
17: issue. The cat goes with her.
6: The cat, he's even liking the cat, I think.
17: Come on.
6: It's company for him, mate.
17: Come on.
6: He loves
17: him. He's bagged it for years.
0: That's Kevin the cat.
17: Kevin the cat.
0: How long has he been looking after Kevin the cat?
17: I reckon it's at least 2 or 3 years.
6: Oh, I think at least.
17: Yeah.
0: So Levy's sister got the cat.
6: Yeah,
0: and then went overseas and just left it with...
6: She met Imran Khan overseas. Oh, okay. Believe it at the cricket. It's unbelievable. Pakistan versus England or something.
17: She was facing up.
6: She rang and said, "Hey, Mark, guess what? I've just cracked onto a bloke. Imran Khan, his name is. You ever heard of him? Hello. Imran Khan. Where'd you meet him? In jail."
19: Levy said, "As long as it's not Joel Garner, I don't..."
6: She may have preferred Joel Garner. You're
17: a disgrace.
6: He's with his mate, Viv Richards. Richards, g'day, Viv.
17: Viv Richards.
6: Wow. Lucky he's not listening anyway.
0: Well, great time to bring him in now. National Sports Editor at the Sydney Morning Herald and The Age, Neil Breen. Good afternoon.
19: Good afternoon, boys. Great to be out here today. What a great game it'll be. Viv Richards, right? When I was about 20, Viv Richards was playing
6: for Queensland.
19: He played for Shield for Queensland. And one night he turned up at there was a nightclub in Brisbane at Paddington near the Suncorp Stadium called Cafe Neon. Mm. People from Brisbane will remember it. It was quite famous. Viv turned up
6: with a woman
19: on either arm. He had a woman on either arm. And my mates and I, who were stone cold broke, we spent the whole night buying him rum and pineapple juice. And we thought it was the best thing we ever did. Here you go, Viv. Want another rum and pineapple juice?
6: Tell me pineapple juice is good for those.
19: Don't tell Levy.
6: I understand that the sister's gone out to buy stuff. She bought about 5 litres of pineapple juice.
19: You're a disgrace. Actually,
6: mate.
19: You know what? This might actually, in the long run, be of benefit to Levy.
6: Oh, don't know about that.
0: Everyone's a bit more relaxed at home.
19: Hey, but it's been a great weekend of sport, not just rugby league, but there was Grand Prix on last night, great racing, the Socceroos were playing, the Roosters were mighty
6: golf
19: on Friday night. Yeah, the golf, the President's Cup's been brilliant. But that AFL grand final yesterday, it's been an AFL final series for the ages.
0: Yeah, it hasn't adjusted.
19: Yeah, but the Lions win over Hawthorn, Fremantle's comeback win over the Sydney Swans, yesterday's topsy-turvy grand final, and it's been absolutely wonderful. And I don't know, there were lessons for the NRL to learn yesterday, and I know the NRL likes to point fingers at the AFL, and we're better than them and this and that and the other. Well, they're not better than them in every respect. Mm. Like some of the stuff that went on pre-game at the MCG, okay, Kylie Minogue played, if you like. Kylie Minogue was great, it was a good production. But the access Channel 7 and the media had to the players pre-game was unbelievable.
0: Yep. Yep.
19: When they were warming up. And the commentators weren't hassling them. It's like Chad Corns and Richo and they weren't hassling. But they'd run past, blah, blah. Hey, feeling, we're good, we're ready to go. It's a great, we're going to do this. And they were all up. Yep. All the players were up. And I just think there's lessons for us in that we, the players can't handle it. They can't.
0: Yep.
19: You don't want to hassle them.
0: Yeah.
19: Right? But they can handle saying 3 or 4 things before a game of football.
0: Yeah. Do you think, Breeny, given $5.3 billion broadcast deal, it's the reality that if we're going to make this a TV-funded sport, they're going to have to play ball a bit more with...
19: Yeah. 100%.
0: When they're playing an Ashes series, Australia and England are about to go head-to-head for 5 days. You hear from Pat Cummins, you hear from Steve Smith, them before play. So why is it such an issue for NRL?
19: I don't know. It's just a cultural thing that came in rugby league, and a lot of the coaches are paranoid. Coaches are forever paranoid. You know, Des Hasler was the king of it.
0: Yeah,
19: the absolute king of it, and it's just a thing that sort of happened. And there's guidelines in place for things that have to happen, and you know, by and large they do, but you know, a lot of times it doesn't. But players, when you get them on the phone or you talk to them in an interview, they're fantastic.
0: Yeah.
19: They're fantastic.
17: It's not, I don't think it's the players most
19: no,
17: of the
19: it's,
17: time.
19: No, it's a bit of a club thing. And it's too worried about, this,
17: protecting
19: that or the other. And,
17: yep.
19: You know, and I know, you know, like South Sydney used to find it tough when Michael Maguire was there, you know, like to work out what to say and what not to say. Anyway.
6: It's just an opinion.
19: You don't want to change it from here.
0: Next Sunday, Bathurst 1000. That's always a clinic in how to give access. Like, that's always Bathurst 1000.
19: Incredible Bathurst.
6: That's not next Sunday, is it?
17: I was going to say
19: Sunday after.
0: Sunday after.
17: Because it's always usually the week after.
0: Oh, yeah, sorry.
17: The
0: one after grand final. Yeah, beg your pardon.
19: Sunday after.
0: 0460873873 is the text line this afternoon. Darren says, hi guys, I'm at Fassifern on the train, but it's not going to go anywhere anytime soon. Lots of Knights supporters furious. As a Manly supporter, I'm keeping my mouth shut. Cheers from Darren. Well, is anyone else who wants to let us know?
19: That's no good.
6: Mate, we need to get on to someone from
19: Chris Minns.
6: Transport or something.
19: Chris Minns.
6: Wales and
19: Stingy
6: just find out exactly where we're at with all this.
0: Yeah.
6: Because this is just diabolical. There'd be so many Knights fans wanting to come down on
19: there'll
6: the train.
19: Thousands.
6: They can have a drink.
0: Yeah.
6: You know, if you don't want to drive and you want to have a drink, get on the train. But at the moment, you know, the XPT through Fassifern obviously not working very well.
17: Ain't going very fast.
6: No. So they need to fix it.
0: Yeah, we'll have updates throughout the show over the next couple of hours for our listeners as well. But fingers crossed it all gets sorted. We can get our Knights fans down here for a packed Accor Stadium kickoff at 4 o'clock between the Knights and the Penrith Panthers. This is the Continuous Call Team. Mike Pearsall, Darryl Broman, Mark Pigiridil and Neil Breen here on a Sunday live from Accor Stadium at Sydney Olympic Park. We'll take a quick break. More after this.
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0: Yes, welcome back to the Continuous Call Team. Very shortly, we're going to catch up with Knights legend Mark Hughes. Before we do, an update from Transport for New South Wales. Fans travelling from Newcastle to Sydney Olympic Park for this afternoon's NRL match are advised to allow plenty of extra travel time due to a failed freight train at Warnervale. Trains have resumed journeys between Newcastle and Wyong at slower speeds, with some buses supplementing trains between Morisset and Wyong. Alternatively, passengers can make their way to Wyong. The majority of replacement buses will run express or as required to Hornsby, where passengers can join either a T1 North Shore or T9 Northern Line train. It's all due to a failed freight train on the tracks at Warnervale a bit earlier this afternoon. But the advice is to try and avoid public transport if you can. Get in the car and leave now. Heavy traffic on the M1, heavy southbound, but it looks like you just got to try and get down here as best you can. Bruni?
19: Mike?
0: Yes?
19: Did that release say allow extra time?
0: I believe so.
19: Travel? There is none. The game starts at 4.
0: Well, there's
19: no extra time to allow.
17: Just get going now.
19: You're gone. Yeah. You're gone.
0: Yeah. You might have to get cozy up there at the Leagues Club, Wyong League Club or something.
17: Yeah. I'm getting an Uber.
6: It's a shame.
17: I'm getting an Uber.
19: Oh, it's terrible.
6: And you've done an Uber before from Sydney to Newcastle, haven't you?
17: Many
6: years. How much did that cost you, by the way?
17: That was a taxi because it was before Ubers.
6: How much did that cost you?
17: $250 each way.
19: Each way? Is that because Joey rang you and said we're on the booze?
17: Joey and a couple of the other boys rang and they fell asleep. I got to Newcastle and rang him again and then went, oh, don't worry about it, to the taxi driver.
6: Is he part of it?
17: No, I'm not sure. No. Hmm. And I gave the money back to the taxi driver, gave him another lot and said, mate, just turn around and take me home. Cost me $500. Got to the roundabouts at Newcastle. You know where you get off.
19: He just said, no, go back.
17: Yeah, this was years ago. Yeah.
6: You were young and foolish.
19: It was a good idea at the time.
17: Idea at the time. It wasn't the most ideal taxi ride home.
6: You would have
17: been out all night. I'd left at about Sydney at about 5 in the morning and got home. Oh, who knows?
19: I bet you stopped at that Macca's at the halfway.
17: No, there was no stop. Because I just wanted to get straight home.
6: He was asleep. That Macca's at halfway now has become something else,
17: it's
6: hasn't
17: not,
6: it?
17: They're not a Macca's anymore.
6: No, they're
17: anymore,
6: not Macca's anymore. They're Hungry Jack's.
19: Yeah. What? Hungry Jack's?
17: Even the same over here on the
19: Since when?
17: M4.
6: No, about 5 years ago.
17: They've changed too.
6: Yeah.
17: No Macca's on there either.
0: All right, boys.
6: It's outrageous.
17: Outrageous.
0: We've got Mark Hughes waiting patiently on the line, boys. Two-time premiership with the Newcastle Knights. Mark Hughes, thanks for joining us on the Continuous Call team. Have we got you there, Mark?
2: Yeah, we got you, boys.
0: There you are, mate.
19: Oh, he's faint.
0: Mark, are you on? You're on the M1 on the way down now, are you?
2: Yeah, the big red and blue convoy. It's very busy, bit of rain, but we're all in high spirits, ready for a big red and blue ambush.
0: Well, mate, obviously massive outsiders this afternoon against the Panthers, but, gee, it's a fairy tale that I think most neutrals are getting behind with the Newcastle Knights. How much of a chance do you give them this afternoon?
2: We're a massive chance. The amount of belief in this team, which starts from our coaches that have instilled this in the team all year. We've had people injured. It doesn't matter. It's next man up, and it's just been a fantastic season. And there's so much belief in our town, fellas. Our supporters have been knocked from pillar to post for a long time. We've had, you know, a lot of tough times, but they've stuck solid and they've kept turning up and showing up. And today's about our fans. It's really is. It's something that we've got over other teams, is this red and blue tidal wave of support that we get in these big games.
17: Yeah, I love it, Boozy. I love the Newcastle Knights fans, and you're right, because through thick and thin, they just stick by you. They always turn up at your home games and support the club no matter what. But can you feel it after that win last weekend? Could you feel it, you know, all the supporters in and around Newcastle getting behind the team?
2: Absolutely, Piggy. It was. We had the win, and you just could feel the torch go up. We went to another level. You know, we beat the Rabbits, which was a great win, which gave a bit of belief. And then big road trip to NZ. We hoped, and the players definitely believed, and they got it done. And it just, if you go for a coffee, they're wearing jerseys. Along the beach, shopping centres, schools, they're having days. And then on social media, which we didn't have back in the day when we won last time, but you can see the reaction in the pubs and the way people are celebrating the wins, it's fever pitch. So we're going in very confident.
6: Mark, it might have been good you didn't have social media back in your day. Would you agree with that?
2: Daryl, yeah, I think that would have been for the best that there was no late-night cameras, that's for sure. We certainly partied and enjoyed it, mate, and that's for sure. And with the fans, they just love it up here. We really genuinely love our rugby league, as you know. So this is better than Christmas. Everyone's pumped to the eyeballs for this, and we're going to have 30-odd thousand Novocastrians down here this afternoon, and we're going to give it our best shot.
6: Mate, I don't want to say you've got the best fans in the game, but I don't think there's a club that's got a more solid bunch of fans than you blokes. I mean, even when you were doing a tough, you always filled that stadium, or just about filled that stadium most weeks when you played the games. And that's probably come from, you know, the era when you played with, you know, you and Joe and all those blokes who contributed to it. I mean, that it just seems to me as though it's a working class place with working class families, and they just love it.
2: Spot on, mate. We're definitely a blue-collar supporter base of people, and we absolutely just love our team. And there used to be a saying about the Newcastle Herald, and if we would win, the sales on a Monday would skyrocket. If we lose, they'd sell very few papers. So it really does affect our community. It really does, And, you know, it's a town where you see the players at the shopping centre, you see them around, they're in and amongst the people, and it really is a people's team. And like you say, mate, every team has got great supporters, but ours are very special.
19: Mark, as a newspaper man, I can tell you that's the truth. Without a doubt, the Newcastle Herald's sales went up when you guys had a win as opposed to a loss. I have to ask this, though. This time last year, the club was licking its wounds after a wooden spoon. And 12 months later, you're in the preliminary final. Like, as a key supporter and a key person of the club like you, what was the main thing? Like, what happened to lead that revival?
2: Reading, I bumped into you at Vegas a few times, didn't I?
19: Yes.
2: Right? Yeah, yeah.
6: He can't remember that either, mate.
2: Yeah. Anyway. Mate, I was lucky enough to be on that trip and to witness firsthand the coaching staff and their confidence and the way they spoke about how they were going to play. They were so clear and direct and they just had this belief. And then spending the week with the players and just the camaraderie and the happiness that they were showing. And we'd come off a horror season, as you said, especially the last 10 games. It was terrible. But there was this confidence about them, and we won that first game against the Cowboys over there and felt like it just set the season up. And since then, the belief that they've shown and the hope, and it's lifted our town, that's for sure.
19: And along the way, like, you know, Dylan Brown got hurt, all these other injuries that were suffered by the team. And like, I know that I sat here thinking, oh, that's it, the Knights are gone. But they were never gone, ever. It didn't matter who was missing.
2: You're spot on, and I remember saying at the start of the year, Jacob Saifidi needs to play 25 games for us to have any chance because he was our leader, our main front guy, and we looked skinny around the middle. But then these young fellas, young Crouch has stepped up from nowhere and playing great footy, and Corey Hopgood doing a wonderful job. These young blokes have sprung up, and I haven't even started to talk about our back rowers and what the impact they've made. All 20, 21, 22. It really has been phenomenal the way these blokes have lifted.
6: Can you say phenomenal one more time?
2: Darryl, phenomenal.
6: Well done, mate.
19: Hang on,
6: the ironic thing about the two back rowers, you're talking about McEwen and Manu Leleiua. They're both former Penrith boys, apparently.
19: Mm.
6: You know, they played their junior football in Penrith, and they've found their way to Newcastle, and they've been outstanding for you the last month or so.
2: Absolutely outstanding what they've done, and you know they've really that we're where we are because of these young blokes, the way they've lifted. There's Kalen and all those superstars, but with the blokes out injured, we've got and the way these young blokes have stepped up. It's really a great story.
6: Yep.
0: Mark, we'll see if the fairy tale can continue this afternoon at Call Stadium, 4 o'clock when they take on the Panthers. Thanks so much for joining us on the Continuous Call team.
2: Thanks for having me, guys, and go the Knights.
0: There he is.
6: Good on you, mate.
0: Knights legend Mark Hughes there, boys.
6: He is a legend, you know. Yeah. The stuff he's done.
19: He's a total legend.
6: Well, I mean, with the problems he's had health-wise, the way he's gone about not being about him, it's being about the cancer itself,
19: the end game.
6: And the money he's raised, I think I read he was at $33.5 million he's raised.
0: Yeah, since 2017.
6: Or something like that.
0: I mean, for mate, cancer
6: what a legend he is. And he's never made it about himself.
0: Yeah.
6: You know?
19: Well, it's nicest. But was he with Joey that morning you spent the $500 on the Cats?
17: No, he wasn't. No. There's a few others there, though.
19: Do you want to give them
17: There's
19: up?
17: There's no names.
0: Boys, before we get to a break, let's head to the M1. Now, Gary is at Gosford. G'day, Gary. You're coming down for the game?
3: Yeah, good afternoon, boys. We're trying to get there. I'm in the back seat looking forward. We're just at the Mount White Trucks weigh-in station, and we're just about to stop.
0: Really?
3: Yep.
0: So bumper to bumper there on the M1 at Mount White.
3: Well,
6: do you think the government would be? Is there a truck? What's happened? What's the delay? What's happened?
0: We'll find out. I haven't been made aware if there's any traffic. Yeah, do you know, Gary?
3: Darryl, it's just sheer traffic.
6: It's just sheer volume of traffic.
0: Yeah.
6: Yeah.
0: So it's just heavy traffic.
17: Everyone coming down.
6: Everyone's coming down. You've got to put up with it.
17: Yeah, there's no issues.
19: But you can come off. You can go straight through. Head to Pennon Hills Road. Like it's not a bad run through.
17: Well, they've got the tunnel.
0: Surely once you get to the North Connects, it'll be. Picking up.
17: But it's just that there's that many people coming. And that's probably why you boys and I did too. We saw all the people.
6: Yeah.
19: They came
17: Newcastle
19: early.
17: Already here. They knew, you know, they understood it.
6: Mate, I wish you luck. Early. I mean, I know it's a pain in the butt.
19: But they'll get here.
6: Mate, you're coming and it's going to be a great occasion for you. And it might be brilliant for you. You might win. Who knows? But I just hope they're all safe. Everyone gets here safe and they have a great day because it's, you know, if you win, it'll be worth it.
19: What's his name, the caller?
0: Gary.
19: Well, why don't you give him your car park under the stadium, Harold?
6: Too late, my park's under there.
19: I'll move your car out the next ad break for him.
6: All right, Jabba, yours here. How's going to do it? Where are you going to put it?
19: In P1.
17: As far away as possible.
0: P5.
19: No, on the top level of P1.
17: And as far away from the entry.
0: He's filthy. He is filthy.
6: Where are you parked, Jabba, yours?
19: P1.
6: Good. That's good. You're only a rookie here.
0: Thanks for your call, Gary. 1-3-1-8-7-3.
6: Where's Harry, by the way?
0: Yeah, we'll get to that.
19: At Luna Park.
0: We'll get to that after a break. This is the Continuous Call Team.
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0: Continuous call team live from Accor Stadium. An update from the NRLW second preliminary final. 29 minutes into the first half, the Broncos leading 12-4 over the Gold Coast Titans. Boys on the text line, Matt's texted in. Breeny reckons he's had his first name drop 25 seconds into the show.
6: Which one was that?
0: Viv Richards. Oh, that's a new record.
19: Viv Richards.
6: No, and there'll be more. Just keep listening, there'll be more. What else have you got, Breen Meister?
17: I love how our listeners are straight onto it.
19: I ran into Ian Botham one day.
6: I've never met Ian Botham.
19: This was outside an Ashes test. Right. Across the road from the Gabba, there's a servo 7-Eleven.
6: Mm-hmm.
19: Right, and I've gone over there to get something from the 7-Eleven, and Ian Botham, who was out here commentating on the Ashes, was there buying.
6: He didn't yell out, "No, no, Breeny."
19: he went over to the 7-Eleven across the road from the Gabba. He bought two 4 and 20s and ate them on the footpath, and then hailed a cab. I just thought, mate, you've been at the media box all day. There's more food than you could poke a stick at.
0: And you're smashing 4 and 20s.
19: Smashing 4 and 20s across the road at the 7-Eleven.
0: Now, Breeny, obviously the elephant in the room today, you've come in looking a little like half yourself, really.
6: Yeah,
0: we've worked it out, Darryl. What did you put it down to?
6: Well, no H.
0: Yeah.
6: No Harry. I mean, his son is like today. He's like a he's part of your body almost. Like it's like you.
19: Well, this
6: Siamese twins.
19: Well, this is a footy season's tough, Darryl, and he went out in the second week of the finals. He's not
6: He didn't go out in the second week. You told him you can't come today.
17: He got a better offer.
19: He's gone to Luna Park for his mate's party.
6: He'd rather be here any day of the week, that kid. You, my friend.
17: Well,
6: you know what?
17: There is an issue.
6: You know what I think's going on now? I think he's maturing.
19: No.
6: And he's not going to be next to Dad
19: every day of his life.
17: I reckon. Hold on a second.
0: Yeah.
17: Yeah, hang on. Harry thought he was doing the right thing by buying.
6: No, one of them don't listen because I specifically said last week, like, that you do the right thing by us. Thank you, Brennan. I appreciate you and Harry. Every week this year that you've come in, you've brought some little snacks in. You brought chips, lollies, and whatever else.
19: Whatever else.
6: Maybe a chocolate.
0: Chocolates, yep.
19: Darryl Lee.
6: And I do appreciate it. I really, really do appreciate it. However, I have said on numerous occasions when you bring the lollies in that my choice of lollies when it comes to Allen's is not the snakes. So today you came in all chirpy and happy and said, look, I've got what you wanted in the lolly department. I said, what have you got? Snakes. I don't like the snakes. I like the mixed lollies.
19: No, I thought the blow up was over those natural ones.
6: That's part of it.
19: You didn't like those natural bags of lollies because there's no sugar in it or something or other.
6: Yeah, it's rubbish.
19: And so we ditched those, and so we got the snakes. Okay, next season in round two, because it won't be round one in Vegas, in round two or round one it'll still be back here, I will be bringing in – Harry will be bringing in the party mix. I will say this about Harry Breen. It's the first game he's missed this year.
6: Is it?
19: My boy Harry, he's 12. He loves coming. He'll say to me on Tuesday,
6: hey,
19: Dad, where are we this week? I go, Brookvale. He'll go, okay, Brookie. You know what I mean? He likes Brookvale the best because Big Man sends him down for a Fritz's wiener.
6: does he ever mention me about teaching him life skills?
0: He's got some nuggets of wisdom this year.
17: About the birds and the bees.
6: I'm trying to help him, mate. He's probably maturing.
17: Using his tongue.
6: You know, his body's changing as we speak.
19: No.
6: You know? And then I just think it's time that he's just branches out a bit, you know.
19: Oh, my God.
6: And I think I've taught him a lot of great stuff. He'll probably be showing it today at the party with his mates.
19: Yeah.
6: He said, do you know when you kiss, you've got to use your tongue?
19: That's what the big man said.
0: On the Ferris wheel.
17: Might be there with a few girls, big man, at Luna Park.
6: I don't know. Are you aware of that, Brady? Is that a mixed party?
19: Today?
6: Yeah.
19: No, but they'll try and find some girls from another party.
0: Also, they're out.
6: But they're 12. Well, they'll go out looking for chicks at 12.
19: Now that you've taught him about the bird, now that he knows about the birds and
17: the bees
19: from you, he'll be saying.
6: Well, let's hope he's doing his best.
19: He'll be saying to his friends, "Oh yeah, big man from work." Well, you know,
6: try this, and they might practice with each other. Nothing wrong with that.
19: Big man said from work said. Back in the old days when everything was working for me, Harry, I used to use my tongue.
6: Harry loved that story. Yeah, I tried to expand on it a bit. I might have told him a little fib here and there. He's got it all in front of him, Brendan.
19: What was the name of that nightclub at the Panthers? Penrith?
6: Reactor 1.
19: Reactor 1.
6: Jesus. Might even get there tomorrow, next week.
17: Next Saturday.
6: I don't think it's still there, Reactor 1.
0: Oh, good Lord.
6: Those were the good old days.
0: Oh, 131873, the open line number, 0460873873 is the text line. Ben says, does Brini have a son called Harry? I've never heard him mention him before. Thank you, Ben.
6: Ben, stop that, Ben.
0: Matthew says, Brini name dropped Duncan Armstrong the other day, so can't help himself.
17: That was last week.
19: When was that?
0: I don't know.
17: We were talking about
19: no, that was he was the best eater I've ever seen.
6: That's right. Mate, wait till he gets to the American blokes he knows. Name, drop name a couple. Drop name
17: Bruce.
6: Couple, Bruce Lee.
17: Springsteen.
6: Bruce Springsteen.
0: Have you met Springsteen on your, because you've seen him about 15 times, haven't you?
19: I've never met Bruce Springsteen, but I'm not sure. I met Billy Joel.
17: I feel like Davey said
6: this. This is our new competition.
19: No, I did. I was with Dennis Hanlon when he ran.
6: Oh, that's another one. Let's play a competition.
0: Mr. Jing needs to get a sting for these.
6: Name someone that Brini hasn't name dropped. In the world, someone famous that Brini has a name dropped. Viv Richards, the latest.
19: Viv Richards. Viv Richards was the best. We were like 19.
6: I don't want to hear about Viv. I loved Viv, though. I must admit, I was loved the Queensland cricket side.
0: Oh,
6: Russie Surtee, remember him? You ever heard of Russie
19: Surtee? Yes, Russie Surtee.
6: You blokes would never heard of him.
17: No.
6: He's an Indian cricketer. In those days, Queensland were hopeless at cricket, so they used to get the imports all the time.
19: Yeah.
6: They had Russie Surtee and Botham.
19: Botham came out.
6: Viv Richards.
19: Michael Holding.
6: Yeah, they all played for Queensland.
19: Really?
6: Yeah, they're born and bred Queensland. Yeah. They go for Queensland in State of Origin. Yes.
19: But also all those people who were famous Queenslanders, Alan Border, New South Wales, yeah. Jeff Thompson up from New South Wales, Greg Chappell from South Australia, they imported them all.
6: Yeah.
0: 131873, this is the Continuous Call team. 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
15: 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Everything's on the line.
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0: Yes, welcome back to the Continuous Call team. The Brisbane Broncos leading 20 points to 4 at halftime in that second NRLW preliminary final. Broncos up 20 points to 4. So the Titans with plenty of work to do in that second half. Otherwise, we will see another Broncos-Roosters grand final in the NRLW. On the text line, boys, Matt from Glenbrook says, boys, love the free life skills Big Man offers Harry. Rumours are Harry's been introducing Daryl as his wingman. Thank you very much.
6: Well, he could do worse.
0: Very good. Greg says, hi, lads. Given Breeny knows so many celebs, why can't he organise the entertainment at the grand final? Yes. It's Springsteen.
6: Well, who would you, well, who would you get, Breeny? Seriously, if you were in charge, who would you try and get?
19: Well, this year, like I was thinking about this, because we broke the story at the Herald that there was no grand final entertainment. And forget, there's fault on both sides here. Like the NRL didn't make an offer to Tones and I till September 5. So they left it a bit late. You know what I mean? It means they weren't fed equal about it. And Tones and I, dead set, didn't want to play Dance Monkey.
6: Why? I don't understand that.
19: Some artists do that. But then her management puts out a statement saying, oh, no, she got the offer late and she's in this, she's, you know, doing this thing with Macklemore in the United States. And that was also a furphy, like a smokescreen on her part, because on the Saturday night before the grand final, next Saturday night, she's playing at the Deniliquin Ute Muster.
6: Where?
19: Deniliquin Ute Muster down in the Riverina.
6: Victoria.
19: Come on. She's playing it, right? So it's like she was going on about Macklemore and stuff. So anyway, she just didn't want to do it. But the NRL has got to get in early. I think, you can go for international acts, but my personal opinion this year, they should have done a tribute to John Farnham like there was that tribute concert last year, you know, like something like that.
0: Yeah.
19: But like a bit of a nostalgia act. And I know people think, oh, you know, like I hear a lot of the older rugby league journos, and I suppose I'm one at age 58. Oh, I never heard of Tones and I anyway. Well, it's not about you.
0: Yeah.
19: It's not about you. It's about bringing eyeballs to the broadcast, like between 7 and 8. And Channel 9's not happy about it, that they've just been left with this hole in the broadcast. But I think, you know, late notice they should have gone for some medley of Australian old-time rockers.
6: But
19: or something
6: I agree,
19: like that.
6: I agree. But surely they need to plan this a bit better.
19: What
6: the AFL dished up yesterday
19: was outstanding.
6: But they do it every year. AFL outdo the NRL every year.
19: Well, I'll tell you what happens.
6: Without any,
19: the AFL has a philosophy that Grand Final Day is a celebration of the game. And a thank you to the fans for the season.
6: Well,
19: so they spend money making it a big show. The NRL, which is very money-driven and quite penny-pinching, goes, well, the game's enough. Yeah, the game is enough. But is that enough for you to give the game? Like, you've got to give Grand Final night the celebration. Look, we've been at all of these finals matches. This is the fifth final I've been to in Sydney. There hasn't been one lick of entertainment. Bar at halftime, there's some drones go in the air and people out in the field try and catch the ball out of the drone.
0: It's bush league, isn't it?
19: There's been no entertainment whatsoever. And I'm glad you thought that. Whether you like Kylie Minogue's act was magnificent production. It was a bit safe. It was, but that's okay. But you got to get big names, and we've never really had like, and we got Macklemore here, and everyone blew up because he sang "Same Love." Like whatever.
6: It was a bloke we had one year, and the electricity went out.
19: Billy Idol.
6: Beautiful.
19: 2002. Waiting for some power.
0: Halftime NRLW second preliminary final. If you missed the score, Broncos 20 over the Titans 4. This is the Continuous Call team. Breaking back with more.
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0: 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It's a Who Am I quiz on Sundays this season. Don't call now. You'll need to hear all three clues we give out across the afternoon and then listen for the cue to call if you think you've got the correct answer. Clue one this afternoon. I've won four premierships and played almost 200 games for the Panthers. Finals footy is no place for second tier picks. Whether you're watching the game at home or at a mate's place, you need a match winner in your glass. Like the legendary Jack Daniel's Tennessee Whiskey, it's charcoal mellowed for that smooth finish that never lets you down. And because every finals moment matters, you don't want to waste a minute with mixers. 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No fuss, just a great drink. Get to it. Stock up the bar for finals footy with Jack Daniel's and Cola, available where the good stuff is sold. And remember, there's only one Jack. Jack Daniel's is a registered trademark, 18 plus only. Please drink responsibly. And very quickly on the way to a break, Darren, hi guys, still on the train at Fassifern. It's still not moving, but the Newcastle supporters have cut their losses and have gone home as it would have been too late to make the game. My hearts go out to them. Plus, it's now pouring down. Misery loves company. So we'll talk a little bit more about that after the news, but it sounds like some Newcastle fans have already called it quits. This is the continuous call team.
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13: North Lakes,
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15: Good afternoon, I'm Jamel Wells. US President Donald Trump has criticised Iran's latest peace proposal aimed at reopening the Strait of Hormuz. Iran offered a seven-day timeline to restore shipping lanes and restart talks in exchange for the US lifting sanctions and a ceasefire. Mr. Trump says Iran only wants to negotiate because it's vulnerable.
17: And what they want to do is immediately open the Hormuz Strait. You know why? Because they're dying. You know why they're dying? Because they have no money coming in.
15: A Senate inquiry is called on the heads of OpenAI and Anthropic to face a public inquiry. A Greens-led committee claims the public deserves transparency about recent data intrusions into Medicare and US government agencies. Advocates say Australia needs to work with tech firms to boost security. Efforts are underway to better educate Australians about the signs of the H5 strain of bird flu and how to protect their pets. The federal government's launching an advertising campaign to try to curb the spread of the virus. The campaign will run for 6 weeks. A report claims there's a big pay gap for Indigenous workers. The UTS research has found Indigenous workers earned around 84 cents for every dollar earned by other Australian workers. Professor Noreen Young says the Indigenous workforce is undervalued.
20: Excuses are lack of education, lack of experience. That's simply not the case anymore. A degree doesn't protect you, and we can only assume that there's some unconscious bias going on about the skills of Indigenous people and the value of Indigenous labour.
15: A police officer's in a stable condition.

0: with plans for the development of apartments. The cause of the blaze has been deemed suspicious. It was one of several commercial buildings that went up in flames overnight, including a gym and martial arts centre in the nearby suburb of Maidstone. That blaze is also under investigation. Brian Wilson, Melbourne.
1: In finance, one Australian dollar buying 70.2 US cents.
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1: Newcastle fans trying to get to this afternoon's preliminary final in Sydney are warned of train delays and heavy traffic down the M1. The Knights and Panthers are looking to secure a spot in the grand final. Former Newcastle Premiership winner Mark Hughes has told the Continuous Call team he's among fans heading down the motorway.
3: Yeah, the big red and blue convoy. It's very busy, bit of rain. But we're all in high spirits, ready for a big red and blue ambush.
1: In the NRLW, the Broncos are ahead of the Titans 20-4 in the second half, and Brisbane fans are still feeling the shock after four late goals propelled the Lions to a third AFL premiership. That's the latest news and sport.
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1: Mostly sunny this afternoon, getting down to 17 degrees tonight. Tomorrow, showers and a top of 25. Tuesday, showers 23. Wednesday, partly cloudy 23. Thursday, partly cloudy with a top of 26. Friday, partly cloudy and a top of 27 degrees. On Moreton Bay, variable winds around 10 knots and seas below half a metre.

0: for some power.
1: Mate, I think it's a try, but I'm too scared to make a decision because I'm not sure of the rules these days. Could you have a look? Because I don't want to lose my job.

0: You can clearly see on camera 4 that the defender has been interfered with, but even though he has absolutely no chance of stopping the try scorer, we'll pull him up just to keep you all confused. We have a decision and everyone's still bored.
1: Yes, welcome back to the Continuous Call team live from Accor Stadium on this Sunday ahead of the preliminary final between the Panthers and the Knights. There are some dramas up north for Knights fans trying to get down from Newcastle. Just repeating the news from Transport for New South Wales, fans travelling from Newcastle to Sydney Olympic Park for this afternoon's NRL match are advised to allow plenty of extra travel time due to a failed freight train at Warnervale. Look, that ship has bolted. There is no extra travel time available to you. You're either going to get here or you're not. Trains have resumed journeys between Newcastle and Wyong at slower speeds, with some buses supplementing trains between Morisset and Wyong. Alternatively, passengers can make their way to Wyong. Now, that update was about an hour ago from Transport for New South Wales. We've had some texts in. You might have heard before the news. Darren said he's still on the train at Fassifern, still not moving, but the Newcastle supporters have cut their losses and gone home, as it would be too late to drive down to Sydney. Heart goes out to them. Another text in here saying, just heard fans are waiting at Morisset, waiting for buses. Hope they get to the ground. And one here from Dave the bus driver. I and Mike, I'm just at Strathfield. We're overrun with Novocastrians at the local restaurants. Heading to Combank. It's a pleasure to welcome our northern friends. Go the Blue and Reds. Well, Dave, yes, good luck to the Blue and Reds, but I hope they're heading to Accor Stadium and not Combank, because they won't see the game either if they head over there in Parramatta, Dave. So thank you for your text in there.
2: Where
1: Dave.
2: Were they? Strathfield.
1: He said it's a pleasure.
2: They're at Strathfield.
1: They're at overrun. Strathfield before they go to Combank Stadium. So maybe they're... I mean, you can get the train from Strathfield to Olympic Park, can't you?
3: This is him turning into Levy. This is
2: just
3: him.
2: Is that a crack?
3: He's just bagging our listeners.
2: Don't do that.
3: I mean, hey, this is... Hey, you've turned into
1: Dave
3: Levy.
1: Dave the bus driver and I have a very good relationship.
3: Yeah, well, now you're picking him
1: every
3: up.
1: Show.
3: No, you're just demeaning him on air.
1: Well, you think people don't pick me up when I get things wrong? You always pick me up.
3: Well, like when?
1: I'm sure there'll be a few instances over the next couple of hours.
2: Just wait. It's coming.
3: Okay, well, it's going to come in heaps today. You're in big trouble,
1: I'm sure it will. All right.
3: Poor listeners.
1: Time for this.
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1: Mr. Neil Breen, good afternoon. What have you got for us on the breaking news front?
2: Boys, there's a few things bubbling around, and most of them surround contract talks, which always happens at this time of the year because you end up with only three teams left in the competition and the news cycle drops away. But this year has been a year like no other because of the November 1 deadline, and so many players, so people who are off contract at the end of 27 players and can sign for someone for 28 onwards, can be spoken to from November 1 this year. Now, what we see every year is, oh, this guy's going to be available, that guy's available, and then clubs lock them down. But because of the $5.3 billion broadcast deal, first and foremost, because there's been no new salary cap set yet, and I know you can do a deal pending on what the salary cap will be, but we don't know the salary cap yet, and because of the PNG Chiefs, and to a lesser extent, I suppose, the Perth Bears, because they'll be in next year. The level of uncertainty is unbelievable, and so many players are going to November 1. So what's happened with Sam Walker is he's spoken in the sheds the other night after the Roosters win. It was a great comeback from him 27 days after doing his ankle, the syndesmosis, and having surgery. But he said to the journos there, and Christian Nicolosi from the Sydney Morning Herald was one, for sure, my preference is obviously to stay at the Roosters. But he says, now I'm not thinking about it. It's about winning next Sunday. And that's fair enough that he says that. The situation with Sam Walker was the club wanted to lock him down well ahead of now. And he and his agents and his family balked at it because he's looking at $1.7 million a season from 2028. That's the number. That seems to be the number. But over 4 years, the Roosters wanted to pay him $1 million less over the 4 years, so $250 less. So what, $1.4, $1.45 a year? But I suppose Sam Walker at 24, he knows that from 2028 onwards, there's a lot more money in the game. So the money's been great, right? But it's also created this tension. Look, and there's going to be real tension between players and clubs going forward. Now, on that front, Matt Burton as well is another one. He's going to go to November 1 to see what's out there. He loves the Bulldogs. He wants to stay there. Danny Widler wrote about this today. But they'd be mad not to go to November 1. Yeah. Because then you can get a real value of your worth, and then you can go back to the Bulldogs, or yep. you know, Walker can go back to the Roosters and go, well, here you go. Here's the offer that came my way. Also today, Tommy Dearden has denied again the rumours about coming down to Sydney because his partner's from the Hills. She's got a beauty business there and she's pregnant. They're having a baby. But his management have said today that there's been no anybody in Sydney. That's Sammy Ayoub, and that he's definitely staying in Townsville, but I reckon one day Tommy Dearden will end up in Sydney. That's just my tip. Now, also, Latrell Mitchell, I just wanted to clear up a few things with regards to Latrell Mitchell and Cody Walker. Cody Walker has been left stunned because he got offered about $350 to play next year at Souths, and he's balked at it. Now, any more than that would be an incentive for games played and games won, so they'll top him up depending. So if you add that to the Latrell Mitchell situation, and the club is now on record, Blake Solly, the CEO, has said that even though Latrell Mitchell is able to talk to other clubs on November 1, they're going to let him do that, and they're not going to think about re-signing him until they see how he comes back next year and how he plays next year. Now, I've got to say, for Souths to go on record and say that, well done to them, because that takes, you know, speculation out of it. He's just said, this is the story with Latrell. If he turns up fit, ready, rocking and rolling, belting him and ready to play more than 12 games in a season, we'll look at extending him further. And I suppose from South Sydney's point of view, he's 29, Latrell, Cody's 36. Like at some stage, like you can get bogged down with an ageing roster and then you lose opportunities to sign new people on the way through. I don't know what you blokes
3: think. They can't lose both of them. They can't lose both because they're both their attacking hub. That's their attack. Cody Walker and Latrell is their attack.
2: They'll have them both next year, I reckon. Like, I reckon Cody will go round again.
7: What's he on at the moment? Do we know ballpark?
3: Cody Walker?
2: $350,000 to $600,000.
7: So he didn't say $350,000 next year.
2: Yeah.
7: So they're asking him to affect like nearly a 50%.
2: I reckon that's lowballed. If you want Cody Walker to play for you, you've got to pay.
3: Mate, he's one of their best players.
8: I know, but also it's supply and demand.
2: Yeah.
8: So
7: it's a bit insulting, isn't it?
8: Or potentially, but you also look at it from South's point of view and you go, well, who else has signed?
7: Because in this day and age, like, correct me if I'm wrong, Piggy, you obviously have more to do with the football side, but $350,000 is not a lot these days.
8: No, $350,000 is not a lot.
7: Your rookies are, what, $150,000, $120,000?
8: Yeah, but even some of the rookies are on.
7: Exactly.
2: Yeah,
7: your first bump up from a rookie contract is probably around that $400,000 or $500,000
8: after that.
7: So it's peanuts.
2: I reckon
7: for Cody Walker.
3: Yeah. Mate, I think you'd be embarrassed by that offer. Cody Walker.
8: I think he'd been quoted, hasn't he? Saying exactly that.
2: Yeah, he's disappointed
8: in it.
3: Mate.
2: Very disappointed he is.
3: Look, I know he's what is he, 36?
2: Yeah.
3: I know the age, in my opinion, is irrelevant because he's playing well.
7: Yeah.
3: He's playing good football and he has for ages. He's been the same for about the last 4 years with them, I reckon. And I think he deserves more than that. But, I mean, South can do what they want. To me, that's South saying, mate, we don't really need you here.
7: Yeah.
2: I reckon this is South's saying that they're looking for the new era. Because the team they had on the field this year was a really good team. They made the finals, but they weren't good enough and they were never going to win it. They were never going to win it. And I think the club would be looking there. And I think there's a bit of good cop, bad cop going on here. Like, after these stories first started bubbling, before Blake Solly went on the record, Wayne Bennett did an interview with News Corp and he said, Latrell will be re-signing with the club and Cody will be here next year. Like, that's end of story. And everyone went, oh, that's what... But then it was Blake after that went on the record and said, well, Latrell, we're going to wait.
3: Well, what's Bennett's situation with the other bloke, the bloke who runs the joint, Solly?
2: Well, good. They all get on well.
3: Well, but you reckon they get on well after this, after he wants both those boys there and they're not offering them
2: well,
3: the money?
2: That's why I said I reckon it could be good cop, bad cop.
8: It's also a game. It's a game.
2: It's a game.
8: It's a game. So
2: it'll
8: unfold.
2: It's a game.
8: If Cody doesn't, he'll stay.
7: If he doesn't stick around, who's there? What are they doing next year? 6 and 7?
2: Like, I'd no idea.
8: Well, that's the other thing. Obviously, even if they reach,
2: you got to have Cody.
8: They'll have him for next year, but they need to be looking from November 1. They're going to look for 28. Who's going to be there in 28? Because you don't think he's going to play in 28. So they need to find a 6 for 28.
3: Was there some story, because I spoke to Adam Halls about this during the week, that Perth have offered Latrell 1.7? What's the story there?
2: But no one can seem to verify this number, which has turned up. So this Perth Bears offered $1.7 million a year from 2028 onwards. Not for next year, their first year. But I don't know how they could possibly pay him $1.7 million. I don't know where that number's come from, because that's a lot. It's like more than 10% of your salary cap. And secondly, Latrell Mitchell's greatest love in life is driving the tractor around the joint at Taree.
3: You know, there's a lot of country out Perth.
2: Yeah, but it's not Taree country.
3: Mm. Okay.
2: That's what he likes.
8: That's where he's got all his businesses and everything.
2: Everything's all, it's sort of so.
8: Yeah.
2: So I don't know. Who
3: knows? That might be why they've offered him 1.7, mate.
2: To get him there.
3: Yeah, to get him. You know what I think?
2: He'd be a great figurehead for the club.
3: I think if they can get him, I think it's a great buy for them. I do, because they need some big names. And there's no real bigger name than him in the game. I know he's 29, mate. He's got 5-6 years to go. Well, he plays at fullback.
2: If he wants to.
3: Yeah, that's a problem. But, he's a big name, and they need a big name.
2: There's one more little news item. So Peter Volandis did an interview with the Sun Herald today, Adrian Prezenko, and he has said, and on the record he has said, there will be no rule changes next year.
7: Oh, thank God.
2: Thank God. So the kickoff rule, gone. That was a duck.
8: So there's no rule changes, but nothing's...
2: But he ain't going back. He's keeping.
8: Yeah, okay.
2: He's going to keep this.
8: That's what I was going to ask.
2: Six again at the 20-meter line.
8: Okay. Thought he might have changed that.
2: Unless the only way that would change would be, you know, every year they have the annual coaches meeting, and Ricky and Bellamy and Robbo and Bennett and all the big dogs turn up.
7: Yep.
2: Ivan. If at that meeting they were unanimous and they said to PVL, bro, like, what's doing here? Like, that might force him to change his mind. But Volandis says we are in the entertainment business, and the six-again rule is creating extra entertainment, and that's what he's all about.
3: How do you think he's going with the grand final entertainment?
8: if we're an entertainment business.
2: Have we got a bit of Dance Monkey there? Has Mr. G got Dance Monkey?
7: No. We might come back from the break with it. 131873, this is the Continuous Call Team.
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7: 14 minutes remaining in the second half in the NRLW second preliminary final. The Broncos leading the Titans 20-8 at Cbus Super Stadium. So the Broncos on track for another grand final appearance. The Roosters, of course, already through after beating the Raiders last night. An email in here from Len from Lovedale up in the Hunter. Hi, boys. All the best for the call today. Here in the Hunter, there's a real buzz. What I'm emailing you for is my baby sister, Emma Smith, running 40 marathons in 40 days. She finishes next Wednesday. She's doing it to raise money for cancer. I'm so proud of her. She has two children. I'm a long-time listener. Follow the Continuous Call team from its beginning. If anyone wants to donate, you can visit her Facebook page, Emma Smith Mudgy. That's Emma Smith Mudgy. All the best, boys. Go the Knights today. That's from up in Lovedale.
2: How could you do that?
7: That's crazy, isn't it?
3: Mate, I watched those. Their minds are so strong.
2: Yeah.
3: You know, and they obviously physically fit, and you physically can do it, but you've got to have a strong mind to do that stuff, and they have.
7: Yeah.
3: They all have, all those, you know, ultra marathon runners and that stuff. It's amazing.
7: Yeah. Sensational
3: stuff.
7: Good
3: honour.
7: On the text line, boys, you'd be pleased to know Dave, the bus driver's just thanked me. He says, thanks, Mike. I was driving the bus to Parramatta. Better get off at Silverwater Road and get back to a call. Thank you from Dave.
2: So, ask if that dead dog's still outside Silverwater Jail.
8: You ran over the other week, remember?
3: You didn't even stop.
7: We got to the bottom of that and I was cleared. Self-cleared, but
2: I was cleared. Because one person you said, I don't know, the dog wasn't there dead.
3: Mike, I've got an issue that I need to...
2: Mr. G.
3: Yes, it's still alive.
2: G's starting to play up a bit.
3: Yeah. G,
2: back
3: good.
2: Into the years, unsupervised.
3: Yeah, he's not the same when we're away from him. There's an issue that I have to bring up, and it does regard you, Brini. I was sitting next to you earlier today before we went to air, and I did look over at your arms because you've got a short sleeve shirt on it because it's pretty cold out here, and I'm surprised you have. But I did notice two things I noticed. One, you were plucking hairs out of your arm for some reason, like that.
2: They're too long.
3: Well, and the second thing I did notice, you have particularly hairy arms.
2: I know, I've got hairy arms and hairy legs.
3: Is that
2: an issue for you?
3: Well, to me it is, yeah. I don't like it. I don't like hairy arms.
2: Okay, would you rather me manscape then?
3: Well, yeah. Well, I don't... What, down below?
2: No, the arms. What, do you want me to shave my arms? Well, they're not that hairy, are they?
3: They're hairy.
8: Pretty standard.
2: No.
8: Oh, they've probably got me. I think you're pretty...
7: Yeah, no, I'm a bit hairy on the arms.
3: You know what I'm saying about you? You remind me of that bloke who was refereeing for a while this year, the first grade bloke.
2: He's got particularly hairy arms.
3: Now, I don't know what his name is.
2: My arms are not like that. They're not overly hairy.
3: Your arms are hairy, and I... Because if they're not hairy, why were you plucking them?
2: Why don't we get Michaela to come in here and give us a studio?
3: Don't bring Michaela into it, mate. I know you're trying
2: to
3: push Harry on, right?
2: No.
3: She's her own person, mate. She's got enough issues of her own.
2: I don't think my arms are that hairy.
3: Well, I do. And I don't like to go around the grounds here with our people here. Okay. Do you think his arms are hairy?
8: I would say they're manly.
3: No, but what does that mean?
8: Well, all men have got hair on their arms.
7: Are you projecting here, Daryl, that you don't have enough hair on your arms?
3: Well, I don't have much hair on
8: them. Yeah, but when you get really, really old, it all falls out.
3: It never fell out.
7: So he's taking it out. He's taking it out of the young blokes.
3: It fell out before when I had some issues, and I could show you down there.
8: Do not. The
7: landscape has stayed in the drawer for a while.
3: I'll put it on. In my judgment, you are way hairier than either of these two. Way hairier.
2: I reckon Piggy's arms are as hairy as...
3: What about Iron Mike?
7: What about your legs, Daryl?
3: My legs are perfect.
7: Hair on the legs?
3: No.
8: No hair at all.
3: I've got great legs.
7: What about cyclist legs?
2: I've got hairy legs.
3: We got hairy arms too, mate. Mate, you know why your legs are hairy? Here's an example why your legs are hairy. You're wearing football socks to keep your hairs at bay. You haven't got normal socks on. You've got really thick ones.
2: I bought those socks at Uniqlo.
7: So they've got to grow extra.
3: There's another name drop. They're expensive. I go to Lowe's.
2: No, they sponsor a famous athlete. And I said to that athlete one day,
3: Adam Scott.
2: And I asked him, and he said, he goes, you should, because it's better than Lowe's.
3: Oh. Oh, how dare him.
7: That's what
3: I used to like him.
7: Anyway, I completely made that up.
3: Yeah, I know. But did you meet him? You know him, of course.
7: You would have spoke to Adam before. Yes, I'm sure you would have.
3: Mate, I sat next to him at the casino one night.
2: If I say it now, I just get back. I have interviewed Adam Scott, yes.
7: Actually, we had an email.
2: At the Masters.
3: Mate, can I tell you a story about Adam Scott? I'd been on the drink at Skull Coast one day.
2: Oh, no.
3: I ended up at the casino. Anyway, I went in there. I was playing blackjack with Gibbsy. Johnny Gibbs, we were there. I must have been there for the footy. Anyway, I walk in. I'm playing blackjack. Next minute, Adam Scott comes and sits next to me playing blackjack.
2: The golfer?
3: Yeah.
2: You joking?
3: I'm not joking. I'm dropping names here as well now. And anyway, I decide to break the ice a little bit with him. I said, oh, g'day, Adam. Great career. You're going good, blah, blah, blah. I said,
2: do you know who I am?
3: I did. I said, I'm a famous Queenslander as well, you know. He said, really? I said, yeah. He said, who are you? I said, I'm Daryl Broman. He said, what do you do? I said,
7: he doesn't
3: anyway, I'm
7: at
3: going
7: Lowe's,
3: to play
7: Darryl.
3: Baccarat now. He didn't know me.
2: He didn't know.
3: I mean, it's just outrageous.
2: Was this like peak footy show days for you?
3: Might have been around that time. It'd be 15 years ago. It's a fair while ago.
2: Yeah.
3: But I was pretty famous, in my opinion. But in his opinion, obviously,
2: he took off on the world circuit when he was about 20.
3: Well, mate, yeah, but surely you look at State of Origin. I mean, he's a Queenslander, mate.
7: But you know what? I think as far as Queensland golf,
3: didn't know another Queensland
7: Cameron,
3: legend.
7: Cameron Smith would know who you are.
2: 100%.
7: Adam Scott strikes me more of a Gilbert Bull, a rugby union man.
2: Rugby union guy.
3: Yeah. Really?
2: Cameron Smith. His number one, away from his family, his number one love in life is
3: Broncos.
2: Rugby league.
3: Yeah. Loves the Broncos, doesn't he?
2: Loves rugby
7: How about
2: league.
7: After he won the British Open, they said, yeah. Where did you get the resilience from? Because the last round, you were battling to hold on to that lead. And he said, I watched the Queensland State of Origin team my whole life. Yeah. He attributed
2: he loves it.
7: His win at the Open to watching the Maroons play.
3: You know what? I used to barrack for the other bloke, Scotty.
2: Scott.
7: Yeah.
3: I'm now going for Smithy.
2: Smithy.
3: Case. He knows me.
7: Well, he might not have a gig.
3: Stuff you.
7: Be out of a gig if Liv doesn't come back.
3: Where's he going to be out of a gig? He's probably down to his last 50.
7: I reckon he would happily hang it up tomorrow and just live off his Liv millions already.
2: Well, the situation with him is he spoke to us this week. He spoke to our newspapers and he said for the first time he admitted that he hasn't committed to Live 2.0 because there's no 2 yet.
7: Yeah.
2: Like, he goes, I don't know what I'm committing to.
7: Mm.
2: And he might have to go back through the DP World Tour if he wants to go back to... And he does want to play golf and everything,
3: but... Deep Heat World Tour?
2: No, DP. Oh, DP World. DP World. And the situation with him is... Cam Smith was a battler from a battler's family in the northern suburbs of Brisbane from Wantima Country Club, where he loved golf, and it wasn't a high-end club. It was just a regular old club in the northern suburbs. And he just became a genius with the short game, you know, and he just had this mongrel in him, like this fighters-type mongrel. And then once he'd won the battles, won the Players' Championship, won the British Open, then got $100 million, well, a lot of the reason for the battle
7: lost
2: was gone.
7: It. Yeah. So I can't see him going back through the DP World Tour. It's too much of a grind and for what? For pennies?
2: Because it's a total grind.
7: Why would you bother?
3: Is he married, Cameron Smith?
2: Yeah.
3: Is he?
2: Yeah, and he's got a kid, maybe a second one
3: on
2: the way.
3: Is she a Queenslander, the lady you married? Do you know?
2: No, I think she's American.
3: Oh, I love Americans.
2: So remember after he won all those tournaments, then he came back to Australia and he won the Australian PGA.
3: Yeah.
2: And he won the Australian PGA at Royal Queensland.
7: Yep.
2: Then the next year he came back out to defend the title and he missed the cut. And everyone was just like, well, how could he play this bad? And the reason behind the scenes, no one ever said it was because he had sea legs, because he came back and he'd won the British Open and everything. And he took all of his mates fishing out on the Barrier Reef for 9 days. And they were out the back of the Swains, you know, 500 kilometres northeast of Cairns, catching marlin and drinking booze. And he came back to Brisbane and he dead set had the wobbles. But you know what? You don't begrudge him,
7: no,
2: do you?
7: No, not at all.
2: No, no, no. Good
7: well
2: on
7: done. Good I had the wobbles
3: anyone
7: on the golf
3: else
7: course
3: like
7: yesterday too.
3: I like
2: Americans. Oh, you're still back on the American women.
3: Well, that didn't say women. I said I like Americans.
2: Okay, good.
3: But I do like American women. I've met a few of them. Have you met any of them, Pig?
7: Was that in Vegas, Darryl?
8: In Vegas,
3: No, I met them.
8: Over there, Darryl.
3: I don't know. Well, I met them when I was over there, obviously. There's a lot of them there.
2: After you won the grand final in
3: 84. You might have been there, yeah. I met a lot of them. Get home, Daryl Broman. Probably read about me. They said, what the heck? Why did he just see?
2: That was when you sat next to Eric Carman on the plane. Then you and he hit the town.
3: No, we didn't hit the town. He didn't warm to me.
2: Didn't he?
3: Because I thought he was Eric Clapton.
2: Yeah, I know.
3: He stuffed that up.
2: Just a bit.
3: Anyway, it doesn't matter. He's a good bloke, Eric. I mean, I can't believe he was in economy, can you? Eric Carman.
2: Yeah.
3: What do you have, Hungry Eyes?
2: Hungry Eyes, song, yeah. And All By Myself.
3: Oh. And did he also sing? Because after we won the grand final in 84, they played The Lift Is Up. Where did he sing that? Alone. Where the years...
2: Yeah, no. That,
3: no, Joe Cocker.
2: Yeah, that was Joe Cocker. And what was her name?
3: Joe Cocker had a barrage.
2: I think her name was Carmen or...
8: Speaking Carmen Cocker?
2: No.
3: Carmen Cocker.
2: Joe Cocker and...
3: I've never heard of Carmen
2: Jennifer
3: Cocker.
2: Warne.
3: Jennifer
2: Joe
3: Warne.
2: Joe Cocker and Jennifer
3: Warne. Warne and Joe Cocker and Carmen Cocker.
2: Does G have any of these songs we're talking about?
3: No, well, he should have.
2: He's asleep in there today.
3: He's reading at the moment what, how many calories he's
8: just eating. He's on his fifth meal of the day.
7: Boys, there is some big news coming out of the teams ahead of... this afternoon's prelim final. So the Knights and the Panthers have arrived here at a Call Stadium. Now, we'll have the full team news very, very shortly, but I can confirm that Nathan Cleary will start from the bench this afternoon.
3: Really?
7: Jack Cogger will start in the halves.
2: Wow.
8: That's massive.
7: So Cleary off the bench this afternoon. Jack Cogger and Jack Cole to start
2: I don't know. Have you... So the whole stress-related foot...
8: That's a stress fracture. Yeah.
2: Well, they're not haven't confirmed it's a stress fracture. But so I did some research into it, and the stress related it means you're on the verge of a stress fracture. It means it's almost there. Have you guys ever done one?
8: No.
2: I did one from cross country running in grade 11. It was the most painful thing. It was in my shin, and I've never felt agony like it than when I had this stress fracture, and I can. And, okay, if he's got this stress-related... that's a lot.
7: Yeah.
2: That's a lot to deal with.
8: But it's a lot for the game. Newcastle just go straight through the roof. Their chances, surely. No, Cleary.
2: That's massive.
3: Well, I was reading today both him and Cogger were legends coming through the junior grades to get, they're about the same age. I think Cleary's a year older than him.
8: Right.
3: And I was reading that Cogger was a gun junior player.
8: He was.
3: And I like Cogger. He's a very good player. He straightens your attack up.
7: Yeah.
3: But, mate, he's the best in the game.
2: Okay, but let's talk about the tactic of starting him on the bench.
8: I don't think he plays.
2: Unless they really need him. If they're 12-8 down with 10 to go, he plays.
8: Yeah. Come on.
2: But he's not playing.
7: Nah. Well, boys, we're going to catch up with Freddie after the break, and we'll get Freddie's thoughts on it all. But that breaking news, Nathan Cleary to start from the bench this afternoon against the Knights. Jack Cogger will start alongside Jack Cole. This is the Continuous Call Team break, and we'll come back and chat to Brad Fittler.
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7: Gee, it's all happening, boys. The NRLW second prelim final is over. The Broncos have defeated the Gold Coast Titans 20-8 at Seabus Super Stadium. So the Broncos through to another NRLW grand final.
2: So the second half there was only 4 points scored.
8: Titans scored 4-0. One try.
2: Titans scored one try in the second half. The Broncos were scoreless in the second half. But
7: yep.
2: And then Ali Brigginshaw will play a last game.
8: Grand final.
7: Well, there's that many legends retiring. Corbin Baxter, Millie Elliott for the Roosters, Ali Brigginshaw for the Broncos. So that's going to be a great women's grand final next weekend. You'll hear it right here on the Continuous Call team.
2: Are you allowed to say that it's a bit top-heavy, the NRLW?
7: Well, it is. It is, yeah. It looked like the Bronx at one point this year were struggling, but...
2: Well, it's not a competition if two teams
7: that's right.
2: Have a natural advantage.
7: Well, we'll chat about it a little bit more. But, boys, big news out of the game this afternoon between Penrith and Newcastle in the NRL. Thanks to Gamble Aware New South Wales, gambling can affect more than just your wallet. 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For the Knights, 1-19, simple as that, as per program. For the Panthers, Jack Cogger starts at halfback in jumper 14. Nathan Cleary will start on the bench. Liam Henry will start at prop in jumper 16. Scott Sorensen goes to the back row in jersey 15. Lindsay Smith and Isaiah Papali'i also go to the bench. Freddie Lussick joins the bench in jumper 21. Billy Scott drops out. Heaps of changes there for the Panthers, boys. And as you said before the break, massive increase in Newcastle's chances this afternoon, Pig.
8: Yeah, I think so. There's no doubt. The best player in the game.
2: This is huge.
8: I'm not sure what it would do to Newcastle, but they would know now.
2: They'd be thinking,
8: hold on, here we go.
2: We're on here.
8: They already would have thought that they're going to be a big chance of winning. To have the best player in the game sitting on the bench, it's a huge bonus for Newcastle.
2: So, my greatest fascination about today's game was to watch Cleary in the first 10 minutes to see if he made it through.
7: Yep.
2: Just from that personal experience of a stress fracture, right?
7: Yeah.
2: And now that he's not playing, it means he's no good. It means they're going to... He's there in case they need a miracle at the end. It's the only reason.
3: So you don't think he'll come on unless... You don't think he'll play unless they're in trouble?
2: Yep, unless they're in trouble.
8: I don't think so either. I just don't understand it.
2: If they hit the front today and they're in front by 6, then 10, then 12, and then he won't come on. Hmm. Yeah. They'll save him for next week.
8: Yep.
2: Like 3 weeks.
8: He's just the insurance policy, isn't he, really?
2: Yeah.
8: Today he's there. I think you're right. I think if the you-know-what hits the fan and they may need a saviour to try and get him home or...
7: Well, there's a good text here from Matt. He says, boys, you know what this says? Penrith can beat Newcastle with Cleary, but they can't beat the Roosters without him. So they're obviously got to... Yeah. They need to make sure he's ready for next week if they get through. 131-873, the open line number. We're going to catch up with Brad Fittler very, very shortly. But before we do, Phil has called in from Winston Hills, waiting patiently. Good afternoon, Phil.
18: Oh, good afternoon, guys. Darryl, you are the rock of that team. I tell you, you are the concrete that keeps it together. But I've got a little task for you. Yep. Don't focus on the hairs.
3: Don't make it too difficult.
18: No, it's not.
3: What do you want me to do?
18: Don't focus on the hairs on the arms. Have a look at the knuckles. If the knuckles don't have any hairs, you know he drags his knuckles when he walks. So he's an Neanderthal.
3: He's got no hairs.
2: I've got little hairs on my knuckles.
3: That's your finger, not your knuckle. This is your knuckle, the thing that bends. Now you've got no hairs on your knuckles.
2: No one has hairs on their knuckles, the thing that bends.
3: Well, I've got hairs on my knuckles. I don't drag them along the ground. Do you, Piggy?
8: I've got hairs on
3: my knuckles. Yeah, he's got
7: hairs. Yeah, I've got hairs, yeah.
3: Oh, you're the only one. You're right, Phil. Thank you very, very much.
2: But what does it mean if I drag my knuckles on the ground? Oh, because you're an ape. Or something.
3: You're an ape.
2: Oh.
3: That's what he's saying here. Phil, this is a great call from you, mate. Can we give him something?
7: Yeah, well, he'll be in the running for the $100 Harvey Norman
3: Oh, your odds on, mate.
7: It's a shoe-in, you reckon?
3: He's looking at me. What's the matter? What's the matter?
2: I was going to say, you could give him a Lowe's voucher if you still had a deal with them.
7: Oh!
3: I don't really have a deal with them. I just get paid per performance.
7: When's the last time you got paid?
3: Well, I've actually got two on the way. I'm waiting for two coming my way. You'll be surprised by them, Mike. One next week. I'm back!
2: I don't like it how can I go
3: can
2: on?
3: Can you do what?
2: No, I identify Lowe's with you, Ciro, that kind of era, and I've seen Josh Reynolds on. I don't identify Lowe's with Josh Reynolds.
8: Did you see? He's still doing them. See how much of a hammering he's copped, the poor bugger.
2: Oh yeah, he's, I know.
8: He's walking. He's posing.
3: Don't worry, they're dining out on that because we did something this week with those other two blokes
8: doing the same thing.
3: Yeah, same thing.
8: Well, it got so much publicity, didn't it?
3: Yeah, well, mate. The Lowe's people have pooed their pants. Are that happy about it? Maybe that's a bad choice of word.
8: Yeah,
3: but they're happy about it, so they're back on those blokes. What are they called?
7: Tom and Eddie from the Hello Sport podcast. We had Tom on last week for Eddie's Macca's challenge.
3: Yeah, it was good.
7: Cheeseburgers. Yeah, 24-hour challenge.
2: And he went the what was it? 24.
7: Spent 24 hours in a McDonald's and
2: get an hour off for every cheeseburger you eat.
3: How many did he end up eating?
7: He had 19. He was there for 5 hours, and his missus picked him up, and he slept for 3 hours, thought he'd slept for 12.
2: And then he got...
7: he was out.
8: He was hallucinating.
2: He was hallucinating.
3: Yeah, Brendy, I'm taking you to task. When you say they've replaced me, name who they've replaced me with, Jabba Jaws.
2: Josh Reynolds.
3: He doesn't do the big men section, you ninkum.
8: Matt Cooper.
3: No.
2: Yes.
3: They did try Matt Cooper. No, Matt hasn't been on for a little while. What have you done with him? I saw him post something the other day, your man Matt Cooper.
8: Oh, no, I don't know.
3: I think it was something angry at the Dragons.
8: Really?
3: Not happy with the Dragons.
8: Oh, he's an ambassador for the Dragons.
3: Is he?
2: No, he had a falling out there, but then he has been ambassadoring for them.
8: Yeah, he's been back in the club, in and around the club, yeah. Mm. Troops, so I don't know what he's...
3: He's a mate of yours, right?
8: Yeah, we played together. Yeah.
3: May have played with him. I said, as a mate of yours. It was a very inconspicuous... Yeah, mate of mine.
2: What? He's trying to create a rift.
8: I know he is.
3: You and Coops.
2: Among Dragons, old
8: that's
2: boys.
8: That's right. No, Coops and I are fine.
3: Well, who are their ambassadors, the Dragons? Him?
8: Coops.
2: Nightingale.
8: Jason Nightingale.
2: Jason Nightingale.
8: Jace is one as well.
2: He does a good job, Jason Nightingale.
8: Does a very good job.
2: As an ambassador.
8: Especially with our corporates, I think. And
2: really? Like he basically gets around to every box.
8: Yeah.
2: Sees everyone in the afternoon.
8: Yeah.
3: Well, Coops doesn't.
8: No, Coops does it. Coops is on the field usually.
2: Yeah, Coops does stuff on.
3: Oh, does he?
2: Yeah, a bit of on-field things. And
3: I haven't seen the Dragons
8: Mick
3: for a
8: Wayman,
3: while.
8: Mick Wayman does some of the
2: chatting,
8: ground announcing, and everything.
3: Does he do
8: that
3: like down Wollongong?
8: Down Wollongong.
3: Does he live down that way? Does
8: he's down at Maruia. Yep, Maruia, very south.
3: Well, Coops did do some stuff with Lowe's, but I think. Look, I think I'm going to have to call this. I think he was too well built for it to be a Lowe's model. I think he was too muscly.
2: Yeah.
3: You know, like they've got me and, well, I think I'm still there. They got me and Josh Reynolds. Like, Josh, no muscles. Well, he hasn't. Have you seen him? What do you think of Josh Reynolds?
2: No, he was never a physical specimen was never his go.
7: Boys, we better get to a break. We're going to catch up with Brad Fittler after this. This is the Continuous Call Team. More coming up after this.
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4: The Continuous Call Team. Thanks to McDonald's, Harvey Norman, Lowe's, Power Bay, Jack Daniels, BP, Ram Trucks and Sonali.
7: Yeah, that team news thanks to Gambleaware New South Wales. If you missed it, Nathan Cleary to start from the bench this afternoon in the preliminary final. The Panthers taking on the Newcastle Knights here at Accor Stadium. Let's bring in rugby league legend Brad Fittler now. Freddie, that's a massive update ahead of this game.
5: Yes, incredible. There's been a heap of change. Actually, Lindsay Smith's off. Scott Sorensen moves into the team. So, Jose Papali'i goes to the bench.
3: Yep.
5: Yeah, there's a few changes, but we've just actually spoken to Ivan. He seems pretty calm as usual. And in his own head, I think he feels like to win the 80 minutes, they're going to need, you know, the other players to start well. And hopefully, if needed, Nathan and the experience coming off the bench to win the game for him.
8: Yeah, Freddie, we've just been talking about that. What? How do you think it'll unfold? Like, do they just sit back and see how the game pans out, and then if they need Nathan, they bring him on. If they don't, they rest him up for next week?
5: Well, I think what they're saying is to Newcastle that they play a pretty adventurous style of footy, so Newcastle are going to have to do that under the pressure of doing it while the game's at its most intense at the start of the game. I think once the other players come on, I think they'll feel a lot more familiar. That's those Penrith players coming off the bench. I feel like Penrith's back after the game is going to be good. So I think what they're doing is just sort of putting it on Newcastle to say, right, eh? Show us what you got. And then Newcastle, will it'll be on them.
2: Do you think he'll play, Nathan Cleary? Like, are you thinking that he'll come on at some stage? Because we get the feeling that if they're winning this game, Penrith 6-0, then 8-0, then 10, you know, by 10 points halfway through the second half, he won't play at all.
5: Yeah, without a doubt. And that's where the tactic really helps you. If you can, you trust the players that you put out there, Jack Cogger and Jack Cole. So they go out and do the job. Then all of a sudden you give Nathan another 7 days rest. And from what I hear, it's an injury that's not going to go away. So, you know, whether it's a break or a fracture, then you know, he's going to have to deal with some sort of discomfort and pain. But, you know, he's so crucial to their kicking. And when I was asking Ivan about will his game change much, he sort of just had that look in his face that, you know, if he has to do it, he'll do it. And when he gets on the field, instinct will kick in and his normal game will proceed.
3: Mate, I reckon the other ones are interesting as well. I think Lindsay Smith's been one of their better players in the latter half of the year. I'm surprised he's starting on the bench. Yeah, mate, he's been brilliant. I don't understand why he's on the bench.
5: Well, once again, I feel like they're just going to, you know, go there and absorb a bit of an onslaught from Newcastle. And I think where he comes into play, he passes the ball so well in traffic and under pressure. And I feel like that Penrith are majorly thinking that they might score their points late in the game. So, and also majorly gives Isaiah a rest, very similar player to Isaiah. So I think it allows, you know, if Isaiah doesn't pull through, then all of a sudden you've got a player like for like to come off the bench.
3: Yeah, I don't know. I'm just wondering whether this could backfire on them. I don't know. I'm really surprised by it. But what would I know? I'm just an expert.
5: But you got to remember, like I said, he's playing with a ruptured pec. You know, got through last week, or 2 weeks ago. Then it hasn't got any better. So if it does play up and something happens, and all of a sudden you got a like for like bloke coming on fresh, so you know, I think it's a bit of trust in their club.
7: Freddie, for the Knights this afternoon, aside from the Cleary change, I mean, they've been playing some pretty exciting footy, great back rowers, and Kalyn Ponga's been so good at the back. Does this change anything for them, or, like, where do you see them causing an upset this afternoon?
5: Well, they've just got to back themselves. The conditions are pretty much like they played in last week, wet, a bit windy, a bit slippery. So, They managed to do it last week against the Warriors. So it's just about execution, I think. I think they've got the game to beat Penrith. And they've got the game to beat everyone. It's just a matter of you're a little bit closer to the grand final. You know, makes you grab at the ball a little bit less relaxed. And I think that's where Penrith do so well. They're, you know, they've been so good in this position. So this is their seventh in a row now. Quite incredible. So, you know, I think that's when Newcastle could fail, just that, you know, grabbing the ball too tight and not being relaxed.
2: Freddie, have you thought about the prospect of what's going to happen to you next week if the Roosters are playing the Panthers?
5: Well, it's a win, mate. It's a win.
2: What will you do in that circumstance? Will you be neutral or do you have a leaning?
5: I just enjoy. I said before, mate, like the clubs I played for to be just doing so well. And not only doing well, they're doing well, you know, through their juniors, through their pathways. They're just two great clubs. Yeah. So, yeah, just.
2: They are great clubs. There's no doubt about it. The Roosters are a great club.
7: Yeah,
2: and it's a mighty performance.
7: Appreciate your time, Freddie, mate. We'll enjoy your coverage on Channel 9 this afternoon. Hell of a game coming up. We can't wait for it. Thanks for joining us.
5: Yeah, have a great arvo.
7: There's Brad Fittler there, rugby league legend, Roosters legend, Panthers legend, and he's part of the Channel 9 commentary team. This is the Continuous Call team. Back with more after this.
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7: Just repeating that big news on the way to the news with Jamel Wells. Nathan Cleary to start this afternoon's game from the bench. Jack Cogger starts at halfback in jumper 14. And coming up after the news, we'll be catching up with the Penrith Panthers Rugby League Chief Executive, Matt Cameron. So we'll ask Matt all about those changes this afternoon. Stay with us here on the Continuous Call Team.
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14: Good afternoon, I'm Jamel Wells. Australian senators are calling on tech executives to face a parliamentary inquiry in the wake of global AI breaches. Toby Goff reports.
15: Federal authorities confirmed an OpenAI bot bypassed security controls on a Medicare portal in June. The tech giant took months to notify Australian authorities. Rogue research models are also confirmed to have targeted government agencies in the United States. Federal leaders warn global safeguards are now needed to ensure humans remain in control of artificial intelligence. Green Senator Sarah Hanson-Young is leading a parliamentary inquiry into AI and data centres. She argues top bosses, including OpenAI's Sam Altman, must now face public questioning and commit to lasting industry regulation. Toby Goff reporting.
14: The federal government's rolling out a six-week campaign as the H5 strain of bird flu spreads to new species and regions. Agriculture Minister Julie Collins says public vigilance remains crucial, with more than 650 cases or suspected cases nationwide. Police are investigating two car crashes that have left three people in a critical condition south of Brisbane. A driver and passenger have been injured in a crash near Rockdale. A teenager's been hit by two cars at Belmont. A number of people have been charged after a brawl in Fremantle during the AFL Grand Final. Philippa Maher reports.
16: Amongst around two dozen arrests was a group of people charged with assaulting two police officers. Police say the officers were trying to arrest a 25-year-old man on South Terrace, which was crowded with fans watching the game on giant screens, when five other people got involved. A female officer received a laceration to the head and a male officer injured his knee. Both were taken to hospital for treatment. The group is charged with three offences each, including assaulting and obstructing a public officer. Police say most of the crowd behaved responsibly, with a total of 45 charges laid against 26 people and 43 move-on notices issued.
0: Philippa Maher reporting.
14: NRL fans heading to today's preliminary final in Sydney are advised to allow extra travel time. Lines have reopened after a freight train breakdown. Sydney Train spokesperson Jez Tumba says there could still be some delays.
13: The key message for our passengers is to allow extra travel time if you are going to the game, or make alternative.

0: During the AFL Grand Final impacted the result. Brisbane used the bell-tolling boost to boot four consecutive goals and win by 7 points. Coach Justin Longmuir says blaming Morphy time takes away from the Lions' big comeback.
1: I don't think that has any impact. Like, did Charlie's Country Road celebration have any impact on the game? Probably not. Like, but I don't think we can put it down to that. I just think we can put it down to, yeah, one of the better teams of all time. Backs against the wall, they found something and we just didn't have the answer for that.
0: And George Russell has won the Azerbaijan Grand Prix. That's the latest news and sport.
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0: Mostly sunny this afternoon, getting down to 17 degrees tonight. Tomorrow, showers and a top of 25. Tuesday, showers 23. Wednesday, partly cloudy 23. Thursday, partly cloudy with a top of 26. Friday, partly cloudy and a top of 27 degrees. On Moreton Bay, variable winds around 10 knots and seas below half a metre.

0: for having us. Thanks, boys.
1: Mate. Way to keep us all on our toes before kickoff. What an an update before the game this afternoon.
2: What's that? What's the update?
3: Come on, Cleary to the bench. What's the latest?
2: Oh, apparently he's got a sore foot.
3: Will he play?
2: Grade seven soreness.
3: Will he play?
2: I don't coach the team, Mark. I just sell tickets and jerseys. But he's been named in the 19. I'm assuming he gives the coach the opportunity to use him if he needs him.
3: Yeah. Because that's how we're thinking, Camo, that he's obviously there. Everyone knows he's not 100%, but it's a little bit of an insurance policy that if the chips are down and you need him late, there's the opportunity to put him on.
2: Yeah, well, the fact that he's named, he could play 79 minutes, he could play no minutes. You know, that'll be the coach's decision. So.
1: Yeah. I guess for the club as a whole, it's, what, seven straight prelims today?
2: Seven straight prelims. Very proud of
1: It's been some sort of record, you know, and I think, what, 10, 15 years ago when the club was sort of struggling and, we heard the five-year plan out of Gus Gould all those years ago about building a premiership powerhouse. Fast forward to now, it's pretty impressive what's happened out there at Penrith.
2: Yeah, it hasn't happened overnight. It's taken a lot of people, a lot of hard work. I'm not sure if you've spoken about it on the show today. Obviously, our Jersey Flegg team and our New South Wales Cup team won their respective competitions last night, which is a great, reflection of consistency within our club. If Ivan was here and you talk about the minor premiership in the NRL, he talks about it's probably the single biggest thing in our game that rewards consistency over a long period of time in a season. So, we're really proud of it. We're going all right.
1: And even going down the grades, like Ron Massey Cup, St Mary's won the Ron Massey. And when I was playing there a couple of years ago, they were just the strongest, best club. And I remember, you'd win Flegg, you'd win Cup, you'd win Ron Massey, and you're still doing it years later. Like, it's been pretty impressive.
2: Yeah, no, we do start with probably a little bit of advantage with we're very big and functional junior league. There's just a tick under 10,000 registered participants in our junior league. 22 clubs. Yeah, it's a big base to start with. And we've got great relationships with our junior league clubs, and then we sort of, our internal programs under the Panthers banner, I think we funnel them through, and obviously the success of that you can see here on the field today.
3: Hey, Camo, obviously for years now, it's all right, you don't have to turn around, Penrith, and we're talking about the juniors, but the last couple of years, correct me if I'm wrong, probably haven't been where yous have been winning these competitions. Was there a concerted effort with your Flegg and your New South Wales Cup? Even more so, a bit of an emphasis to get his back winning those competitions?
2: Yeah, there was. We obviously had a really successful season after the 22 year where the club won SG Ball Flegg Cup and they won the first grade premiership. We probably got a little bit complacent and we were probably, on reflection, we were probably a little bit guilty of trying to spin too many plates at the same time. So we've sort of said, let's work out which plates we've got to spin, and if some have got to crash to the ground, we'll let them crash to the ground, but the ones that we've got to spin, let's spin them as fast as we can. And it's taken a couple of years to sort of just make that little correction that we needed to do. But the success, it's been a really good year this year. All the junior teams played in semi-finals. New South Wales women's team got knocked out of the semi-finals last week, and obviously the Flegging Cup last night. So
4: it must take a hell of a lot of work, though, because, with success, people can get carried away with themselves. You mentioned 22 clubs, keeping everyone on the same path. Must be a mighty job.
2: Yeah, we talk about alignment a lot of the time. If the coach was here or the chairman was here talking, it would be sub 3 minutes and you'd hear the word alignment come out of both their mouths. And we think that's probably helps us to get where we are today, that, the club, the playing group, lower grades, coaching staff, junior league, like we're all chasing
4: the same. Everyone knows what they're doing.
2: We all go about it the same
4: all the way down the line.
5: Mate, I find it interesting with the coach and his son being in the same organisation.
2: The one with the sore foot or the one that's in New Zealand?
5: No, the one with the sore foot.
2: Right, okay.
5: Just so when you're negotiating with him, and there's been talk recently that he's very close to re-signing with the club.
2: Yep.
5: How different is that negotiation when you've got the father involved as well?
2: It's no different.
5: No different at all?
2: No, it's we have a recruitment retention committee or group. There's probably six or seven of us. Coach, the assistants, pathways manager, myself, GM of football, Shane Elford. And when we've had those conversations around Jet, our intention was always to try and persuade Jet to come back for the 2028 season.
5: Yeah.
2: The fact that, you know, the coach retired, or coach has decided he's not going to coach anymore, and, you know, Jet wanted to come home early, that's probably sitting there on over to the side. But, no, when we're having these conversations, because a lot of these conversations aren't necessarily about value. They're just, they're the squad makeup.
5: Mm.
2: You know, it's Shane's job, my job to go away and, you know, determine the values and whether we can fit them in or not. So it doesn't get to a, never gets to a point where, right, we're going to have this player, but we only think he's worth $10. Yeah. We get to a point where it could potentially disrespect Ivan as his dad in the room. They're going, hang on, my son's worth more money than that. So,
5: but I would think none of them would want to leave the club, even though they probably get big offers elsewhere. I mean, they don't want to leave.
2: No.
5: I don't think anyone really wants to leave unless they're blooming with somebody or whatever. But, I mean, they seem to be a very happy club. You seem to be very settled. I mean, you've got an amazing success over the last 6 or 7 years. I just would have thought the deal with Nathan will be based on money.
2: Not necessarily. Not necessarily. You played with Jim Jones a lifetime ago.
5: Yeah.
2: If Jimmy was here, our recruitment manager, Jimmy would say, show me a happy player, I'll show you a good player. And we've got a club full of happy players. And, you know, the reality of managing the salary cap in that environment is it is, at times, you take a win because those players, they like getting up out of bed, coming to work every morning, knowing that they're going to win 7 out of 10 games every year, yeah, as opposed to being at a club where, you know, you might not be winning those sort of games. So
5: you reckon you're paying Nathan unders?
2: I reckon we are paying Nathan
1: what he deserves.
2: What? Somewhere in and around a market value and a number that his management group and Nathan are happy to.
5: Okay.
1: So there's a happy, very well there's is. A happiness discount.
2: I think that's everywhere.
1: I think the Roosters have one. I think the Melbourne Storm have one. Well, Mark's, not necessarily the Broncos. Well, I don't know what's going on there.
2: Mark's told me he takes unders to stay at 2GP.
5: See, that's pretty easy because no one's chasing him.
2: but I think it happens everywhere. If you get up and go to work every day and you enjoy what you're doing and someone comes and knocks on your door and wants to give you $10 more, like, and you got to remember, these boys, $10... $10 less management fees, less super, less tax. $10 is $5.
5: Plus, they've all been together for a long time. But it like over the last 5 years or so, you have lost some outstanding players.
2: Yep. In order,
5: that's got to be based on dollars. Those boys.
2: Yes and no. Someone asked me a question just while I was sort of coming up here about the, you know, Moses. Obviously, Moses Bryan's leaving. Moses we're still talking to, and I just made the point that this cohort of players has absolutely earned the right to decide what they want to do.
5: Yeah.
2: And, yes, a lot of those players have probably stayed at the club for longer periods of time, probably on a little bit less money than they could have got on the open market. And some of those players, you know, Brian's a great example. He's coming, you know, not to the end of his career, but towards the end of his career. And his decision to go and, you know, face a new challenge with the Chiefs, we absolutely support that 100%.
1: I think we saw with Jerome Luai, the grass isn't always greener. You can go to a different club and it's not like your old club where you're with your mates. It's
2: that's true.
1: A different challenge. And anyway, he's done well. Could I ask, as a CEO, in this era where there's $5.3 billion coming into the game from 2028 onwards, the salary cap's going to go up. We've got PNG Chiefs. We've got the Perth Bears. Has that change the dynamic? We're seeing so many players here going to November 1, whereas clubs normally would lock them away. Has it made the job different for CEOs?
2: I think the cohort of players that are going to November 1, it's not so much about the $5.3 billion or the TV deal or what the cap could be. It's the end of the CBA. I think if you went back... I think if you went back 3 or 4 years ago, a lot of the leading player managers would have preferred to have their players coming off at the end of 27 rather than the end of 26 or 28 because they knew that there was going to be a different salary cap number. Whether it be bigger or smaller, who would have known at that point in time? But, yeah, I think a lot of the leading player managers, you know, would have taken advantage of the fact that there would have been a rolling over of the CBA figures from the end of the 27 season to the start of the 28 season. Most, as we would do at the Panthers, we would have said those numbers would be bigger.
1: Yeah.
2: But it does make negotiating a little bit harder because you're negotiating, you know, most of the contracts that we're talking about at the moment, it's set against the 2027 salary cap figure with a ratchet clause in it. So
1: which will go up by a percentage of whatever the cap.
2: Cap goes up 10%, player goes up 10%. But conversely, if the cap went down, which I don't think it ever will.
1: No, it won't.
2: The cap went down 8%, the player goes down 8%. Yeah, so.
1: Matt, pleasure to have you in here this afternoon ahead of such a big game. We thank you for joining us and giving us some insight into what's been a really incredible period for rugby league. I think everyone's come to the conclusion it's the greatest team of the modern era as we see it, and you're not done yet. You've still got plenty to go. So we appreciate having you in here, mate. And
2: No jokes about the black plastic or nothing? No. The training field?
5: Around the field?
3: No.
2: Okay, that's good.
3: Usually the only time I saw that was Mad Mondays, Camo.
4: We didn't want to raise it because Piggy brought me his drone.
2: Ah, oh, right.
4: Drone footage. Thanks for that, Piggy.
2: Yeah. No, the drone footage of you.
3: No. Leave that one. Just leave that one out.
1: Beautiful. That's Matt Cameron, the Penrith Panthers Chief Executive of Football there at the foot of the mountains. Thank you, Matt. Appreciate your time, mate. It's going to be a hell of a game this afternoon. Just seeing the crowd starting to build here at Accor Stadium. We're 40 minutes out from kickoff and there is plenty of blue and red jerseys around you. The Knights fans have definitely travelled down. We heard earlier in the show there was a bit of trouble for those coming down in the car and on the trains as well, with some issues with the train line and plenty of traffic on the M1. But certainly 40 minutes out from kickoff, we're seeing plenty of Knights fans here at Accor Stadium. 131873 is the open line number. If you want to give us a call over the next half an hour before we get into the footy coverage, we do have that $100 Harvey Norman gift voucher to give away to our best caller this afternoon. So jump on the line with whatever you want to have a yarn about. We'd love to hear from you this afternoon. This is the Continuous Call team. We'll be back after this.
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0: The Continuous Call Team. Thanks to McDonald's, Harvey Norman, Lowe's, Power Bay, Jack Daniels, BP, Ram Trucks and Sonali.
1: Yeah, we've got an update from the Transport Management Centre. Trains running again on the Central Coast and Newcastle line after an earlier issue with a freight train at Warnervale. Buses are supplementing some trains between Morisset and Hornsby. Stops and platforms may change at short notice while services return to normal. But I dare say if you're not pretty close to Olympic Park by now and you're coming down from Newcastle, you're a long shot to get here before kickoff. Separate to that, delays continue on the T1 Western line due to urgent signal repairs continuing at Harris Park. Some trains running up to 30 minutes late and stops and platforms may change at short notice. Passengers travelling to the NRL game this afternoon advised to allow plenty of extra travel time. Some services towards Lidcombe experiencing increased passenger numbers. And another story before we get to Nick Ashman from PointsBet, a sad one here out of the Courier-Mail. A baby has died in a crash on a rural Queensland road this morning. The one-year-old girl travelling with a five-month-old boy and a Moranbah woman, 22, when the crash occurred, according to Queensland Police. So devastating news there for a Queensland family up there at Moranbah, I believe. Gold Mile Road near Dysart in central Queensland. So devastating news there for a family up there in central Queensland. Our thoughts are with you after the loss of the baby. Awful news on this Sunday. 131873, the open line number. Remember, we do have that $100 Harvey Norman voucher to give away to our best caller this afternoon. Time to catch up with our man at PointsBet, Nick Ashman. Nick, good afternoon and welcome to the Continuous Call team.
6: Good afternoon, Mike. Thanks for having me on your show. It's a rainy day in Sydney and I'm just listening to your traffic updates. And having a look here on the PointsBet market, those travelling down the freeway from Newcastle, you're now $126 to get there in time for kickoff.
4: The poor buggers.
1: Oh,
5: it's not.
6: And I'll tell you what, you can have 250 with me.
5: You're a good bloke, Nick. You're just giving in your odds.
6: Nick, do what's my best. I do. I am the hot sauce.
1: gee, that's good from you.
5: Mate, you've turned into Brini, wrapping yourself. Drop a few names as well while you're at it.
6: Hey, did you see, I don't know if you've been watching the Nags. I know you guys don't mind following them on a Sunday, but racing at Caulfield today, and prior to Jenny just went all the way in the Fern Stakes.
5: Just watched a replay of it. I didn't see it.
4: I just watched the replay, Nick, during the ad break. What? She's a 9-year-old mare. She's led all the way. Beat Mr. Yeah. Brightside, all those Group 1 winners. She broke their hearts.
5: Did Mr. Brightside run second, did it?
4: No, it ran nowhere. Trez at the moment ran second.
6: She's a funny one because she won't go down as one of the all-time greats. She's no Winx or Black Caviar, but because of her racing pattern, and for those that aren't familiar, she gets out by 5, 10, 15, 20-length lead, sometimes 30. And we just don't see that anymore. And particularly for a mare to do that and to still be doing it at 9 years old, it's almost unheard of. So hopefully we get to see a bit more of her in the spring.
1: Nick, obviously a massive game out here this afternoon at Accor Stadium, the prelim between the Panthers and the Knights. Panthers hot favourites, but we're interested to know what the markets have done since it was announced Nathan Cleary would start on the bench.
6: Yeah, as you can expect, Mike, the Knights have trimmed right up. They got up towards $4. Panthers were $1.26 when I was talking to Levy and the boys there last night. Panthers out to $1.40, Knights $3. The line was 10.5, and we gave that a push last night. That was the best back, the Knights with the 10.5-point head start. That start is now 7.5 as I nearly cough up my lunch. Total line sitting at 40.5. So that wet weather as well was 44.5 overnight. It's come into 40.5, and that's because of the wet weather. Ball's slippery, Cleary out. Punters now sort of saying, or the bookies are saying, that this could be a tighter game than first expected. In terms of the stats between the two teams, Panthers have won 4 of the last 5 clashes. Now, at Accor Stadium, it's interesting. Panthers have only played there once this year. They lost to the Dogs back in round 6. Newcastle lost a tight game to South back in round 19, but they also beat the Dogs comfortably back in round 4. The big stat, though, because this is a home game for the Panthers have won their last 11 finals matches at home. And if you're looking for a try scorer, Casey McLean, 3 tries in his 4 games against the Knights.
1: And what about you, Nick? You're tipping an upset this afternoon, or are you going with the favourites?
6: Look, I think there's 2 bets. One is back the Knights because they're on a run straight out, and then have a saver bet, the same game multi, Panthers to win and McLean any time. Now that Cleary's on the bench, we'll take him out. Do you know Cleary scored 8 tries in 12 games against the Knights? So if he was starting today, you'd probably have something on him to get a try, but clearly they're going to try and get through as much of the game as possible without him putting a toe on the park.
1: Beautiful, Nick. Appreciate your time on the Sunday, mate. Enjoy the footy this afternoon.
6: Love you, boys. Talk to you next week.
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1: All right, boys, as we count down toward kickoff, about 33 minutes away, action here at Accor Stadium. Let's hear from the Knights 5-8, Fletcher Sharp. Thanks to Channel 9.
7: Knights 5-8, Fletcher Sharp. You get nervous of big games?
9: A little bit, but I'm excited now. Once you arrive at the stadium, you've done all your work and it's just time to go out there and play, so can't wait.
7: What area of your game do you have to nail today?
9: Yeah, just playing my game. I think I got a good feel for it last week. Just playing my natural game and run as much as I can. The more times I can take the line on and hopefully cause some havoc, go a long way to us winning.
7: Threats from Penrith?
9: Yeah, threats all across the park. Obviously limiting their key guys' opportunities with the ball. Giving them looks that they don't want, take time away from Nathan, Edwards, stuff like that, and when we get the footy, play our natural game.
1: There he is. That's Knights 5'8". Fletcher Sharp there. Gee, he was unreal last week, wasn't he, Fletcher Sharp? He's been incredible.
4: Fantastic.
5: He's an outstanding player, mate. Yeah. I said I think he should be in the Australian side. I mean, he can play anywhere.
4: Mate, you're not wrong.
5: Mate, he should be. He's an outstanding talent.
4: What a player. Like, in that first match of the year in Vegas, up until when he got injured, like, I was just watching him there. Like, he's a phenomenal player.
5: Yeah, he's an outstanding player, and he'll create some problems today. They've got a good side. This will be an interesting game. It's going to be really interesting.
4: And I'll tell you what will be interesting, big man.
5: What?
4: This Kangaroos squad we get after the grand final.
1: Yep.
4: Like Isaiah Yeo, Nathan Cleary, what's going to happen with all of these people? I was looking at some promotions for it. You know, I saw Robert Toya is going to play for Tonga. Like, it's going to be a very different Kangaroo squad.
1: Yeah.
4: Very different.
1: And as you say, you can put a line through Nathan Cleary. I don't think he's going to be playing at the World Cup, given the way his foot injury, I guess how it's panned out. We were told there wasn't much to it, but now it appears there is a little bit more.
5: You know what I reckon happens today? I just think this is exactly the sort of game that Liam Martin will just fire right up in here. I can just see him trying to get under the skin of those two other boys, the two back rowers from the Knights. and he will be just mouthing off at them. And this is the sort of game where he knows they're under the pump. He'll just come out with all guns blazing and, geez, I think if you get on man of the match, and you probably can, I think you'll be hard to beat.
1: All right, let's hear from Panthers coach Ivan Cleary now on Channel 9.
10: Ive, you've had a few changes to the team. Can you explain why?
11: Not quickly. I just feel like gives us our best chance to navigate our way through 80 minutes. Now it's not starting. I just feel like the start of the game is the most intense, especially in games like this. So just give him a better chance to, once he's on, he can work his way through the game. And the other changes, Liam Henry and Scott Sorensen. Liam's been starting for a number of times now, and Soz has done it plenty of times before. So I just feel like it just gives us better balance across the 80 minutes.
10: Now, if Nathan does get on, will his game change much? Obviously, everyone's talking about kicking. Will he do much of the kicking?
11: I think so. Look, once he gets on there, he'll play. So, I mean, there's a little bit of uncertainty, but I'm pretty sure he'll do everything, what he normally does.
10: The one thing Penrith have had to confront before is injuries at this time of year. What's the main thing when you're trying to get a player up that's got an injury? What's the key?
11: Yeah, we've definitely had a lot. It just seems like this time of year there's just drama. So, I guess part of it. Probably just mentally, I think. That's one thing to be injured, but mentally, once you take the field, you're not. So you've got to do your job. So that's probably the biggest challenge. And I think fortunately for us, there's a bunch of guys that have done it before, and they can lean on each other. So hopefully the same thing today.
1: That's Ivan Cleary there with Brad Fittler on Channel 9. Interesting comments from Ivan repeatedly saying once he gets on in regards to Nathan. So it sounds like, Ivan, you might be playing games.
4: Could still be a smoke screen.
1: Yeah, it could be smoke and mirrors.
4: They've been playing games for 2 weeks.
1: Yeah. I tell you what, boys, the Knights just ran out for the warm-up. The Panthers were already out here to a little
4: Panthers,
1: bit of fanfare.
4: The Panthers ran on to silence.
1: A silence. Oh, yeah, we'll put it silence. The Knights came on and there was a massive cheer. And I tell you what, the northeastern end of this ground, the northern end and the eastern
4: stand. The
1: whole
4: stand, northern end.
1: Blue and red. It is a sea of blue and red. And they have given them an absolute hero's welcome here at Accor Stadium. So plenty of Knights fans, as we said, have struggled to get down here due to those train delays and the traffic on the M1. But there are plenty of Newcastle fans here at Accor Stadium. This is the Continuous Call team. We're going to take a quick break. Plenty more after this.
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1: Yeah, the crowd's starting to build here at Accor Stadium. I think it's going to be a very healthy crowd, despite all the troubles getting in here for Knights fans. Cheryl in Baulkham Hills called earlier, wanted to pass on how crazy she thinks it is that there was no special event buses on for today from Newcastle. I believe that's from Newcastle. She said it's absolute chaos getting into Accor Stadium, almost better to watch it at home. Thank you for that one, Cheryl. We've also had another email here from Drew at Port Macquarie. He says, great show, boys. Not looking forward to Monday. Maynard's back at 3 p.m. He hates New South Wales trains. By the way, big man, 5 a.m. this morning at Port Macquarie, bogan moths everywhere.
5: Really?
1: Now, I heard about your bogan moth chat yesterday.
5: Well, mate, I was driving home from Mollymook on Friday, and it was dusk, but, mate, there were millions of them.
1: Yeah.
5: Millions. And I had to get my car cleaned yesterday because it was just, they were all on the windscreen and, you know, the grill at the front. It was just...
1: Because you said...
5: It was awful.
1: You hit them in Kiama, didn't you?
5: When
1: you
5: went Kiama, through? Yeah.
1: Because I just came back from a golf weekend down in Gerringong.
5: Yeah.
1: And we stayed up in an Airbnb up in Rose Valley. And they were everywhere. Like,
5: really?
1: We had to make sure we didn't open the doors at night because there was that many outside. If you opened the back door, they all would have come in and it was like...
5: They must be, really, you know, strong maters.
4: What about at your place, Pete?
3: Well, I cleaned up probably a couple of thousand driving home on Friday night, I reckon.
4: So do you have to... Have you
3: I just had the windscreen wipers on with the water the whole time on the freeway.
4: Do you get the...
3: Got the car wash, big bum.
4: Yeah, just take it through the car wash.
5: Well, mate, that's what I did yesterday, because I don't normally do that, but I just had to get it cleaned. You know, I hate having a windscreen that's yucky, and I felt sorry for the moths, because it was just like... all over there.
3: Yeah, like they hit it and then it's all over.
1: Yeah, the looks of it, they've enjoyed their time on Earth while they've been here.
3: None of them are surviving.
5: No, survived. But you're doing 100 through there.
3: Did you get an explanation of why there's so many at the moment or not?
5: Well, I've asked Elbo.
4: Elbo?
5: Yeah, he didn't.
4: Isn't he overseas?
5: Yeah. No, I've got his number.
4: But he was
5: 07 in front of him.
4: Elbo could have, asked Trump.
3: That's Queensland.
4: He could ask Trumpy for you.
5: Trumpy, yeah.
4: Because he was with Trump during
5: I've got my own Trumpy who's part of my punting syndicate who just gets on the WhatsApp group and just makes massive statements before every game about who's going to win. He's even tipped Titans to win in the ladies' game today, of course, and they got beat.
4: They got beat.
5: I've now decided to start doing a $50 funsy bet pretending on his tips. He's now, after the start of the NFL, he's now minus 500.
4: Oh, really?
5: Yeah. Walshy. Good work, Walshy.
4: Dingo, Albo's funny, though, isn't he? He can't stand the right side of politics, and he's at war with them the whole time. But unless it's Trump, that's when you get yourself a selfie.
1: Well, yeah.
4: Taking selfies with Trump, you know what I mean.
5: I think everyone wants to suck up to Trump.
4: Everyone does.
1: Don't get too much Albo chat on here. It'll blow up the text line. We'll lose all the footy listeners.
5: Let's make sure Levy's listening so we can give it to him tomorrow.
4: Levy will be breathing fire for two reasons tomorrow.
5: What's that?
4: One will be because Albo's been on the world stage and he'll just have a reason to be blowing up about it. Mm. And two will be because some of your comments will have been fed back to him.
3: Well, and two and three is that he's not going to
4: Grand final
5: because the Sunday
3: specialist. There's no good on a
5: Sunday. It'll be drama. Sunday, and also Kevin the Cat might go away with wife Imran Khan.
3: But he's his sister. Not his wife.
5: No, ever. As if he'd have a wife. Silly old me.
4: Oh, leave him alone.
5: Mate, look, I'm going to give you a chance here.
4: What
5: chance is it, do you think he is of getting married?
4: Levi.
5: Out of 100. Like, what would your rate
3: of percentage?
5: Yeah.
3: 60? 60% chance of getting married.
1: I think that's...
5: When?
3: I think that's fair.
4: You think
5: he can get married?
3: Yeah, because he's going to be very wealthy.
5: I don't think even that's going to help him.
3: No, I think it will.
5: You think?
3: Yes.
5: I don't think he's got the lines with chicks. What would he say to them?
3: Or the lions? What is
5: the
3: it?
5: Lines.
3: Lines.
5: They don't talk.
3: All right. He's got the gift of the gab. He talks all day, every day.
4: Yeah, but he's...
5: Not when it comes to the...
4: Mate, he's had those...
5: Mate, Harry's got a better lines than he has.
4: He's had those...
3: Harry, sure.
4: He's had those women both. And he's had coffee dates and that. Nothing's ever gone anywhere.
3: I know, but maybe he just hasn't found the right
1: one. Maybe he's looking for the right lady.
4: You know what I reckon?
5: What's he looking for?
4: I reckon...
1: I don't know. You'd have to ask him.
4: I reckon Levy...
5: I don't think he's looking.
4: No, I reckon Levy struggles to turn pressure into points.
3: He gets all the footy up that end of the field.
4: Yeah,
3: he can't kick
4: the corners and all that, and he can get the dates and all that sort of stuff. And I reckon he looks at the scoreboard, a bit like Fremantle yesterday.
3: Gets a bit
4: and
3: rattled.
4: It's all over.
5: For the record, that's Breeny. That's not me.
1: Mate, let's get your tip. What's your prediction for Levy?
5: No, he won't get married.
1: 0%?
5: Mate, he hasn't got a girl. How old is he?
3: Yeah, but that's at the moment.
1: He's 40.
5: Sexually, the best part of his life is gone. It's gone. It's faded off into the sunset. There's nothing left.
3: He's now
5: at the stage of his life where he doesn't give a rat sexually. There's nothing doing. He's not getting married. There's no point.
4: I don't agree with you.
5: What do you think? Ooh. He's sexually good.
4: I don't agree that at 40, the sexually, the best is behind you. I don't agree.
5: You must have been a slow starter.
3: He's just got better and better.
5: Must have been how old were you when you broke the duck? 28?
4: 32.
5: Stop it. Oh, come on.
3: He'll be right.
4: No, I reckon...
3: He'll find someone.
4: Like wine, big man. You've just forgotten.
3: It's been a long time.
5: Wine goes off, you know.
1: The 40s were a long time ago.
4: It's corked. You know, Levy's corked.
5: Wine goes off. Levy hasn't.
4: Levy hasn't.
5: You put words in my mouth again.
3: Jeez, you've given it to him today, big man. Yeah,
5: you blokes haven't done
3: you've
5: bad either.
3: You've given it to him today.
1: Must be the end of the season. 0460873873. 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
1: 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I'm a Clive Churchill medal winner. 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While we're here, boys, the $100 Harvey Norman voucher to give away to our best caller today. I think it's going to go to Phil from Winston Hills, who outed Breeny as a knuckle dragger.
5: Yeah, because he's got no hair on his knuckles.
1: It was right. That's what he said.
5: That's what Phil said.
3: Not us, it was Phil.
5: Phil.
4: Hey, I've got a revelation to make.
5: Ooh. What's happened?
4: So, a friend of mine, Lizzie Wilson, has texted in. She's a great former radio producer at 4BC in Brisbane, and she's Rebecca and Jim's sister, top journo. She's texted in about Levy.
1: Oh.
4: She said...
5: What, history?
4: I bet you... No, there's no history.
5: Okay.
4: She goes, I bet you Levy will marry in the next 3 years. She said, I've got a plan.
1: Oh.
4: Ooh.
5: Well, is she single?
4: Well, no, she's married, Lizzie, but she... I want her to text in the plan.
1: So she's going to tee someone up?
4: I don't know. I just text back into what would be a good plan.
1: I can't wait to hear back. We've got a big farewell for you in 5 minutes, Breeny, so I hope she's quick on the reply. But congratulations to Phil from Winston Hills. You've won a $100 voucher thanks to Harvey Norman. Go Harvey Norman footy finals. Shop hot deals on TVs, fridges, laptops, furniture and bedding. It's game on with more in store at Harvey Norman now. As we wait for that text to come in, Breeny, I want to ask you, Daryl, because I was in a... So I was on that golf trip down with the boys. Shout out to all the boys in the Hayden's Pies Championship there. My mate Huey took it out, won the green jacket. Not important. We were in a VL Commodore. One of the boys bought a VL Commodore at the start of the year just for
4: nostalgia reasons. Okay.
1: And he goes, Mike, you'll like this. And he goes, the old owners have left 6 CDs in the stacker below the...
4: Love it.
1: One of them, he goes, he puts it on. It was the Weekend Detention... featuring the great man Daryl Broman, Blocker, and Ray Hadley, who's celebrating his birthday, I believe, today. So happy birthday, Ray.
14: Happy birthday, Ray.
5: I didn't know that.
1: A few of our listeners have texted in. You were talking about a failed medical for the police force.
5: Yeah, I did.
1: I was trying to work out how far back we would have gone, because Blocker, it would have been a long time ago.
5: It was just after I finished playing. It was a long time ago, and I tried to get into the police force, but I failed the medical. I'm trying to remember exactly why. Just play the thing if you've got it there. Oh, we don't have it.
1: No, it's in my mate's Commodore.
4: Hang on. Why was the Weekend Detention a CD?
1: I don't know. Someone must have enjoyed listening to it and burned it to a CD.
5: Yeah, they did them, mate.
1: And listened to it on repeat.
5: They had cassettes and everything.
14: No, they used to sell them, didn't they?
5: Yeah, they sold them,
14: mate. Weekend Detention. Yeah.
5: The best of.
4: Really?
5: Best of the Weekend.
14: Best of.
5: What do you mean? What are you so shocked about? They were entertaining, mate.
4: But hang on a second.
1: It was the original podcast.
4: No. So you finished playing when? What year? 86.
5: 87 was the last year.
4: So you were in a premiership-winning NRL team in 1984.
5: Yep.
4: And you continued to play first and reserve grade for the next 3 years.
5: Mm-hmm.
4: State of origin player.
5: 86.
4: Rothmans medalist.
5: Yes.
4: And you failed the medical for the Coppers.
5: Well, it surprised me. But I'd had a lot of shoulder problems, a lot of shoulder issues, and I think they took that to heart. But I did fail it, yeah. Medical.
1: All the boys have got.
14: Who do you reckon I've had a text off?
5: Levy. What's he saying?
14: Correct. Levy. I knew this text was coming.
5: Of course he listens. No, someone's rung me. That's what he'd say. Someone's just phoned me and said I've copped a hammering.
14: I've been getting messages while enjoying my day off. Drop off, you blokes.
5: Drop off? Who used to say that?
14: And if you're talking about me again, you need some new material.
4: Yes.
14: Yes, Levy.
4: No.
15: Got him, yes.
16: Cast out a line.
15: Oh, there we go. He was just fishing outside off stump we were.
16: There we go.
15: He nicked off to slips again.
5: He's been inundated with text. Drop off.
16: Hundreds of messages.
5: You know what? I've said this before when I was on air. I've looked at the text line. It's gone berserk. There's three of them out there. There's a Bogan moth.
16: The moths. The Bogan moths are back.
15: But that's like when we do a topic.
5: What?
15: And Levy is on one side of the topic, and like you and Piggy and I might be on the other side, and he'll be the only one with a laptop. He'll go, all the techs support me. We go, well, show us, but he won't turn the computer around.
5: He's learned very well. Mate, that's a very nice observation from you there. Greenie.
15: True. Yes. No, well, you started it.
5: No, you joined in. You joined in willingly.
16: I've just informed him of our topic, which I'm sure he was already listening to anyway, but he's just asked what we were talking about.
5: Don't give
16: we
5: him too
16: said
5: much
16: Barry. I said, guessing what percentage chance you are of getting married. He said, how original.
5: And you said 60%.
16: 60%. Yeah. I'm not losing
5: You've got
16: faith,
5: more faith
16: in
5: him
16: yet.
5: Than anyone else, no.
15: They're not like one of those long-term bets when you... Your kid's born and you bet they're going to play for the Wallabies or something.
16: Oh, and you put a bit of money on them.
15: Now, you've taken the 60% off.
16: Yeah, I still think there's a chance. I still think.
5: Well, when he's what, 70?
15: Oh, here's Cleary warming up in the sheds.
5: Stop changing the subject. Yeah. No one gives a rat's about
18: well,
5: that.
18: Not out
5: I want
18: on
5: to
18: the
5: know
18: field,
5: about
18: Cleary.
5: Levy.
18: So he's having a kick in the sheds.
15: Yeah.
18: Boys, we're going to have to get to a break. We are going to have to bid farewell to Neil Breen this afternoon.
5: Farewell, Neil.
18: And that's it for you, because we're about to go into footy coverage. This is our
15: out.
18: Last break.
15: Yeah. Oh, yeah, it starts early.
18: And you're not back next Sunday, are you, on Grand
15: Oh, no, that's it for me for the
18: you're
15: season.
18: Done for the year.
16: Oh, well
18: yeah.
16: done, Breeny.
18: Well done, Breeny.
16: Great year.
15: Big man, it was
5: Good
15: a great
5: work.
15: Year.
5: Great work.
16: Are you going to call in on Sunday?
15: I'll come and see you on Sunday, because I'll be out here with Harry. Mike, it's been great.
16: Great work,
18: been a pleasure, Breeny.
5: On you, Breeny.
15: It was a really great year, and I really want to say thank you to everyone for being so generous to Harry, who comes with me, because he's just a little kid. And so rather than his dad be at work on Sunday, he comes with his dad to work.
5: Mate, he was a little kid when he started, but he's got
15: now.
5: He's
16: a man now.
5: He's now a man.
16: He came in a boy, he left a man.
15: Now that he knows about the birds
16: and the bees.
15: and Big Man, it's been a pleasure this year.
5: See you, mate.
15: After your health troubles at the start of the year, to see you bounce back so good.
5: Thank you.
15: And the way you just knocked off that 4-20, I can say, listeners, he's back. Proper.
18: All right, Breeny, thank you for your work this year. On the way to a break, boys, there was a 2-CD set for weekend detention. I still have him here somewhere. Some absolute gold in there. Thank you, gents. Breeny, good farewell, my friend. Back after this with the footy coverage. The Panthers preparing to take on the Knights in a preliminary final.
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21: 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Thanks to McDonald's, Harvey Norman, Lowe's, Power Bay, Jack Daniels, BP, Ram Trucks and Sonali. 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
6: We are all set for a cracker 80 minutes ahead. 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

0: Newcastle Knights are true underdogs, having gone from wooden spooners to top contenders.
1: The boys from the Hunter, last place in 2025. They're now 80 minutes from the grand final.
0: This squad of quiet achievers has been written off at every step.
2: 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That was a great performance.
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0: 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The Panthers lead the Knights here at Accor Stadium in the second preliminary final. The Knights with a man sent off, Phoenix Crossland for a hip drop tackle, which has taken Nathan Cleary out of the game with a compound fracture of the leg. This is the continuous call team. 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
0: Yes, continuous call team live from Accor Stadium. The Panthers and Knights not too far away from coming back out for the second half. The Panthers leading 14 points to 6. And the big news, if you just joined us, Nathan Cleary out of the game with a compound fracture of the leg. And Phoenix Crossland has been sent off for the Newcastle Knights. So the Panthers with an 8-point lead and a man extra for the entire second half. Daryl, I'll get your heavy-duty player thanks to Milwaukee Tools from that first half.
9: Oh, I think it's Dylan Edwards. He copped an injury early in the game on his left leg, but he's battled on. And just his ability to bust tackles, he's just a threat every time he gets the ball. I thought his first half was great. He's even given up the goal kicking. He's kicked one from two. Given the goal kicking to Talangi, Blaise Talangi has kicked two from two. And I just thought him. And I also want to give honourable mention to Lindsay Smith as well. As soon as he came on, they looked way better, Penrith.
0: If you're a tradie, you just can't beat Milwaukee Tools. They are forever for the tough plays and forever for the trade. So that heavy-duty player for Daryl for Milwaukee Tools, Dylan Edwards. Boys, just further on the Cleary injury, we saw some pictures during that halftime break. Nathan Cleary's mum, Rebecca, and Jet, his brother, have immediately headed down to be with Nathan from the stands after that tackle. And we saw Ivan Cleary as well leaving the Panthers dressing shed. So he obviously gave a quick address to the Panthers players and then went off to check on Nathan. He'll obviously be rushed straight to hospital after a compound fracture. But, some awful, awful scenes for Nathan Cleary. The send-off decision is just... dividing everyone.
9: Oh,
0: we can see on the text line, the punditry, everything. It's going to divide us all week. Plenty of texts in here. Rob from Canberra, back in my day, you were taught to tackle low so they couldn't run. Obviously, things have changed. Sue says, guys, I don't follow either side, but he had to go. It's one of the nastiest tackles I've ever seen, a filthy tackle. Look, we're going to be discussing this all week, aren't we? But I guess, Piggy, it's set up for an interesting second half with the Knights immediately on the back foot.
10: Yeah, well, they've got to try and get on the front foot, Mike, don't they? They've got to be the next to score because I'm worried. I'm worried if the Panthers score first early in this second half that they can well and truly go on with it. Obviously, the conditions now have got a bit worse since half.

0: You're just saying to me, what about that?
1: That would have to be. We spoke about representing that community up in the Hunter all year, and we wanted our footy to represent it. And, mate, you got to say that was the greatest Newcastle Hunter DNA game of rugby league ever.
0: Hey, what happens in the coach's box? You see Phoenix Crossland get sent off, but you know, we were commenting through that second half. It was almost like you couldn't even pick up that you were down to 12 men.
1: Mate, well, we'd done it a few weeks ago, about 4 weeks ago in New Zealand. We played 67 minutes, down a man. We got a lot of confidence from that. We went through the processes, what we need to do with a man down through the week. So, well, yeah, we're prepared for it. The boys believed in it. They just kept turning up. There's nothing too technical. We just, the grit, we've just represented Newcastle with that performance.
0: Hey, what about Sandon Smith? What about some of the moments for him?
1: I felt like a jockey up in the box with a whip, pulling the whip out on him, kicking him home. How good, awesome. Yeah, those little halfbacks, they're smart. He outsmarted them. I'm just so happy for the boys.
0: Well done, mate. Full credit to yourself, Justin Holbrook, Stephen Hales, the coaching staff. You've done a great job to get them into the grand final. One to go.
1: Appreciate it, Pete. Thank you.
2: There he is, Brett White, Newcastle Knights assistant coach there. And what a special night here for the Newcastle Knights. The players, the staff, the fans, everyone involved with the club, Darryl. 22 points to 14, knocking off the minor premiers from 7th place, Wooden Spooners last year. And if you want to add even more intrigue to the fairy tale, they played it with 44 minutes a man down tonight. It's just one of the most remarkable things you'll ever see.
3: And, Mike, you know what? There'd still be 23, 24,000 people here.
2: Yeah.
3: I mean, obviously all Knights supporters, but, I mean, that is just a remarkable victory. And I think one of the players just said it, or Brett White might have said it. It's one of the greatest wins they have ever had. There's someone down there with the pig, I believe.
2: Let's head back down to Piggy.
0: Yeah, down here with Dan Gagai Gags. What about this, mate?
4: Mate, absolutely awesome. I think we showed what the Newcastle spirit was about. All the fans turned up in support. We were 12 men down at halftime, and we just knew we had to find a way. And super proud of these fellas.
0: What about the fight?
4: Oh, mate. I can't commend these boys enough. You got to remember, a lot of these boys are only 20 years old, 19 years old, but their mental resilience, their toughness, they put in the work in the preseason, and it showed out there tonight as it's shown throughout the year.
0: What about you, mate? One more game and it's an NRL grand final.
4: That's it, 16 years. This is my second one. I lost the last one against the group of guys that we played tonight, but we can't hang out on that. We're coming up against a terrific outfit in the Roosters, and we just got to make sure we go back, recover, rest, and enjoy this moment, but get ready for next week.
0: Hey, the boys want to know, is Razor here today?
4: Yeah, he's up there somewhere, probably starting a party.
0: Good luck, Gags.
4: Cheers, brother.
2: There he is, Dane Gagai there, an absolute veteran of the game. And you look around at blokes that deserve big moments to be in grand finals and enjoy moments like this, and Dane Gagai is one of them. He been unbelievable for the Knights.
3: He was so... Both centres were brilliant tonight.
2: Yeah.
3: And they had a lot of very, very good players, but both centres were just amazing tonight. In fact, I don't even know if you want to read out the player of the match.
2: Well, we'll get to it now. The time for the Continuous Call Team's Player of the Match Award. Shortly, we'll give you the three players in the running as judged by Darryl. I don't know how he's going to pick them because they were all unbelievable. If you're in New South Wales or Queensland, be one of the first three callers through on the prize line. 1-300-722-873. The first caller will get first choice of the three players and so on. Then when we announce the Player of the Match, the caller that has that player will win a special Continuous Call Team limited edition 40th anniversary jersey. It's thanks to Sonali. 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Ready when you are, Sonali Sports. Gear up for performance. Darryl, I don't know how you picked them. Who are your three tonight?
3: Well, I'll go these three. Bradman Best, Kaelin Ponga and Sandon Smith.
2: Okay, call that prize line now. 1-300-722-873 for your chance to win that Continuous Call Team limited edition 40th anniversary jersey. Full time here at Accor Stadium, the second preliminary final, 22 points to 14. The Knights have defeated the Penrith Panthers in one of the most remarkable games I've ever seen of rugby league. We'll take a quick break here on the Continuous Call Team, and when we come back, we'll recap what was an incredible 80 minutes here at Accor Stadium.
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2: So we're all set for kickoff here, waiting for Jared Sutton's whistle. 3 seconds until the second preliminary final gets underway. It's all systems go here at Accor Stadium. Dylan Edwards kicks off for the Penrith Panthers. It's fielded there by the Newcastle Knights through Kalen Ponga, and he hands it off, and coming straight back there is Tyson Frizzell for the Newcastle Knights with first touch of the football. Croker through the hands. Here's Ponga down the left-hand side. Best. Best takes him on. Best is into the clear. Best has got support on the inside, the outside. Edwards in cover. Back on the inside. Manu Leleiua scores. The Panthers are up. Look at that sea of red and blue. Oh, the Knights, they strike first. And what a try they scored from their own half. It's Kenny now. Kenny goes deep to Cogger. Cogger early kick in behind. Talangi's into an acre of space. Talangi hits straight back for the Panthers. Ponga kicks the ball into the crowd in frustration. And Talangi, after that early miss for the try, he gets his side back on even keel. Here's Cleary, show and go, and he stopped five short of the goal line, just to the right-hand side of the upright. And he's injured. In pain here.
12: He's injured.
2: I think he might have broken his leg here, no. Nathan Cleary. Scenes on the TV. There was instant concern from the Newcastle Knights.
13: There's extreme risk of serious injury.
2: He's sent off. No way. The Panthers want more points. Here's Smith. Smith throws a show and go. Smith's nearly there. Smith reaches out and scores. The Panthers are going to go up here on the stroke of half-time. Lindsay Smith coming up off the kickoff. Well, he nearly took him on down the short side off the kickoff, but that's going to be it for the first half. 14 points to 6. The Panthers lead the Knights. The second half underway, and the Panthers through Smith are over their 20-metre line on tackle 2. Gagai to Young. Back on the inside. Back to Young. Young's at 10 out from the touchline goal line. Young reaches out and scores. Oh, the Knights have pulled that out of nowhere. Now Sanders Smith, quick tap. Sanders Smith, he's going to go all the way. Sanders Smith has just taken a quick tap and he's raced 50 metres untouched. Oh, my God. Here's Leota. Hit now. Oh, my God. Kalen Ponga has just levelled Moses Leota. What are we seeing? Edwards through the hands. Garner. Garner runs out of room. He pops it back on the inside. Still alive. It's picked up by the Knights. It's intercepted. They're running. It's Samuel Smith. He's over the 40. He's over the 30. He's over the 20. Ty's not going to get him. The Newcastle Knights are going to the grand final. The Newcastle Knights with the biggest win you have ever seen. The Newcastle Knights with a man sent off. They played a man down for 44 minutes. The Newcastle Knights, the boys from the Hunter, they have gone through to the NRL Grand Final. 22 points to 14. They have just knocked off the Penrith Panthers. And Andrew Jones in the box next to me looks like he's about to have a heart attack. One of the great games we've ever seen on the continuous call team. The Knights beat the Panthers and they're going to take on the Roosters for the NRL Premiership. Yes, what an 80 minutes it was. My voice nearly went when Sandon Smith was going away for that intercept at the end of the game there, Daryl. Piggy, I just can't believe. I'm still in shock about what we've just seen.
0: Well, to be down there at ground level and interviewing all the players and seeing all the staff down there, mate, that's one of the gutsiest, most unbelievable performances I've ever witnessed. And Big Man just said this to me as well. Like, outside of the grand final,
9: yep.
0: That is one of the greatest things I think I've seen on a footy field by a team.
3: That's
0: hands down.
3: That's their greatest performance in their history outside of winning grand finals.
0: Yep.
3: Without a doubt. I mean, they've won some games by big margins and whatever, but they were distinct underdogs here today. They go out, they have a player sent off after about 35 minutes. They're down 14-6, I think, at half time with 12 men. And they never look like being breached. There's only one... One time was when Casey McLean got awfully close, and he was a blade of grass away from getting the ball down. But Ponga got there. Someone else, I think it was Manu Leilua, I think, got there and saved the day for them. And then Sandon Smith, who I must admit I haven't seen a lot of, and I haven't sort of really, hadn't formed an opinion on what sort of player he was, to score. Have the football smarts to take that quick tap, because he knew he could go all the way. He ran about 80 metres to score that try. Then he takes an intercept, runs another 80 metres to score the try to win the game for them. It's remarkable. It's a remarkable performance. I just don't know. And you can imagine what they're going to go through this week in Newcastle.
0: Oh, my God.
3: You know, with the punters up there and everything. It's going to be massive.
6: Lego sets flying off the shelves.
0: But you know what? Like I heard with one of the interviews, it might have been Tyson Frizzell. He said, we've got to ride it. We've got to ride the momentum, I think he said. Yeah. Like, they've got to get on board with all this. They're going to have all the fans supporting them. I think everyone in the NRL, other than Roosters supporters, will be supporting them.
6: Yeah.
0: And just ride the wave for the whole week, enjoy it, and come out and give it everything like they did today.
6: They won the second half 16-0 with a man down.
0: against Penrith.
6: They came last year.
0: Yeah.
6: They finished seventh this year against a team that has made a lot of teams make look like a training run this year. It's just remarkable stuff. We'll take your calls 131-873 on the Your Local Club open line. So give us a buzz, 131-873. Our man, Paddy Tobin's called in, one of our producers at 2GB. Paddy, you were in the crowd out here at a Accor Stadium, mate. What have you just witnessed?
12: I witnessed probably the best thing I think I've ever witnessed here at a Accor Stadium. 57,000 fans. There was tears. I just heard, saw Matty Johns crying on Foxtel. There was tears of jubilation behind me, tears of sorrow in front of me with the three Penrith fans that were around me. I was surrounded by red, white and blue. That was the best thing ever. Absolutely. The atmosphere is awesome.
6: Talk us through those last minutes, Paddy, particularly the last couple of minutes where Panthers are knocking on the door, a team that has been so good in September. They've just been so good at closing out matches. And what were the Knights fans feeling in that moment? What was the atmosphere like?
12: I think everyone was just waiting for a Penrith masterclass that we've seen in the last 5 years or so. You're just waiting and waiting and waiting. But obviously they just couldn't get it done. A lot of drop balls. But the Newcastle fans, they were with them since the start. I hope you could hear them on the call. It was just deafening, absolutely deafening. I've gone to Origin now. I've done grand finals here. But that was the best game, best atmosphere I've witnessed.
6: Unbelievable. What a bandwagon to be on, Paddy. You'll be on the Knights next week, no doubt.
0: He's
6: a Tigers man.
3: See, it's possible. Run last and win the next year.
12: Oh, yeah. We're there next year. Book it already.
0: Ninth.
6: Thanks, Paddy. 131-873, the open line number. That's Paddy Tobin, one of our producers at 2GB, just painting a picture for us there. That was unbelievable. Let's head up to Boondall now. Gary's called in. G'day, Gary.
14: Hey, guys. Couple of things. I'm firstly a Dolphins fan. Secondly, I was going for Panthers tonight. I'm very proud of Newcastle, the way they played, and I'll be back going for them next week.
3: Yeah. Good on you, mate. I think, you know what, I think unless you're a Roosters supporter, I think everyone else will be going for them as well. Yeah. They're the underdogs. They'll be underdogs next week. I just had a look. Roosters, I think, are about $1.44 and the Knights are about $2.80 or something. It's probably the right price, but gee whiz, what I saw today, if they play with that same sort of grit, determination and heart, they're a real chance.
6: Yeah, absolutely. Gary, thanks for your call. Gary there at Boondall, 131873, the open line number. Stack of texts coming in, which we'll get to, but I did like this one. Kerry has messaged in saying, I'm absolutely hoarse. I'm a Chook supporter for over 55 years. That has to be the best game ever. If they win next week, so be it. The man of the match, the whole bloody team, frigging outstanding. Thank you for your text there, Kerry, on 0460 873 873. Well, it's time to announce the three contestants in line for the Continuous Call Team's Player of the Match. Andrea in Cooperoo chose Kalen Ponga. Glenn in North Queensland chose Sandon Smith. And Kerry in Piermont chose Bradman Best. Daryl, who was your Player of the Match?
3: I changed my mind here. I was going to go with Bradman Best, but at the end of the day, I think I went with Sandon Smith. I mean, yeah, the two tries he scored won the game for them. One was an intercept and the other one was not far off being an intercept where he just ran away. So I'm going Sandon Smith. He was outstanding. He scored two tries, kicked a couple of goals. Brilliant.
6: So congratulations to Glenn in North Queensland, who's chosen Sandon Smith, the Continuous Call Team's Player of the Match. You won a special Continuous Call Team limited edition 40th anniversary jersey. It's thanks to Sonali. Sonali Sports, proudly Australian known. They have you covered for all your sporting apparel. Ready when you are. Sonali Sports, gear up for performance. And Daryl, while we're here, mate, we've got to get your Macca's well-played moment, a stack to choose from, particularly from that man, Sandon Smith. What was your Macca's well-played moment?
3: I think I've got to go the Sandon Smith first try where he just fooled them all.
9: Yeah.
3: Took the quick tap, ran, 80 metres? Straight through the meat of the Penrith forwards. The two of them had their backs turned to him, had no idea what was going on, and he just carved up the middle. Then you had the fullback trying to chase him. He got around the outside of the fullback. Fullback couldn't catch him. I think that was absolutely the turning point. It was a brilliant try. I think it was the first try after half time to get them back in the game. Yep. Either that or it was the one that got them in front. I can't remember, but geez, it was a hell of a try. Brilliant from Sandon Smith.
6: When the footy's on and you can't miss a moment, get Macca's delivered for a 99-cent delivery fee only on the My Macca's app. 131873, that open line number, thanks to your local club. Knights fans, give us a call if you can get your words out, if you've calmed down after the intensity of that 80 minutes. If you're stuck in P1 on the way home to the Hunter, let us know. 131873, we'd love to hear your thoughts on what was one of the greatest games of rugby league I think we will ever see. What a preliminary final here at Accor Stadium. And the Knights through to the grand final to face the Sydney Roosters next week. Couple of texts before we get to a break. Darren says, boys, the Knights players are going to be busted and exhausted after that gutsy win, and the Roosters should be favourites for the grand final, but they should be worried seeing that performance. Thank you from Darren. Dave the bus driver says, Iron Mike, looks like we need Silverchair for the pre-game entertainment next week. And Georgia says, hi guys, what a game. Congratulations to the Knights, and seriously, Justin Holbrook must get coach of the year. Wooden spoon to grand finalists. Great call. Kind regards there from Georgia. Well, we're going to have to take a look after the break into a bit of the fallout from this, of course. Something we haven't mentioned since the end of the game, the awful injury for Nathan Cleary, the compound fracture of the leg. What that means for Phoenix Crossland, who was sent off, I think you can bet he'll be suspended next week for the hip drop tackle. He'll be gone, so they'll need to have someone else at number 9 there at hooker.
3: I thought the other bloke played pretty well. Is it Harrison?
15: Harrison Graham.
3: Graham, I thought he played pretty well. I think he'll, without doubt, slot straight in there. Did a good job.
6: Yeah. 0460 873 873. We'll take plenty more of your feedback after the break. Stay with us here on the Continuous Call Team.
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6: Yes, welcome back to the Continuous Call Team live from Accor Stadium. Mike Pearsall, Daryl Broman and Mark Piggy Riddell after this incredible second preliminary final. The Newcastle Knights knocking off the Penrith Panthers 22 points to 14 after Phoenix Crossan was sent off 5 minutes before halftime. They won the second half 16-0. And Sandon Smith, with two incredible individual tries, has steered them into the grand final. Last year's Wooden Spooners, I can't believe what we've seen. The feedback coming through is incredible. People saying they're in absolute bits. Jeffrey says, I'm laughing, I'm crying, I'm a complete mess. Congratulations to the Knights. Plenty more on the text line. You can have your say 0460 873 873, or you can give us a buzz on 131 873. There is a bit of people asking the question, Sandon Smith's first try when he took the quick tap at halfway and just ran through all the Panthers' defence,
25: yep,
6: and scored untouched, Piggy. Now, I believe it was a high contact penalty, wasn't
25: right.
6: it? People are asking why he was allowed to take a quick tap when usually it's only ruck infringements.
25: Yep. So I don't actually think it was deemed as a quick tap. And the reason I say that is because the referee, Jared Sutton, actually gave the mark. He was actually already there in position, and you actually see him give the mark as if it was going to be a kick for touch.
6: Yep.
25: And Sandon Smith obviously said to the referee, I'm going to take the tap.
6: Yep.
25: And the referees let him play on. Usually the referees will call that back when those quick taps aren't allowed, because they're usually holding the 10 metres. There's been a bit of foul play or a high shot or whatever, and then the players try and take the tap there and then. And the refs say, no, you can't. Yep. I've got to give you the mark. Then they'll go and give him the mark. Then you can do whatever you want to do. Well, the referee did give him the mark.
6: Yep.
25: So that's why he then was allowed to take the tap. People think it's a quick tap. Well, he took the tap. Penrith just weren't awake. They all had their backs turned. They all thought that they were going to kick for touch, and he pulled their pants down to score.
6: So the Panthers were just napping, really.
25: Well, it was on the Panthers. Yeah. And you know what? The bunker would have checked it.
6: Yeah.
25: They would have made sure everything was clear beforehand. And I had no issue with it whatsoever. I just thought it was an unbelievable, brilliant play from Sandon Smith.
6: Sandon Smith, just a note on him as well. Like, I remember he was the backup half at the Roosters a couple of years ago, and he was running around in their New South Wales Cup side and, you know, just waiting for an opportunity. I think he got a couple chances there under Trent Robinson. But then to come up to Newcastle, to be the man of the match, incredible two individual tries in a prelim final with this storyline and this narrative, and now to be playing in a grand final. I mean, because we see the big guys in our game so often stand up, and it's all about the big guys, you know, the Nathan Clearys and those players. But rugby league is the game where even the battler can be the man. You know, it's just incredible stuff. So,
25: well, he wouldn't have been the halfback, would he? Dylan Brown.
6: Exactly, yeah.
25: Dylan Brown was there. Yeah. Dylan Brown was out on the field with all his team today, but Sandon Smith stepped in and stepped up and done it on the biggest stage too. Like, he's just pretty much got his team into the grand final.
3: Well, they're massive
25: phenomenal
3: turning points, mate. To take the quick, that tap, we don't see that a lot. You know, particularly with the opposition, he caught him with their pants down, didn't he? Like, there was two of them. Even when he ran past them, they were running in the same direction as him. Hadn't even seen him. He just ran straight through the middle of them. There were a couple of younger blokes, so I can't remember who they were. And then they couldn't catch him. The fullback tried to get to him. He couldn't catch him. I mean, he'd run a fair way by then. It was a brilliant bit of thinking from him, and he has absolutely pulled their pants down. The other try, the intercept at the end, at a crucial time, he made two massive plays. Yep. You know, they won the second half. What did you say, 14 or 16-0?
6: 16-0 second half, yeah. And even the first try in the second half here, where it was last tackle and the Knights...
3: That's right, he didn't kick.
6: The Panthers' left edge just came up through the motions, and then... Yep. There was no pressure on him, so he ran the ball and they go down the touchline and score. So incredible stuff. They really stood up tonight when the Knights, when it counted. Let's hear from Matty Johns tonight. Now, he's on Fox League. Let's hear from a Newcastle boy like Matty Johns. Hear what it means to him.
15: It was unbelievable. Incredible effort in that second half. And I just feel I'm so happy for all the fans. They'd have put up a lot of shit for a lot of years to get back to where they are now. And Justin Holbrook's an unbelievable job, but what they did in that second half, it's, you know, and today, even the fantasy getting to the game, nothing was straightforward. There was a breakdown on the rail line. Then the cars were backed up on the M1. People were just getting to the game, but didn't stop them in the wet. And when you run into a field like that, and you look up and you see all those Newcastle fans, like, you don't leave the field defeated. So if not for the fans, they don't win today. And there were some really tough things. I feel so sorry for Nathan Cleary and what happened there. That a terrible thing. It really was, but I'm just trying to probably at the moment absorb it all. And how embarrassing. Honestly, I just, as I said before, when you get past 50, you just cry at anything. I'll leave you guys out.
6: There he is, Matty Johns. That's remarkable, isn't it, to hear what it means to someone like Matty Johns?
3: Well, mate, I think we saw Andrew in a similar boat. Mm. You know, I mean, and imagine, you know, all the old boys up there who, you know, that's a club that is just, you know, blue collar workers. They're miners, most of them. You know, they're all hard workers. You know, and they go out and they have a beer. They watch they love their footy team, and all the boys who play for Newcastle. Not all of them, but most of them were brought up in that area. You know, they lived in that area and they know what it's like. I mean, it's different. It's different for them, and. It just shows you how much it means to them. It's fantastic.
25: Yeah. What, 25 years since their last grand final appearance, since 2001, when they beat Parramatta. Yeah, so it's been a long, long time. And, mate, I love it. I think it's so good for the game.
3: It's a great
25: story. It is going to be such a great week up there, just grand final week for them, the scenes that we'll see up there in Newcastle. We said it pre-game that they're one of the best supported teams through thick and thin, whether they're going well or not. And they will all be out in support of their team this week, and it'll be great to see for the game.
6: We caught up with on our sports show on Sports Today with Phoenix Crossland week before last, and he was saying one of the big things that Justin Holbrook has done, he's changed what they're putting on the field completely. He's done a great job, but he also said off the field was a big, from day one in preseason, was reconnecting them with the Knights supporter base. And they went out to the mines, they went out to the Hunter, into the Maitland, and all the different, you know, connected with the people in the community and that sort of thing. And Phoenix said to us, he said, you know, we know that there's blokes down in those mines. They got no phone reception. They got no TV. They got nothing. All they can talk about while they're on the tools for 12 hours in a mine shaft is the Knights and how they went on the weekend. And it's all about reconnecting and giving them something to talk about and something to cheer about during the week. So they've done a great job reconnecting with the community. And you saw that today. I mean, that was, you said, I think you said off air, Piggy, it was like they'd won the grand final.
25: Yeah, it was so good to be down. I loved they're the best games to be down on the sideline and then be on the field afterwards. But it almost, and I mentioned this in some of the interviews, I loved it how Newcastle had to defend their try line with the sea of the Newcastle fans at this northern end.
6: Yep.
25: So they defend, and they would have heard them the whole second half, and it would have inspired them to keep turning up for their mate like they did, put in everything they've got. And I just thought that worked beautifully. It was so good to watch.
6: Poetic.
25: Yes.
6: Oh, I'm sure someone will have it'll be a nice image in the paper tomorrow. That'll be absolutely beautiful. 0460 873 873 is the text line. Harry saying, interesting how everyone on the call team wrote off Newcastle many times. Last year it was they won't make the eight, then they can't beat Souths, then they can't beat the Warriors, ditto Penrith. And I get it, I understand, but geez, nobody ever wants to pay them the credit they deserve. Well, in fairness, Harry, I don't think many people were backing
3: them. I don't think we all wrote
25: Well, I actually tipped them to beat the Warriors last week.
17: Yeah, so did you, Darryl, I believe.
25: Yeah, there's a few of us that did.
3: I might have. Yeah, I think I did, and I might have tipped them the first round of the semis as well.
25: Yeah,
17: yeah. So, I'm not sure that's a fair comment.
3: I mean, it's easy to bag people, so we do it.
25: No, but I remember tipping the Newcastle against the Warriors last week.
17: Yeah.
25: No doubt.
17: Yep.
25: And the week before.
17: You backing them next week?
25: You know what? I haven't really decided. And look, and the Roosters are favourites, no doubt.
17: Yep.
25: Like, no doubt about it. 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You know, they're not probably as wounded as what the Knights are. But after seeing what I just saw, if they can produce that again, there is no doubt in my mind that they can win the thing.
17: Yeah.
25: No doubt.
17: Famous night here for Newcastle at Accor Stadium. We'll take a quick break here on the Continuous Call team. 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Stay with us.
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17: Yes, welcome back to the Continuous Call team. A couple of people on the text line pointing out, interestingly, that the Roosters have conceded 50 points this year. They lost by, well, they conceded 50 against the Rabbitohs in round 27 when they rested, I think it was 12 players.
25: Doesn't
17: so
25: count that doesn't, one.
17: Well, statistically, stats are stats. So.
25: I know, but they rested their team.
17: Yeah.
25: I can't cop that one.
17: It'll be a caveat on it, but it'll break the 50-point curse if they do. Boys, a big moment in the match came just before halftime, and look, people will be debating it. I think maybe less so now that the Knights won the game, whether or not it was a send-off for Phoenix Crossland or not, but a result of that tackle was the compound fracture for Nathan Cleary. Awful stuff, compound fracture of the leg. He's been taken to hospital, and no doubt he'll be sidelined early next season, you'd think, although the way the players are coming back.
3: You never know, do you?
17: But awful stuff to see.
3: I still don't think it's a send-off.
17: You don't think so?
3: No, I don't.
17: No.
3: I know a lot of other people do, but I didn't think it was a send-off.
17: Yeah.
3: Look, it was an absolute accident. He went in there to try and tackle him. It was a hip drop, but it wasn't intended. It was just unlucky that he landed on his ankle, and it was awful. The injury was awful. But if he doesn't, you know, if he doesn't get injured, maybe it's a penalty, maybe it's a sin bin.
17: Yep.
3: But not a send-off.
17: Yeah. Richard on the text line pointed out, Victor Radley's hip drop on Herbie Farnworth on Friday night was a shocker, but no serious injury, hence it's just play on. He got fined for that one, Victor Radley. Interesting from what Jared Sutton said when he was speaking to Kalyn Ponga and Crossland on the field. He said, initially he's up high, he makes a definite action to twist, come down on the leg with weight, there's extreme risk of serious injury, you're off.
3: Yep.
17: So the referees judged that it the action was intentional. Obviously not to break the leg, but the action was intentional.
3: Yeah, that's what they – well, they had a lot of time to have a think about and look at it. It was probably 5 minutes from the time the accident – or might have been longer than that while they were attending to Nathan. It was ugly. It looked bad. But in my opinion, there was no intent, and I don't think it's a send-off.
17: Okay, let's hear now from Panthers coach Ivan Cleary and their skipper Isaiah Yeo.
0: So, yeah.
1: What was that like, you know, as a coach, but as a father as well, to sit there and have to continue on doing your job when that happened?
0: Yeah, it was a bit hard. I went and saw him at halftime and saw the whole crew were in there, my family, so that was a bit hard. It was a bit emotional, so, yeah, but, like, the show goes on, so, yeah, it's pretty hard to hear.
1: How is Nathan?
0: Oh, I'm not sure. All I know is he watched the game in the ambulance, apparently, so... And he made him feel worse, I think.
2: You said the show had gone on, but you were worried about the second half emotion out of the teammates.
0: Well, I was actually, in hindsight, I mean, when all the boys went round to the Medicab, I was actually, I got a bit emotional there because I thought that was pretty cool. But I didn't know it was a compound, and I don't know. I mean, just, I can't really explain what happened in the second half. So I'd just probably rather, just congratulate the Knights and Justin for an unbelievable performance, and they thoroughly deserved to be in the grand final.
2: Is that your Nathan's best mates? Can you just rock at the moment to watch your scenes out there?
4: He's one of your best mates. He's your brother out there. So you don't like seeing anyone like that, particularly an injury like that. I didn't realise at the time. I thought it was dislocated enough. It was compound fracture. But, I just want to be there for him. It's a lonely little place out there in the field when you've got something like that going on. So I guess then my job after that is to try and make sure that we take a breath and get back on to, get things under control. And obviously I just didn't do a good enough job of that, particularly the start of that second half, I think. But our first set with the ball was good. We sort of got a bit of momentum, and then I think they scored the first time they touched the ball on tackle five. So, and then off the back of that, it was just credit to them. It felt like they had 13 at times and we had 12. The crowd got behind and they had a lot of energy. We were disappointing. So credit to them. I thought they were outstanding.
5: So I would just go back. You said his other foot was broken, obviously from the Roosters incident. What does it say that 2 weeks on he's playing with a broken foot?
0: Yeah, it was obviously a... pretty big deal. I mean, the guy sitting next to me is also playing with a fully ruptured pec, which I'm not sure has been done before. Dill Edwards ruptured his PCL in the first half tonight, played on, so, like, we're probably just falling apart a little bit. I think that's why I was probably even more emotional than what happened to him, because I knew how hard he worked and what he put himself through to actually get himself to play today, so... Yeah, but anyway, that's the way it goes. I want to just pay full credit to the Knights and their supporters. Just a great day for their club and sets up a pretty good grand final.
17: There he is. That's Panthers coach Ivan Cleary there. I think speaking pretty well. It's tough circumstances for Ivan Cleary after seeing his son break his leg and see his team go down like that. He's done an incredible job to front the media and discuss that. What we missed before we crossed there to that press conference, which we took live, he did say Nathan has been taken straight to hospital and straight into surgery. So he'll have surgery probably as we speak or preparing for it. As pointed out by Peter here, Piggy, this might be Nathan Cleary's last match. It'll be so hard to come back from this injury. We don't know the details as to where on the leg it is or whatnot, and I guess it remains to be seen. But we were talking about Jarrell Yeo-Yee many years ago. He got back to play a couple games of Queensland Cup but never got back to first grade. So one we're going to have to watch and see.
25: Yeah, I think, as you said, you don't want to sort of make any assumptions about that, but obviously very, very serious. And, it's great, to hear that he's straight in for surgery tonight. Yeah. Like, they're going to sort it out straight away, whether they've got to put plates or pins or whatever they got to do to fix it. But, Yeah, look, at the end of the day, it'll be a long road to recovery either way. We'll just have to wait and see how long that is.
17: Yeah, thoughts with Nathan and his family as well, with a tough time there with that fracture. And Blaise Talangi too, big man. It looked like Achilles, wow. I think. I mean, we don't know for sure, but it looked like an Achilles injury.
3: Well, that's going to be – I mean, they're hard to come back from as well. I mean, he seemed to handle it pretty well. Like, he was in a bit of pain, then he got up and he hobbled off with the boys, and he ended up putting a bit of weight on it when he was coming off. So, I mean, he's got a bit of a – you know, battle ahead of him as well.
25: Yeah, they're terrible,
3: they're
25: Achilles.
3: Tough injuries.
25: Because I think, well, I've had a few blokes that I know do them, and it's hard to get the blood flow to that area to actually improve and heal the Achilles.
17: Yeah.
25: And when you do them in a game, I actually was near, remember Phil Bailey? Bales had played for Cronulla. We were playing in England, and he was running back on side, I'm pretty sure.
3: And just did it.
25: No one there. Mm. And you heard a pop.
17: Yeah.
25: You hear a pop, and then that was it, and he was gone.
3: But that they're usually the worst injuries in a lot of ways.
25: They are.
3: When blokes just go down, you know.
25: Out of nothing.
3: And then they're gone.
17: All right, a road to recovery ahead for both Blaise Talangi and Nathan Cleary. This is the Continuous Call team. We'll take a break when we come back. The Sunday carve-up.
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25: Roosters are 12-0 when they're leading at half-time.
18: That is a huge stat. I'll give you another stat. The Dolphins are second-half specialists. They have 406 points in the second half, making them first in the NRL.
25: Yep. Well read.
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19: What is the best live thing or slash event that you've ever seen in your life? Number four is Vegas. I've never been to Vegas before. And when I went away with my wife, it was everything we wanted and more. Couldn't have went with a better travelling partner. She was up for anything.
3: Wow.
19: Well.
3: Jeez. You know what? What happens in Vegas stays in Vegas. Well done. And no wonder the sparks returned.
17: Wow. Two-time premiership with the Newcastle Knights. Mark Hughes, thanks for joining us on the Continuous Call Team.
20: Yeah, we got you, boys.
25: Dylan Brown got hurt. All these other injuries that were suffered by the team. And I know that I sat here thinking, oh, that's it. The Knights are gone. But they were never gone. Ever. It didn't matter who was missing.
20: It really has been phenomenal. The way these blokes have lifted.
3: Can you say phenomenal one more time?
20: Daryl, phenomenal.
1: Stitches.
2: That's a cat.
19: It's a cat, isn't it?
1: That's a dog.
19: Oh, it's a dog.
4: You are off with the Pixies today.
1: It's Gaz of the dog.
4: What's thrown you? Are you having a bad day in the pun?
19: No, I'm not punning, actually. I'm just...
4: not punting?
3: No, what do you mean that while we're on air? Or do you mean you're not punting full stop?
19: I had a bit of
3: Meech listening?
19: I had a bit of the AFL.
4: is your darling listening?
19: She always listens. She always does.
3: Meech, I can tell you, he's not punting.
4: Excellent. Jeez, MG, show us how much is in that account over there. Whoa, you're going out for dinner.
17: A couple of zeros. Obviously, the Panthers, hot favourites, Daryl. The Knights fairy tale rolls on.
21: Hang on, did you just call me Daryl?
17: Sorry, Luke.
21: Fair,
17: I beg your pardon, Luke.
4: You know what else hurt the Roosters? They were caught up in the strike action at Sydney Airport yesterday.
17: Oh, really?
4: Imagine getting stuck in the delays and everything else. You want to make a bet? Mate, if I'm delayed at an airport, I'm off me game.
19: Yeah, you are.
18: Hey, that's why you fly out the day before the
19: game,
18: you goose.
2: Oh, geez, that's aggressive.
4: 131873, what you've seen live, the moment that has sort of stopped you in your tracks going, that is incredible, could be watching a sporting event.
3: I thought of something that MG, I thought, might have had it up there.
4: Yes.
3: The birth of your child.
18: Oh, that's...
19: Well, that's obvious.
18: Yeah, that's very obvious.
19: That's number one.
18: Yeah.
19: Like, that goes without saying.
3: Well, you didn't say that.
19: Yeah, I know, but I'm talking a little bit broader.
18: Broader.
3: Like, broader.
19: Yeah.
18: I think that's the greatest achievement.
3: What about being at the birth of someone else's child?
19: Sorry, about that.
3: And when it's a boy!
19: And when the nurse says, sorry, Mr. Broman, wrong room.
3: Oh, sorry about that. Can I have a cuddle?
4: Just push, Dale. Who are you?
19: I'm the big man.
3: Open up. It's a big man.
17: Another good one there from Mr. G. The Sunday carve-up. This is the continuous call team break. And stay with us as we take you through to the news.
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17: Yes, before we get out of here, a big thank you to our team behind the scenes, Andrew Lucas, Harish, Mr. G, Hannah on the phones, back in the studio, and Michaela as well on socials. Great job.
4: Great job, guys.
3: Good
4: well
3: stuff
4: done.
3: For you too as
4: good
3: well.
4: Job good job for you too.
17: Thank you, gents. And thank you to all our listeners. That's my last call for the year. There's been plenty of support.
4: Oh, I don't know. Well. No, hold the phone on that one.
3: Levy might be considering his future here.
17: Well, the boys will be back out on air on Saturday with a continuous call team live from Panthers in Penrith. Gee, that'll be packed, won't it?
3: Oh, no. Well, I'm going to be there.
4: You want to go to Newcastle.
3: I think we should go to Newcastle.
17: Boys, I'll see you on Sunday out here at Accor Stadium for the grand final. How good's that going to be? Thank you for that today, boys.
4: Bye-bye.
3: See you, mate.
17: What a prelim final. You've heard it all here on the continuous call team. Thanks for your company. We'll see you next time. Here comes the news.
0: Chermside, Birkdale, Oxley. 4BC is Brisbane.
5: Good evening, I'm Chris McCarthy. The Newcastle Knights have gone from NRL wooden spooners to their first grand final in 25 years. The Novocastrians defeating Penrith 22-14 at Accor Stadium despite playing a man down for the entire second half. Phoenix Crossland sent off just before the break after a hip drop tackle which left Penrith star Nathan Cleary with a compound fracture to his ankle. Sandon Smith sealing the victory in the final minute with his second try of the night as heard on the continuous call.
6: The biggest win you have ever seen. That's going to be full time at Accor Stadium. The Newcastle Knights with a man sent off. They played a man down for 44 minutes and Sandon Smith has just sent them through to the big death.
5: The Knights will face the Roosters in the grand final next Sunday night. The heads of two AI companies have been called to appear before a Senate committee and explain a number of recent security breaches. It comes after an autonomous agent hacked into Medicare without being told. The federal government argues the incidents demonstrate the need for guardrails to control the technology. One Nation is accusing the federal government of pork barrelling, with in-house data claiming 94% of multicultural grants have gone to Labor-held seats. Party leader Pauline Hanson says over $300 million has been handed out without proper oversight. The government is defending the grant, saying they support community infrastructure and social cohesion. Tourism operators say regional areas will suffer without migrant workers. The federal government will rein in the number of backpackers on working holiday visas by implementing a ballot system for second and third years on the permits. Queensland Tourism Industry Council's Natasha Wheeler says it will devastate operators.
7: In 6 months' time, we actually won't be able to open if we lose the working holiday market. So, you know, there's a particular business up there, 60% of their workforce is international backpackers. That regional workforce coming in, we don't have people here to fill the jobs and with the skills that want to do those jobs.
5: A woman has died in a single vehicle crash in the New South Wales Hawkesbury area. Emergency crews called to Melong say the woman in her 40s died at the scene. Three teenagers have been charged with stabbing a man at Langwarrin in Melbourne. Police say the teenagers were trying to break into a vehicle outside the property when the man confronted them. The 41-year-old has been hospitalised in a stable condition. And charges have been laid after a brawl in Fremantle as 40,000 fans watched the AFL Grand Final. Police say they made 26 arrests and issued 43 move-on notices. Checking finance, one Australian dollar is currently buying 70.33 US cents.
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5: Repeating our top story, the Knights will face the Roosters next weekend in their first NRL Grand Final since 2001. Newcastle defeating Penrith 22-14. Sandon Smith scoring two full field tries has credited his team with the win.
8: I'm so happy to be here. It comes from the coaching staff down, Caelan, our skipper. Mate, we have full confidence in what we're doing here and it's paying us back now, mate.
5: The Broncos are through to the NRLW Grand Final after smashing the Titans 20-8. A new look Wallabies team under coach Les Kiss will face off against the South African Springboks later this hour. The match in Perth marks 1 year from the start of the Home World Cup. And Fremantle boss Joe Brereton is backing the use of Wharfie time despite its apparent supercharge of the Lions in the AFL Grand Final. Brisbane kicked 4 goals in 5 minutes following the activation. You're now up to date. That's the very latest in news and sport.
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0: Could your smartphone tell you that you have PTSD before a psychiatrist or your doctor does? That's the question being explored in a new Australian-led clinical study involving Professor Jane Byrne, a mental health researcher whose career is focused on suicide prevention, youth mental health, and importantly, the use of technology to improve mental health care. This is especially important because PTSD is a growing diagnosis, with latest studies showing up to 11% of all Australians will experience it in their lifetime. Now, Byrne's founded the Young and Well Cooperative Research Centre, which explored the overlap of technologies and how it can improve mental health. The new study is testing the SenseEye diagnostic tool, an iPhone application that uses the phone's front-facing camera to capture physiological signals while people complete guided tasks. An AI algorithm then looks for patterns that might distinguish PTSD from conditions such as depression and anxiety. I'm intrigued. It's still an investigational technology, not an approved diagnostic test. But welcome to the show, Professor Jane Byrne.
1: Thank you, Dr. Ahmed. How are you?
0: Oh, and I'm very well. Now, Jane, good. Tell me, how realistic is it that a smartphone camera could actually detect PTSD? What are they actually measuring?
1: So what they're measuring is that they're looking at guiding through a series of visual prompts. So it's your camera, it's a video, and they're looking at the autonomic nervous system signals. So pupil dilation, blinks, micro movements. Now remember, this is a study. This is research. So it's not hi-fi out there. It's actually research to determine if this is actually possible. And I think we're really keen for people to engage in this. The mentalhealthstudy.com.au is where you can sign up. And it will allow us to conduct that research to enable us to determine if this is possible or not.
0: I mean, PTSD is a growing diagnosis. Now, I guess what are you, in terms of what the potential applications are, of what the problems this is trying to reach, tell me your thoughts on that.
1: When we think about PTSD, we often think about our defence personnel, our veterans, our first responders. PTSD affects 5.7 million Australians. So you think about survivors of domestic violence, abuse, anything that has created a trauma. And one of the most challenging aspects of subjective rather than objective measures, i.e. I have to tell my story so that I can be diagnosed, is it can be re-traumatising. We often find that, particularly for people in rural, regional, remote communities, there's not access to a psychologist or psychiatrist. So if this is actually successful, objectively, what we'll be able to do is get people into care faster, better diagnosis, and it will mean people get the right care at the right time from wherever they are. So that's, to me, there's two things. One is diagnostics, and then there's how do we get people into care earlier so that they actually get the best treatment they possibly can.
0: Look, it's extraordinary. In terms of, give us a sense of, I mean, look, I'm a psychiatrist, I'm very familiar with this, but give us a sense of how PTSD is diagnosed for most people now, especially because access to psychiatrists is often very difficult.
1: It's hugely challenging, and we've known this for a very, very long period of time. So it can take a series of conversations, 90 minutes for an assessment. People have to tell their story. We know that the wait times for, as an example, a young person getting in to see either a psychologist or a psychiatrist is up to 100 days. Now, if we can actually create a tool that enables people to be diagnosed faster so that we actually understand what it is that's going on for them, the job of the psychologist or the psychiatrist becomes a job of care and support and enabling people to get the best treatment. So, again, it's a study. We've got to be clear on this. And the importance of it is to enable us to better understand, is this technology really able to objectively measure PTSD, depression or anxiety? And if so, what will that mean for treatment pathways?
0: Now, I should say for listeners, you know, PTSD is, I wouldn't say the word controversial, but there's often debate whether, when I'm diagnosing it, people have to have been exposed to what might be considered a life-threatening trauma. That's a fairly broad definition. And then they have to have certain symptoms, like what's called re-experiencing events. That could be nightmares, flashbacks. They have then avoidance behaviour, so they might get panic attacks anything that reminds them of the original trauma. And they get other symptoms like emotional numbing and all sorts of what we call hyperarousal, because they're super sensitive to feeling potentially threatened, especially if it overlaps with whatever the trauma was. Typically, for example, say a car accident, anything that reminds them of that becomes very, very difficult. Now, you've sort of been at the forefront of technology and diagnosis and mental health. Now, we've never had more technology to measure things. You know, everyone's got all these health apps, you know, measuring sleep and heart rate. I guess tell me what the implications of that. Is this actually starting to translate now into the consulting suite?
1: I don't know that it's translating into the consulting suite. Again, it's a research study, but imagine as a psychologist, which you are, you have a tool that actually enables you, the first time someone comes to you, rather than going through every single diagnostic, every conversation, as you've said, it's very, very complex, but rather than having those conversations, you're actually much clearer from an objective point of view on what support is required, what wraparound care is possible, how you can actually create treatment plans and then continue to measure, is this reducing the symptoms or not from an objective point of view. In my view, it completely changes the way a clinician engages with a person who's experienced something that's really traumatic for them. And it just changes the way in which you think about the care that you might provide.
0: Now, is there a potential downside to a lot of this measurement? Are we risk of sort of turning otherwise ordinary human distress into a diagnosis? I see that sometimes people are measuring so many of their, heart rate, sleep, etc. They almost get just obsessed, overly focused on these health markers and optimization. Are there potential risks of this kind of thing?
1: And again, I think it's a research study. The importance is to ask exactly those questions. So it's an objective measure. It's not a marker that you're measuring yourself and determining your outcomes. But the research should, by default, ask all of those questions. Is it objective? Does it achieve what it set out to achieve? So there's a hypothesis, you know, research. It's very, very, very organised. There are always questions and there are always ethics that they go through to determine how do we ensure that this does not become just another gimmick on the market. It's actually really being done as a serious scientific study to determine the objectivity of it, the implications of what it will mean to put it into practice. There's been 10 years of research sitting behind this, so it's not something brand new to the market. And I think, again, coming back to the most important point, it is a research study. We don't yet know that it is actually going to be able to do what we're saying it potentially could do.
0: Look, enormous potential. Now, again, someone at the forefront of this sort of overlap of technology and health, would you have recommendations how people might use smartphones regarding their health right now?
1: Right now, I think you've pretty much hit the nail on the head. There's the wellness gurus who are out there advocating for a whole host of wellness tech. Then there's the serious science, which says how do we actually, as they have done in other areas like cancer care, how do we really utilise technology to best enable people like yourself, psychologists, psychiatrists, mental health professionals, social workers, talking about link workers now, talking about the community and making sure that people are connecting in meaningful ways. How do we enable them to do the job that they do best, which is connecting people into conversations, community, ensuring that it's not just all about the technology, and I've always talked about this. Technology is an adjunct to care. Technology is a tool that we can use. Increasingly become so reliant on it, and in my view, the sooner we can get people back into the community, back into connecting, back into support and making sure that trained professionals can do the job that they should be doing, which is actually providing treatment and therapy, then we've advanced the field. And it's not saying this is the answer. It's saying this is one of the potential tools that a professional could use that would reduce all of the administrative burden that people deal with, all of the trauma of retelling your story, and what that would mean in terms of wait times, right care, right time, could potentially change it. But remember, it's a study, so if people want to sign up to the study, mentalhealthstudy.com.au, really important that people understand that this is just research at the moment.
0: Let's give that study website again. So mentalhealthstudy.com.au, people can join the study. Professor Jane Burns, a fantastic input, and good luck with it.
1: Thank you, Dr. Ahmed. You too.
2: For Brisbane, for you.
3: Janice and Kilcoy is on the line. I believe you're driving down to Victoria for a funeral.
4: 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It's $3 a litre. We're not going to make it down and back.
2: Jason Matthews.
3: Janice, I've got someone on the line. Pete's from Watch Smoke Alarms.
5: Good morning, Janice. I've got a little business, and Watch Smoke Alarms would like to donate $1,000 to you.
4: 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You don't believe how much this is appreciated.
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0: Oh, hello.
11: Hello.
0: Oh, Fiona. Now, look, the zero... let me just do an introduction here. The Zero Suicide Institute of Australasia recently awarded Professor Fiona Shand a $100,000 grant to implement a restorative, just and learning culture across public hospitals. The initiative dismantles the punitive, risk-averse systems that harm frontline workers when adversity strikes. Now, the target of the project is something called fallacy of accurate suicide assessment. I guess a myth that clinicians can always predict or prevent patient suicide. Now, using leadership education, coaching and mixed methods, Shan's project aims to replace the blame culture, I guess, with psychological safety and transforming our health systems, support their clinicians. So welcome, Professor Fiona Shand of the Black Dog Institute.
12: Thank you, and that was a great introduction to the project. Thanks.
0: Now, intriguing. Yeah. Tell us about what this is about.
12: Yeah, so the overview was really wonderful. It really is about making sure that we're looking after the health of our workforce, particularly when things go wrong. And I think what we're seeing in increasingly strained health systems is that our clinicians are facing growing tensions between providing the care that they want to provide and seek to provide and the resources and systemic constraints. And what we find is that there's often a big reliance on goodwill, and that already contributes to mild distress. And I think that distress is amplified when things go wrong in that health system. And often there is, of course, the natural question is to ask what went wrong so that we can prevent it from recurring. But actually, there's a question we need to be asking before that, and that is who has been harmed and then what do they need? So, you know, and in that who has been harmed, I guess when we're talking about patient suicides, of course we're talking about families, but we're also talking about treating clinicians and other health service staff. And often what we find in those reviews is that there is very little dialogue between families, between treating clinicians and so on. So, you know, it really is trying to change the way that we view those incidents. And as you said before, predicting suicide, typically we're no better than a chance at doing that. So there needs to be also in addition to, you know, changing the way that we review these incidents, a different way of responding to patients who are in psychological distress.
0: Did you tell us a bit of the background why it's even called Zero Suicide? I know it has this history from the US, but is it genuinely achievable or is it primarily like an aspirational target?
12: Yeah, so definitely the latter. In New South Wales, they have gone with the title of Towards Zero Suicide. So, you know, I think it's always going to be difficult to achieve zero suicides, but I think we can certainly aspire to having much lower suicide rates than what we have now. And you're right, it did start in the US, but the place where it's had a lot of traction has actually been firstly in the UK, and then there's some health services in Queensland which have had quite a lot of success with it, particularly around the Gold Coast area. And, you know, it really is. So the restorative just learning culture that we're looking to test out, implement and test out and see what impact it has is one aspect of it. But the other aspect is making sure that we have clear pathways for patients who are experiencing suicidal distress and that there is a culture of compassion that goes along with that.
0: I mean, this is where I do find the term interesting because, I mean, certainly in my industry and particularly one of my colleagues, Professor Matthew Large, he's written yes. often about, even as a psychiatrist, we're actually quite poor at predicting suicide risk.
12: Yeah. Yeah, look, Matthew Large has done some really interesting work in that area and one of the studies that he has published suggests that we are no better than chance. Even when we've got ideal conditions, we have time to do, you know, what might be considered a gold standard risk assessment. The likelihood is that if we categorise patients as being low risk, they're no less likely to die by suicide than patients have been categorised as high risk. So it really is quite difficult. And the reason for that, well, one of the reasons is that suicide risk is not static. It's a very dynamic risk, you know. So a person might be okay today, but then not be okay the next day. So it's this idea that being able to predict something that's going to happen in the future, when human nature is so complex and suicide is so complex, it really is extremely difficult. So, you know, one of the ways of responding is to stop trying to predict risk and start looking at how did the person get to that place in the first instance. So what was it that happened to them that caused them such psychological pain, and then how do we start to address that? But people need to be heard first and to be understood first, and often we want to start jumping straight into solutions. And, you know, what people need is time. And that's often sadly lacking in some of our health systems, but that's what they need. They need time, compassion, understanding, and then we can start talking about, well, what are some of the things we can put in place to keep that person safe?
0: So I guess I put to you then that could, I mean, even the program you're just talking about, is it potentially a result that when you have this aspirational idea of zero suicide, Yeah. Is the risk of that that clinicians become excessively defensive or hospitalised restrict patients because they're frightened of being responsible if something goes wrong? Like it's almost it's potentially an unintended consequence.
12: Yeah, look, I mean, I have to agree with you. The name zero suicides is somewhat controversial, but what you're describing is what already happens now in a lot of hospital systems, unfortunately. You know, they are, as you would know, quite risk-averse systems. With risk aversion comes reduced listening to what people actually need, what families need, and also stepping straight into more restrictive practices rather than perhaps a more therapeutic practice. So, and, you know, what you described about kind of looking to apportion blame when things go wrong, that's already happening, and we know that that does harm.
0: Are we getting better at preventing suicide?
12: Yeah. Look, I think we are. Certainly the new National Suicide Prevention Strategy is the most comprehensive that we've had. And it looks at two major points, I suppose. The first is preventing people from getting to that point of suicidal distress in the first place. And that's really doing things like addressing the social and economic determinants of suicide at the population level, but then also making sure that we've got the systems in place to respond to people who are experiencing suicidal distress. So our suicide rates have been pretty steady over the last few years, and that's been even in the face of some major economic stressors, you know, the COVID pandemic, lockdowns, etc. So are we getting it down to the levels we'd like to? No, but I think we're heading in the right direction.
0: Good luck with your program, Professor Fiona Shand, and thank you for joining us.
12: Wonderful. Thanks for your time.
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3: That's your calls now on 131 873. And for Dr. Tanvir Ahmed, Jim, go ahead.
22: Jim? Yes, I'm here.
3: What's your question for Dr. Tanvir?
22: Look, I just want to outline briefly the situation, then I've got a few questions I want to that come out of this. A woman of my acquaintance was diagnosed as schizophrenic in 2015. In my view, the diagnosis was incorrect. She was listed as a scheduled person under the New South Wales Mental Health Act. That was in 2015. Now, in 2019, she was incarcerated at Royal North Shore, in my opinion, completely illegally. She was seriously mistreated in Royal North Shore Hospital, really badly mistreated, deliberately mistreated. Now, my question is this. The first question is, who has the power and what are the rules about being scheduled under the New South Wales Mental Health Act? And how do you get out of it? And have you got any suggestions of anybody I could see to talk to about the issue of compulsory treatment of mentally ill people? So this is one of the things I really couldn't believe about the system that exists there, is that she was treated compulsorily. She didn't have any choice. Her mother did not want the treatment. I didn't want her to have the treatment, schizophrenia, the antipsychotic drugs, and she didn't want to have the drugs. Now, we were put through 6 months of torture, the three of us, not to mention her. Sorry, yeah, the three of us, including her, as a result of the fact that she was injected. She was forcibly injected for 6 months without anybody wanting that to happen. Now, so the first question is, Could you just outline who has the power to schedule somebody and what are the conditions that need to apply before somebody can be scheduled?
0: Yeah, look, I'm happy to talk about it, Jen. I'm sorry you've gone through such clearly a difficult experience. So I missed who this was. Is this your daughter? Who is it? What sort of relative is this person?
22: Just an acquaintance of mine.
0: Oh, it's an acquaintance. Okay. So, look, you certainly, it's a major timeline. So it's a long time ago. Look, the idea of scheduling is basically what's called the Mental Health Act, and it's similar laws right across the country. And it's basically this critical mental health law. When someone has a mental illness or a suspected mental illness and it's potentially a risk to themselves, so the obvious one risk to themselves is, say, self-harm or suicide, or they're potentially risking others. And the classic one there is where someone might be psychotic or paranoid and that's leading them to act in threatening ways to others, those particular situations, and look, there are lots of other situations that fall under that that category, they can be held against their will for treatment. Now, that's what a schedule is. But so often what happens is the police can bring people in on those grounds. It can happen in a GP surgery, your doctors, many nurses are qualified. But then as soon as you're in the hospital, you get reassessed. Once you're under a schedule, within a certain period, within a few days, you actually get seen by a tribunal. Now, sometimes it takes longer than a few days, but it's meant to be fairly quickly. And that tribunal is where someone who's scheduled can have their own representation. So they might have their hired lawyer or a legal aid lawyer. And that's when you can make their case. You can make your case, including relatives. I'm not sure if you were ever invited to any of those things, if they were in there for so long. You certainly, probably would have been invited. And that's how you can challenge these decisions. But look, what I'd finish with you, Jim, is absolutely some people can get diagnosed with something and then it's not necessarily the truth. Psychiatric diagnosis, you often need to see them over a long period. So I'm really sorry what you've gone through. I would tell you to, potentially get second opinions and, follow it through there.
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26: Good evening, I'm Chris McCarthy. The opposition believes Australia's best defence against the threat of artificial intelligence is to develop its own capabilities. The heads of two AI companies have been called to appear before a Senate inquiry days after an OpenAI agent breached a number of government systems, including Medicare. Authorities are working to determine whether the incursions breached law. Deputy Liberal leader Jane Hume has told the ABC our systems must be protected.
27: The best way to do that is to use the most sophisticated AI to fight sophisticated AI. We can only do that if we are a trusted partner of the US and of those big companies in the US, whether it be Anthropic, whether it be OpenAI or others. And in order to do that, we want to make sure that we build those relationships, not threaten them.
26: Several men have been arrested at an Air Force base in the UK on suspicion of offences under Britain's Explosives Act. RAF Fairford in southwest England has been used by US forces to carry out bombing missions on Iranian missile sites responsible for attacking ships in the Strait of Hormuz. Nearby residents were evacuated as a major incident was declared. Iran's foreign minister says a negotiated solution is the only way to end the conflict with the US. It comes after US President Donald Trump publicly rejected a proposal by Tehran to open the Strait of Hormuz. Mr. Trump told reporters the seven-day peace plan requiring the end of a US naval blockade was not acceptable. The city of Bangkok has been declared a disaster zone after torrential rain triggered widespread flooding. Nearly 300 millimetres was recorded over 48 hours in the Thailand capital. The city's governor, Chatchat Sittipun, says the crisis poses a risk to human life.
2: A man's been charged with attempted murder after two police officers were stabbed in Brisbane. One officer has neck wounds and the other head injuries after being called to a disturbance in Hamunt. Acting Chief Superintendent Heath McQueen says a 35-year-old man has been charged.
8: The incident, particularly this morning, highlights the type of commitment and courage that our officers demonstrate.
2: A national campaign has been launched to educate the public on H5 bird flu, including what to do when encountering a sick or dead bird. It comes as 652 cases of the strain are recorded across the country, with South Australia and Victoria bearing the brunt. South Australian authorities are calling for an experimental vaccine to be approved to protect sea lions. And One Nation is accusing the federal government of pork barrelling, with its in-house data arguing 94% of multicultural grants are being given to Labor-held seats. Checking finance, one Australian dollar is currently buying 71.35 US cents.
9: 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Brisbane's 4BC.
2: Newcastle is through to the NRL Grand Final for the first time in 25 years after a dramatic 22-14 preliminary final victory over Penrith. The Knights playing a man down for 44 minutes after Phoenix Crossland was sent off for a hip drop on Panthers star Nathan Cleary, which saw him hospitalised. Penrith co-captain Isaiah Yeo says Newcastle showed plenty of belief.
10: It can be a superpower, and it's probably that for them at the moment. Got a lot of momentum. Crowd's right behind them too. I don't imagine the Newcastle crowd will be... Yeah, I think that'll probably be the majority next week. You can feel like they'll feed enough, but yeah, belief and connection. I think they've got that in bucket loads at the moment.
2: The Wallabies are doing battle with top-ranked Springboks in Perth. South Africa currently leading 10-3 after 16 minutes. And Collingwood has secured its first win of the AFLW season, defeating GWS 34 points to 25. That's the very latest news and sport.
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30: 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We are regulated by this code, which covers live hosted entertainment, news and current affairs, advertising, the promotion of gambling during live sports, Australian music quotas, and material not suitable for broadcast. The code of practice has been regulated.

0: surgery on both breasts 9.5 months ago. I'm just wanting to know, can the breast surgery stress the heart so you get the bilateral enlargement?
1: Well, look, great question. Now, just tell me why she got the surgery for again.
0: She had breast cancer in both breasts and was reduced from, say, an E cup down to a C cup on both breasts.
1: So, look, as a rule, I mean, there's obviously lots of implications after that sort of surgery or getting treatment from cancer. You can be on a whole range of hormonal treatment. Look, as a rule, it doesn't increase cardiac risk. Now, her calcium score that you got, number 10 at 10 at her age, that essentially refers to a low, not quite a moderate, essentially a low atherosclerotic risk. So it's a relatively low risk, but something that you'd probably need a keen eye on. Is any question of any symptoms or anything that's arisen post-surgery?
0: No, she's not on any medication. She had 5 treatments of radiation therapy 2 months after the surgery. And other than that, no other complications, no other medication, no nothing.
1: So, look, so, I think your wife can be reassured. So generally the score of 10 is a low plaque burden. That's essentially what it means. So it doesn't necessarily mean there's no disease. It's a reference to a relatively low plaque burden. So then I think the focus is essentially maintaining the hold on the risk factors that we all associate with heart disease, namely what's called the LDL cholesterol, blood pressure, smoking, diabetes, kidneys, all of that kind of stuff. So if she keeps a good tab on that, then, you know, her risk remains low in the you know, short to medium term.
2: Yeah, as Dr. Ross says, 80-10-10 principle, 80% is your lifestyle and those 5Ks. And I think that's probably what's called for here, Graham. But, of course, Dr. Ross will be back.
1: Good luck with
2: you. He'll be back next week if you want to double check with him. But hopefully that's good for you, mate. 131-873. Now, last hour, Dr. Tanvi, we were talking about surrogacy and some very interesting issues in regards to what happens if you are a child born of surrogacy and you want to discover anything about your parents. Led to all sorts of other questions that we had in related conditions or situations such as adoption or IVF. And on that, Sandra sent us a very lovely text message where she says, "Hi, Adam and Dr. T. My daughter is in her mid-30s, used IVF twice. Now, she had a complete history of the sperm donor, including medical. She has his name and country, so contact in the future is very possible. And she has 2 beautiful sons who are full brothers. Joy." So thanks so much for that, Sandra. That's a lovely message, text, and that's very nice. You've got full brothers, and the option is there for them if they want to pursue that information about their background in the future. I'd like to go to an email now, Dr. Tanbury, if we could. Viva is asking, as a 55-year-old female, what are the first signs of depression? And I guess, as a kind of follow-up question there, does it change as you age? Because she's asking, as a 55-year-old female, would the first signs of depression present differently for her than they would, say, a 20-year-old male?
1: Short answer, yes, it can very much. And look, it's very pertinent to her age there, because women are actually higher risk postmenopausal women because of all the sort of hormonal changes.
2: Of course.
1: It's actually key time where they're at high risk from a purely biological point of view. So she asked a good question. Now, I guess key signs, the way a psychiatrist assesses it is, you know, we look for things like, is there a change in your body cycle? Like your sleeping is messier. Usually you have more difficulty sleeping. Sometimes people are in bed longer, but they're not sleeping as well. Have your eating patterns changed? Have you withdrawn from certain things that you found, used to find enjoyable? Is it harder for you to experience pleasure? That's one of the kind of key things. And are you ruminating more? Are you thinking about the past, your feelings of loss, guilt, this kind of thing? But the key thing we're looking for, is it causing a measurable impact in your day-to-day life in terms of relationships or your productive activity? So it doesn't have to be paid work. You know, is it really affecting your ability to, say, work, manage the household, do whatever you do, your what might be called the projects that you do at a day-to-day life? And is it having a genuine impact on your relationships? And if it's doing that for a set period, more than a few weeks, that's when we start to think, oh, okay, Is there a real problem? Now, at the older age, it might be more likely to come out in feeling like, you know, what called brain fog or something. Like, oh, I'm not thinking straight, or I keep forgetting things. And people start worrying, oh, am I dementing early? At the postmenopausal women, it can come out in what's called melancholic terms. So where they just start losing energy and really lethargic and a kind of almost no drive to do things. That can be a key thing for postmenopausal women. And you're right, at a younger age, it might come out differently. For example, for teenagers, it can come out as irritability, which is a tough one because often they're quite irritable anyway. So it can come, and their sleep patterns, there's something called atypical depression for adolescents, for teenagers, where they can actually flip the script. So sometimes rather than sleeping less, they end up sleeping more, and likewise with eating. So some of their patterns aren't as predictable.
2: It's harder to pick up. In Viva's case, though, as someone who is postmenopausal, like, this is potentially a conversation that you have with your doctor, because there may be a more holistic picture around those depressive
1: symptoms. Yeah, that's right,
2: Adam.
1: So it could be a whole range of factors there. And it could be biological, could be around, does she need hormonal treatment like HRT?
2: Yes.
1: So there are a lot of other factors to consider in her case.
2: I have a couple of follow-up questions. The first one you mentioned is that in the case of depression, where you need to be concerned is when it's affecting your productivity or your ability to connect with other people. What about this term that we hear, high functioning? If you're a high functioning depressive person, does that mean that you won't be affected in that productivity sense, but you'll still be feeling quite low and are still quite susceptible and are feeling the effects of depression?
1: Yeah, it's a tough one because in many ways our definitions depend on it causing, I guess, a measurable impact on what we might call your social roles.
2: Right.
1: So a lot of psychiatric illness, because we can't do a biological test to go, hey, you've got schizophrenia, you've got this, you know, they're in some ways they're socially defined. So it's about the impact it's causing on your life roles.
2: Yeah.
1: But you raise an important question because there are a lot of people that are suffering psychological distress, but their day-to-day life, you know, they're able to work, they're able to sustain their relationships. And they actually cause, if not a challenge, but they do raise questions if they come for treatment, because some people are suffering, but it's not having an outwardly measurable impact in their broader life.
2: Yeah.
1: And that's when sometimes they're sort of the situations where they require some type of therapy and not necessarily medications for one, because it might be less biological. And that group often has, I mean, sometimes then you're weighing up what's going on. Like, is it because there's some new event in their life? But many of those people have what's called dysthymia, where in some way it's almost part of their personality. They have a kind of background low mood, but they go about their life and they're kind of plugging along okay. So it's important to assess. And sometimes what they call, when they think they're high functioning, when you're actually taking history, you are able to find measurable impacts in their life, which they haven't necessarily interpreted. And likewise, people around them.
2: On the people around them part, is it similar to what we talked about last hour when we talked about how the people in your life are probably going to be the ones who notice that you have hearing loss before you do? Is it usually the case with depressive symptoms as well?
1: Yeah, that's absolutely right, Adam. I often tell my patients there's a subjective experience that's important, how I feel, how I'm doing, how I think I'm doing, what I think the tablets are doing. But the objective component is actually important too. So the only measure, it's not your subjective experience is not the only measure.
2: Yeah.
1: So classically, a lot of people stop their tablets and stuff and they'll be like, oh, I didn't think it was helping. And then you talk to their partner or their mother and they'll be like, actually, we could see a clear improvement. But the patient hasn't really taken that into account. So especially in mental health, your subjective experience is important, but it's not the be-all and end-all. There's an objective component that's important to consider.
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1: Imagine you're sitting in your GP's consulting room, and instead of the doctor having to search through dozens of guidelines, medical websites and drug references, an AI system can instantly bring together the evidence and suggest how your problem should be investigated or treated. That's the idea behind MedLuma, a new AI clinical decision support tool developed by GP and Medcast co-founder Stephen Barnett. It's being integrated into Australian GP software, and it's designed to give doctors rapid access to clinical guidelines, evidence and Medicare information when you see them. Now, the aim isn't to replace the GP, but help doctors deal with the extraordinary amount of medical knowledge they're expected to keep up with. It does raise some very interesting questions. If AI increasingly becomes so good at diagnosis and treatment, could it eventually change not just how doctors work, but who needs to do some of that work? Welcome to the program, Stephen.
9: Oh, hi, Ross. Thanks for having me along.
1: Now, it's actually Tanvir. I'm filling in for Ross tonight. But
9: oh, I'm so sorry, Tanvir. Sorry, I was all lined up.
1: No, that's
9: really right. Nice. It's really nice to talk to you.
1: No, pleasure. So, Stephen, tell us what MedLuma actually does for a GP.
9: Yeah, look, I think you summarised it pretty well. We're overwhelmed by information now as doctors and as patients. There are over 1.5 million new articles published in the literature every year, and patients are overwhelmed by TikTok and websites and influencers, and it can be pretty hard to tell really what the truth is, what the latest information is, and how to stay up to date to get the right information to the right person at the right time.
1: Now, how is it different from, say, a GP just asking ChatGPT or searching Google?
9: I think that's what we've really leaned on is trust. There's a lot in the media now about understanding the limitations of the standard unconstrained AI models, unconstrained AI agents running all over the place and going rogue, hallucinations. If you're not careful, you can do what my family did the other day when we were being a little bit lazy and didn't check ChatGPT and turned up to a movie that wasn't actually on. So I don't think anybody wants that happening in their healthcare. So what we've really focused on is an Australian system done by Australian clinicians, you know, for Australian clinicians and their families, and a lot of time on trust, safety, quality validation, and making sure that when we are searching for that information at point of care and getting that nice synthesized answer the way, you know, AI systems can do, that the references actually exist, that all the citations are there, that all the copyright, all Australian copyright laws are respected, and that we actually have consent to use all that information, and that, you know, for high stakes decisions, you can not only read the synthesized answer, but you can click through to the original references and work through that with your patient. I saw somebody recently, and you can turn the screen around and talk about their osteoporosis or their diabetes or the diagnosis or the new information that perhaps they're wanting to understand further, and go through that together. We know that most patients actually are searching online before they see the doctor, and there's a number of surveys showing that if the doctor is just using Google or ChatGPT, then patients aren't particularly satisfied by that and think, well, I kind of could have done that at home.
1: Yeah, this is a bit more technical. But you're right, you raise a good point where, I mean, the more information patients have, rather than say the doctor is this expert dispensing some sort of know-it-all advice, it's increasingly this shared decision-making.
9: Absolutely. I think increasingly, and really this has been a journey for the last couple of decades, we're trusted advisors, we're guides working with our patients, shared decision making. We're really not there to say, this is the answer, you must do that. I think kind of life's moved on from that role of medical decision making, and shared decision making with being able to work through the latest evidence. But then, and this is a bit about, you know, talking about replacing doctors and clinicians, I think that role of the human touch, of being able to engage with people, somebody you've got to know and you really understand their real story and their context and what actually matters to them. Because, you know, the guideline might say, I don't know, you've got to lose 20 kilos by next week, but is that achievable for that person in their context and in their life, and what is the best thing for them to be working on?
1: Now, look, I know it's not a business show, but I'm very interested in you as a doctor businessman, if you like. So tell us a bit about, I guess, the business aspects. I mean, the Jeep... Listeners won't know that the key GP software is called Best Practice Software. Now, they're investing in your company, Medcast. Tell us a little bit about that.
9: I think what's fantastic about that is investment is, once again, that's about trust. So they're the most trusted GP software. I really like them as a group and have used their software for 15 years and have actually known them as a group. They were founded by a rural GP. So it's actually a fantastic Australian software story, that one. So still run by owned by Frank Pyfinch, the original founder, a rural GP from Bundaberg. And they've built a lot of trust in the medical community. And so they are keen to work with other providers that they can stand behind and think, well, if you're in their environment and using products that are going to help GPs and their patients, then we kind of align on those values. So now,
1: yeah, increasingly governments, Stephen, increasingly governments are trying to get, say, pharmacists and nurses to do more. Is the threat of this sort of software that increasingly, I guess, less qualified people will be able to do more?
9: Look, I think actually in healthcare, one of the things we struggle with is actually lack of resourcing. So in lots of other industries, people are saying, oh gosh, are we going to get replaced? And the whole thing is, how can you lose jobs and fire people? Like we're actually overwhelmed by work in healthcare. Demand is outstripping supply. They're saying that by the mid-2030s, globally, we're short, you know, millions of clinicians that we just can't train fast enough. So I think actually the benefit of these tools is if you get them right and get them safe, people can operate at their top level of scope and actually provide the care that is needed in an ageing population.
1: Fantastic. Look, good luck with your business, and I'm sure it has the, you know, potential really transforming GP's work. Congratulations.
9: Thanks,
1: Dr. Simon. Stephen Barnett.
9: Thanks so much for your time. Thank you.
10: For Brisbane, for you.
11: Janice and Kilcoy is on the line. I believe you're driving down to Victoria for a funeral.
12: Well, we're hoping to, but it depends on if we can get enough money for fuel. At $3 a litre, we're not going to make it down and back.
13: Jason Matthews.
11: Janice, I've got someone on the line. Pete's from Watch Smoke Alarms.
14: Good morning, Janice. I've got a little business, and Watch Smoke Alarms would like to donate $1,000 to you.
12: Thank you very much. You don't believe how much this is appreciated.
13: On 4B. ABC.
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1: For decades, psychedelics were associated with hippies, illegal drugs and counterculture. Now they're being prescribed by psychiatrists in Australia. Richard Harity has spent about 15 years immersed in the psychedelic world, initially through the underground and since 2016 as a journalist following the extraordinary revival of psychedelic science. His new book, Trip Reports, Stories from an Australian Psychedelic Renaissance, takes us from a fascinating but largely forgotten history. LSD was actually being used by psychiatrists in 1960s Melbourne before Prohibition pushed psychedelic research into the shadows. Today, Australia has gone to the other extreme, becoming the first country to permit psychiatrists to prescribe MDMA for PTSD and psilocybin, or magic mushrooms, for treatment-resistant depression. But Harity is not simply a psychedelic evangelist. He's interested in whether the science really justifies the claims and whether something potentially profound is being lost as psychedelics move from the counterculture into the consulting room. Welcome to the program, Richard.
21: Thank you for having me. I'm excited to chat with you about this.
1: Now, Richard, Australia has a surprisingly rich psychedelic history. Now, you write about psychiatrists in 1960s Melbourne using LSD therapeutically before the drugs became associated with the culture and were prohibited. What happened to that early research, and what do we throw away decades of potentially valuable knowledge?
21: Well, it's interesting. These drugs initially actually did emerge through the psychiatric medical fields in the 1950s and 1960s, kind of before it got to that counterculture wave that we all know about looking back on. And I think what was kind of most interesting about the Australian story is that there were lots of psychiatrists all over the country using these drugs in the 1960s. But in Melbourne in particular, something kind of really interesting happened, because as global prohibition started to strangle uses of the drugs in the mid-1960s, a team of psychiatrists in Melbourne ended up kind of finding a little loophole and caveat in the law that allowed them to continue using these drugs in medicine well into the 1970s, which makes kind of Melbourne a really interesting place to look at in terms of a continuing use of psychedelic drugs. But in terms of what we know about these stories, we actually don't know much. We've lost so much of these stories. There weren't good records taken. There weren't good studies written. We know that there were thousands of patients treated with these drugs across the 1960s into the 1970s. But we don't know a lot of these stories. And one of the things that I'm kind of interested in kind of talking about and talking even to your audience is to track down more of these stories. I found a few of them for the book, and I've chronicled them in the book, but I know that there are hundreds, if not thousands, of stories that we might have already lost or that people might not think are worth telling. So,
1: own personal interest arise in this scene?
21: I've been interested in psychedelics, I guess, all my life. I've kind of, as many people, kind of in my youth, I traveled through different counterculture circles and saw kind of, I guess, the potential of different consciousness altering drugs. But as I got older, I found it fascinating to, I guess, have those different parts of my life kind of start to coalesce and cross the streams as the science and clinical use of these drugs kind of reemerged in the 2010s, mainly around 15 years ago. And that was the time that I was kind of becoming a science journalist. And of course, I just became very interested in this reemerging science and scientific look at these drugs that had for decades been considered illicit, considered unsafe, considered of no medical value. And we know now that that's not true at all. There are safe ways to take them. There is medical value. But I think the questions are kind of the best ways to use them and the safest ways to use them and the ways that we can use them. And these are all the questions that we're only just starting to figure out now.
1: Now, I'm particularly fascinated by that in your book. I mean, you're virtually an insider in this community, but I'm interested that you have a degree of skepticism about Australia's decision to allow psychiatrists to prescribe MDMA and psilocybin.
21: I do, insofar as I still am unsure that we really kind of know what we're doing with these drugs. I think that there are a lot of questions over the best ways to use these drugs in medicine. So there are a lot of questions that the researchers are still figuring out as these are moving more and more into kind of widespread medicine. So we don't know exactly which patients are going to respond to these drugs best. From clinical trials, we know that they do work for some people, but they also don't work for a lot of people. There are a lot of patients that take these drugs and hate the experience and never want to go near them again. So working out, I guess, which patients and what characteristics of patients are going to be best suited to these types of experiences, and then working out the best ways to deliver these experiences in a kind of therapeutically effective ways are still questions that we don't have good answers for. And so I am kind of I'm really optimistic about a future for this as a kind of a mental health care thing, but I'm also very conscious that we want to be cautious about getting this right, because we've seen what happens when it goes wrong from the lessons of the kind of 90s, 60s and 70s. And it would be a shame if we pushed ahead too quickly, got some really kind of bad stories, and then went back to square one again. I think that there's too much that we can learn from these drugs, and there's so many interesting things about these drugs that, yeah, it would be a shame if things got pushed forward too quickly without us understanding what we were doing.
1: I think you, better than many people who've talked about psychedelics in recent years, touch on the paradoxical component of medicalizing them. Traditionally, these experiences associated with spirituality, ritual, community, altered consciousness, and this sort of profound sense of connection. Now, we're potentially stripping away some of the very things that make the experience therapeutic if we put it in a capsule, administer it at a clinic, and call it a treatment?
21: 100%. That's a great question, and that is the kind of the crux of in the kind of couple of years I spent writing the book. That was the crux point that I kind of ended up in my thinking about this. It was kind of a question of what is the best way to use these drugs, and if we think about psychedelic drugs as something that cultures have used over thousands of years, and different cultures around the world have used them, and if we accept that there's a really long lineage of use of these drugs, then we also need to kind of look at how these cultures have used these drugs and what they've used them for. And one of the defining features that kind of kept coming up in my research was, well, they keep getting used in group contexts. They're used as forms of things that kind of amplify social bonds and social connections and bring groups together. So they are used ceremonially to kind of keep villages strong and keep people connected. And we've kind of stripped that away from what we're doing today with modern medicine. The way that we're doing it now in the 21st century is a little strange and different if we think about it in the lineage of human history, by just giving it to a single solitary person in a room by themselves with an eye mask on alone. That's a little unusual and a little different. And I think one of the questions that I wanted to bring into the conversation through the book is whether we want to be thinking about different ways in the future of ways that we could be using these drugs, I guess, that could be more positive. And I think that we could all probably agree that disconnection is a big problem in modern society today, where we have less friends and we're not going out as much and we don't see people. So if psychedelics traditionally are things that amplify and fuel and really kind of hyper-stimulate those social connections, then maybe there's a use here that could help us in today's society. So that's just one of those ideas that I wanted to throw into the conversation with the book.
1: Now, final question. Now, I guess presumably you would have written much of it just as it was possibly getting a restricted legalization. I mean, have you got, I guess, thoughts or observations now that we're a couple of years into what is something of an experiment?
21: Yeah, it's interesting. Australia has done things relatively cautiously and slowly, which some have seen as a really positive thing. We're about 3 years into our kind of regulatory change, and there's only really been about 400 patients treated so far here and about 100 psychiatrists authorized to deliver, and that's been slow. And some people have interpreted that as a failure of our system, but I would say it's more of a cautious understanding that we're trying to work out how to do something differently. But I think what we're about to see over the next coming kind of 6, 12, 18 months is a real fast forward button hit as some big changes occur in America with some of these drugs moving up for really broad regulatory approval. So in the next 6 to 12 months, psilocybin, LSD and MDMA are all going to kind of hit the US FDA and likely be approved. And then once that happens, I think that there's going to be big ripple effects around the world in terms of access and how these drugs are used. And I think some of the slower, cautious models that we've pioneered in Australia might start to get loosened up a little bit. And I wouldn't say I'm concerned necessarily, but I think that it's something that we need to kind of watch and be cautious of, because one of the big questions is how much therapeutic oversight is necessary for these drugs to be safely given. And do we need psychiatrists involved? Do we need psychologists involved? How much therapy is needed alongside just the drug? And they're questions that we need to answer. And I think, I'll be watching that, I guess, as a journalist. And I think that we'll be seeing some things happen over the next 6 to 12 months that are really going to be changing the landscape for psychedelic medicine.
1: Thanks for joining us, Richard, and thanks for your important contribution to this debate.
21: Thanks so much for having me.
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1: This week, the legendary singer Lionel Richie had an urgent procedure for atrial fibrillation. This has highlighted what is something of a silent threat that affects thousands of Australians without their knowledge. AF, as it's commonly known, is the most common abnormal heart rhythm and increases the risk of stroke by up to 5 times, yet it can be entirely asymptomatic until a devastating event occurs. Fortunately, research like the Safer Oz trial, led by Professor Brian Friedman, is demonstrating that screening using simple at-home handheld ECG devices can successfully detect some of these cases. So catching and treating undiagnosed AFM early could dramatically reduce the burden of stroke and potentially pave the way for a national screening program. Now, Professor Friedman joins me. He leads the Heart Research Institute's Heart Rhythm and Stroke Prevention Group. Thanks for joining us, Professor Friedman.
27: Pleasure to be with you.
1: Now, how does a potentially deadly heart rhythm stay silent until it causes stroke?
27: Well, it can stay silent because the symptoms of it can be palpitations. You feel as though your heart's not beating regularly or beating too fast. Especially as you get older, like Lionel, you might actually not have any symptoms at all. It might be just going along and you don't really know anything's wrong. Younger people tend to get quite symptomatic by and large, and they will notice something's funny or wrong. And
1: what are those symptoms, Professor?
27: You feel as though your heart's beating too fast or too slow or erratically. Mostly it just doesn't feel normal, like it's sort of jumping up and down instead of doing its normal tick-tock, tick-tock, regular like a clock. And if it's not, then you could be in AF. And of course, you said it's sort of the most common abnormal heart rhythm. You're quite right. In fact, if you get to the age of 40, you've got a one in three chance of getting it in your lifetime, yet very few people even know it exists.
1: Now, you've done this Safer Oz trial using at-home ECG devices. Yeah. Tell me about your findings and their significance.
27: Well, we found what we thought we would find in doing this pretty well automated mail-out to older people who are older than 70 who weren't on anticoagulants. We found atrial fibrillation, AF, that was not known. And if you don't know about it, you don't know that you need to be taking drugs. And there's a very effective treatment, an anticoagulant, that stops the blood from clotting inside the heart. And this is what happens when people get AF and have a high risk of stroke. If you know that and you can treat it in time, you can prevent lots of strokes. This is something we do know, but we're trying to prove that so that all of the people in government who control screening will say, okay, you've shown us, you've prevented stroke, then we'll roll it out over the country. And if that happens, we're hoping we'll know the answer next year. And we're working with people in Cambridge. If we know the answer, we'll be able to roll it out across Australia and prevent stroke.
1: Do you think that it warrants a national screening program?
27: I think it could. My own view is it probably does. But until you have the evidence where you say, let's take 100,000 people and half of them will screen and the other half we won't. And we'll wait a few years and we'll see whether the ones who are screened have fewer strokes. That's the sort of level of evidence that is required now. And you need to do many more than just one or two to show it.
1: How does it increase the risk of strokes? I mean, my guess, my educated guess, is that higher risk of clots coming from the heart?
27: Yes, that's it. It's because the atrium, the collecting chamber, doesn't have blood flowing through it in the normal way. The blood will swirl and tends to clot, especially if the lining of the heart, of the atrium, is not normal. And this happens with diseases like hypertension, with diabetes. It can happen more in obesity. And all of these things increase the risk of stroke. And when your risk is high enough, and it usually is when you're over the age of 70, 75, then we know already you'll benefit from having an anticoagulant drug to stop the blood in the heart from clotting and sending those clots up into your brain, causing stroke.
1: Now, are the risks for getting AF, do they correlate with heart disease risk in general, like smoking or obesity? What are the risks for getting AF?
27: Yeah, the risks are similar. High blood pressure, hypertension is probably the biggest one. But next along the line is diabetes and obesity, smoking to a lesser degree. Alcohol is more a problem than smoking for AF. But smoking is a terrible thing for heart disease in general. But many, as you say, many of the risk factors are similar. They overlap.
1: Thanks very much for joining us, Professor Friedman. Really important information.
27: Okay, thanks very much for having me on the show. And I hope Lionel does well. Sounds like he's had an ablation to sort of prevent the rhythm from occurring.
1: Actually, what is the latest on Lionel? Is he, are you aware? Is he recovering?
27: I don't know. All I read was what was in the newspapers, in the news feed. But if he's had a procedure for it, it's almost certainly going to be an ablation where they try to stop the arrhythmia from happening. And that's usually in people who've got it sometimes and don't have it at other times, called paroxysmal. It comes and it goes. And that's probably what he had. And if it was successful, he should be good. But I don't know the whole answer, obviously. I don't know all the...
1: You're not keeping up with the latest celebrity news, Professor.
27: Well, they don't usually publish those sorts of...
1: You don't have an affiliation with TMZ? No.
27: Not at all.
1: Well, thanks very much for joining us.
27: Good on you. Thanks. Bye.
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2: 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It'll be up just as soon as the show is over. Take care of yourself and I'll catch you next week for more Healthy Living.
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29: Good evening, I'm Chris McCarthy. Counter-terror officers are leading an investigation after a major incident was declared at a UK Air Force base hosting US bombers engaged in the Iran conflict. Several men have been arrested near RAF Fairford in southwest England under suspicion of explosives offences. Gloucestershire police say a number of properties have been evacuated as a precaution. Tehran says it's waiting for a definitive response to its proposal to reopen the Strait of Hormuz. In a post on social media, Iran's foreign minister says only a negotiated solution can end the conflict. It comes after the US president told reporters he would not support the current proposal. Donald Trump says Iran only wants to negotiate because it's vulnerable.
30: And what they want to do is immediately open the Hormuz Strait. You know why? Because they're dying. You know why they're dying? Because they have no money coming in.
29: A Senate inquiry has called on the heads of OpenAI and Anthropic to front a public committee. A Greens-led committee claims the public deserves transparency about recent data intrusions into Medicare and US government agencies. The opposition has cautioned against a strained relationship with the companies, arguing Australia needs to work alongside them. Authorities are stepping up Australia's response to the escalating H5 bird flu outbreak, with more than 650 detections now recorded across the country. A six-week advertising blitz is due to begin to better educate the public about the signs of bird flu and how to protect their pets. Federal Agriculture Minister Julie Collins says it's about staying as prepared as best we can.
0: The fact that we've been able to detect the bird flu from its very first moment it arrived and as it makes its way across the country shows what a strong system Australia has in terms of our biosecurity. And again, I do want to thank the Australian public for their role in that. They have been tremendous.
29: A Queensland police officer is being hailed a hero after chasing down a man accused of stabbing him in the neck in Brisbane. A 35-year-old has been charged with two counts of attempted murder over the incident this morning. Two officers are in hospital in stable conditions. The governor of Bangkok has declared the city a disaster zone after widespread flooding. The capital has been inundated after 300 millimetres of rain fell over 48 hours. More than 4,000 people are being housed in emergency shelters. Also making news, Victoria could soon adopt Jack's Law, with both sides of politics committing to giving police the power to stop and search anyone for weapons. And a Scottish grandmother has earned a Guinness World Record, named the oldest female Fortnite streamer on Twitch, aged 78. In finance, one Australian dollar buying 70.28 US cents.
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29: Newcastle has won an epic preliminary NRL final, Andrew Lucas reports.
12: The Knights have stunned the Panthers 22-14 to reach their first grand final since 2001 in special scenes at a core stadium in front of a 57,000-strong crowd. They battled with 12 men for 45 minutes after Phoenix Crossland was sent off for a hip drop tackle on Nathan Cleary. The Panthers superstar, who started from the bench, was taken to hospital with a compound fracture in his left leg. Sandon Smith was the hero with a double to set up a decider with the Roosters next week. Andrew Lucas at a core stadium.
29: The Wallabies are looking to extend their unbeaten record under coach Les Kiss as they face the Springboks in Perth, Australia leading 30-17 with 25 minutes to go. The Proteas are batting first in the second one-day international against Australia in Johannesburg, currently 4 for 250 after 38 overs, and Fremantle has beaten Adelaide to surge into the top eight of the AFLW. That's news and sport.
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14: Mostly fine overnight, getting down to 17 degrees. Tomorrow, showers and a top of 25. A shower or two Tuesday with a high of 23 degrees. 23 degrees and partly cloudy on Wednesday. Partly cloudy Thursday with a top of 26. Cloud continues. Continuing Friday, reaching 27 degrees before a mostly sunny Saturday with a high of

0: Remember that? You got any memories of Angry Anderson? Give me a ring on 131-873 and share it with you. Siv, welcome to the show, mate.
1: Great to be here. Bill, how are you going?
0: Good, mate, good. Did you watch the football today or listen to it?
1: I did, yeah. Well, that's all right. I don't mind that. I probably did watch it in my own mind's eye.
0: Yeah.
1: People get so hung up over language. Look, I don't give a stuff. I'll just tell you what I think. I did in between doing childcare duties, but before I even get into that, condolences on the to the people, family, and all that of Gary Angry Anderson. I mean, that's
0: sad.
1: That's unbelievable. And you talk about kindness, mate. I mean, there is a guy who modelled that. There is a guy who absolutely modelled it, and he modelled it when the cameras were on. We've seen that, and he did it when the cameras were off. And I think that's quite admirable, really, for him to go out there and do all those charitable works. Yeah. I hope if there's one thing out of this sad thing, this death, we can all learn, and that's, live by his example of helping others where you can.
0: Yeah, I was speaking at a charity on Friday, and his passing, he was one of the big workers for that charity, so that, he did a lot of good in this world.
1: He did do a lot of good in this world. So, I mean, you talk about kindness every Sunday and the need for us to do that, and I think that's admirable. There's an example to follow. Now, back to the sport, because we do need a bit of light relief. Check out the football yesterday. That was a very seesawing game. I thought that, one team would get it, then the other team. Eventually the Lions did in the end. And that was, I kind of enjoyed that because you never knew what was going to happen. And I felt the same way about today's game as well. It was just
0: a bit like life, Siv. You never know what's going to happen around the corner. You never know.
1: No, you never know. But that's the thing. I enjoyed that. And look, just for you asked for next Sunday's NRL, even though I'm a Roosters fan, don't ask me how that happened. That's a long story. But even though I'm a Roosters fan, I'm going for the underdog. I think the Knights could get it, I mean, I think the Knights will get it. I think they will. They came this far.
0: Yeah.
1: And as I was listening to the great team on this station say, somebody sort of takes their eye off the ball or isn't aware or isn't watching or whatever it is, the other team can pounce. And I reckon the Knights might just be able to do that. So I can see them doing it. So there are my views on sport.
0: The only difference between sport and life is that with sport you have a beginning, a middle and an end. In life it just goes on and on.
1: Yes, it does. And it does do that. But there you go. I mean, I guess you and I can do the walk of life together.
0: Should do the walk of life. God bless you, Siv. Thanks for your call. Yeah, my number's 131873. What about grocery prices? Are you kind of going down the pecking order in the lists now? Ring and tell me on 131873.
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0: I suppose you've been following this, but Earl Spencer has denied his new memoir about his sister Diana, the late Princess of Wales, was a hit piece directed at Prince Charles, or King Charles, saying he would write such a book if he wanted to. Going on the defence days after the publication of Swan Song, Diana, My Sister, the Earl said he stood by the claims he made inside its pages and accused Buckingham Palace of classic gaslighting. The book, which was published in Australia last Wednesday, has been shrouded in controversy and saw Buckingham Palace take the extraordinary move of issuing a statement criticising its author. Fraternal grief, the palace said, could cloud reason, affect judgment and colour memory many years after such a loss. In the book, the Earl alleges that within days of Diana's death, the then Prince Charles told him, "We'll forget her soon enough." He also claims Charles sounded giddily elated when speaking of her passing. He admitted future copies of the book would be edited to correct errors, including a mistake he made regarding claims Piers Morgan was responsible for printing intrusive photos of Diana at a gym. The Earl has since apologised to Morgan for incorrectly claiming he was editor of the Daily Mirror at the time, despite him working for The Sun when the photos were published in 1993. Morgan says he will still pursue legal action despite the apology. So with the Earl apologising to Morgan for factual errors in the book, should he believe that his accounts of the phone call are also corrected, or that matter anything in the book? He said after Diana's passing that he would never profit from a memory. So is he being hypocritical by financially benefiting from his book? And Piers Morgan, in pursuing legal action, has said any settlement would be donated to the King's Trust. In never wanting to profit from Diana's memory, should the Earl look at doing something similar? So I'd love to get your thoughts on the latest controversy surrounding Earl Spencer's memoir and King Charles. You give me a ring on 131 873. I'd forgotten about this, but we had an advert about animals on a few minutes ago, and this week at Taronga Park Zoo, I did a blessing of the animals, and I go, it's always lovely. It's always just so special to do that. And I go in, and there's a Buddhist monk with me, a Tibetan Buddhist monk, and we go and we bless all the animals. And last year we bless the Australian desert animals, you know. So we had to go into this piece where it's dark in the daylight and light in the dark, you know. And there were all these lovely little animals whizzing around, and we blessed all them. And then this time we came in and we had to bless a couple of quokkas, and that was really lovely to do that, you know, just go in and it was the most beautiful day. The sky was blue. It was a bit chilly, but the sky was so blue, and the green and all the animals and everybody was buzzing around, and we blessed a couple of the one of the quokkas, and then we went out, and it was really interesting. Well, we blessed some goats, and there were some alpacas, and honestly, they were almost having their necks caught in the fence as they were trying to reach through the nets and get through and meet with the goats, and it was just so lovely. And then we blessed some sheep and other sorts of things as well. It was just wonderful. Let's go to George. Come on, George.
9: Hey, Bill.
0: Welcome,
9: how you going?
0: George. Good, thank you.
9: Just a trivial thing, nothing too important, but people on limited income, like students as I was, and I mean, I'm 70 now, but pensioners and all that, they live on baked beans. It's the yep. thing you go to with limited money.
0: Yep.
9: Well, the Heinz baked beans shrink wrap, three in a pack, was on special for $3. I'm sure it was 18 months or 2 years ago. Someone might want to correct me on that. But now it's the same packet for $7. Now, that's not a 25% increase.
0: Jeez.
9: 17%. That's 230% increase.
0: Yeah.
9: And right where it hurts, the people who consume these baked beans are people on limited incomes.
0: Yes. Yes. Yes. Yes. We seem to be going backwards, don't we, at the moment?
9: Yeah, but I just don't understand how they're saying the groceries have gone up 17% or 12. I've heard 17, 23, 25. No one mentions 230%.
0: No, well, no, because probably they think no one will believe, but it's true, isn't it?
9: Absolutely, yep. Absolutely. Anyway, just a little point I thought I'd point out, that's all.
0: Good on you. Good on you, George.
9: Cheers,
0: good
9: cheers,
0: on you.
9: Bill. Thank you.
0: Thank you. John, hello. Hello, John.
10: Hello, Bill.
0: Hey.
10: Yes.
0: Yes.
10: I'm 83,
0: yeah.
10: And I had an accident a few years ago, and I've got a 5-year-old daughter.
0: Oh, God bless you, mate. God bless you. More luck to you, brother. And what's your life like now with a 5-year-old daughter?
10: Oh, hectic.
0: Yeah.
10: I rented a treadmill.
0: Yeah?
10: Yeah.
0: I bet she really loves you, mate.
10: Well, yeah. And because of our last name, which is pretty famous, when other kids at kindergarten give her a hard time and say she's not a Hilton, she gives them a punch on her nose.
0: How old is her brother or sister?
10: Oh, she hasn't. In their 30s.
0: In their 30s, yeah.
10: Yeah.
0: And do they look after her too?
10: No, well, they live a long way away. Paul came the other day to get all my tools and that, and, he loves her. So the other son's not so impressed.
0: I can imagine. But a 5-year-old daughter and you're 83.
10: Yes.
0: Oh, God bless you, mate. God bless you. Yes. And I bet she's making your life so much better. And I'll tell you, mate, you won't die for a long time. God bless you. Oh. Thanks for your call.
10: I thought you'd enjoy that.
0: Yeah, I do.

0: the continuous call team.
1: I heard you say you don't think you'll ever get into another box with PVL after your criticism.
2: 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And it's 20 minutes to four. We'll take a break.
0: The continuous call team, celebrating 40 years. Thanks to McDonald's, PointsBet and Forex. 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
13: Australians are being tricked into calling scammers themselves, with callback scams surging from around 29% of reported email-based scams in 2025 to 45% so far in 2026. Now, on the line, I've got Colleen, a Queensland woman who nearly fell for a callback scheme. Hey, Colleen.
14: Hello, Bill. Good to talk to you.
13: Good. Now, in an unsettling twist, rather than scammers calling their targets, new scams are designed to make Australians pick up the phone and dial them themselves. Is that what happened to you?
14: Yeah, it is. I received an email and it was said that I'd missed a payment and that's okay, we will, you know, and it had the logo of our bank and it said, you know, just call this number and we'll sort it out for you, but it has to be in the next, you know, a sense of urgency about it, but you must call soon in the next 12 hours type of. So I looked it over and I thought, oh, well, we did change cards recently. Maybe there's some payment that needs a new number. And it, but I didn't, it sort of seemed okay, I better hurry up and ring this number. So I rang the number. Yeah. So, more fuel me.
13: Did you smell a rat or did the caller seem legitimate?
14: Well, when I rang, the person who spoke to me sounded legitimate. They were sounded very caring and understanding and said, you know, this can happen to people, don't worry about it. This we'll try and sort this out for you. So at first, yes, he gained my trust and I felt like, oh, good, this is going to get sorted out soon. Mm.
13: Did the caller have an accent? Because often they come from overseas, don't they?
14: Oh, no. I didn't notice. No, didn't notice anything like that, yeah.
13: How did they get your number and stuff?
14: Well, I don't know because it was an email. So I was calling them. So it was an email getting me to make
13: How did
14: the
13: they
14: call.
13: Get you? And how did they... Oh, I see. They kind of just sent a thing out and you think, oh, have I really not paid?
14: That's exactly right.
13: That's how you get caught, isn't it?
14: That's exactly right. So, and it was an email, and I probably should have wiser now checked exactly where has this actually come from, even though the logo and everything about it looks the same, looks pretty good, you know, looked like it was from our bank. But I remember the print was very small. I remember noticing that and thinking, oh, that's interesting. I've got to enlarge it to see the phone number that they want me to phone. But I didn't, yeah.
13: So you were like blind trust at that point?
14: At that point, yes.
13: When did it start to change?
14: He started to say, look, we'll just need to get your account number, because the whole thing was the cards, not with account number, so that we can fix this up, and it's only $10. We'll just take, you know, and that'll sort this out because we'll work from there. And I immediately thought, that's really strange. And so then I got up, started to take my card out, and then walked into another room where my husband was, and I said, and put it on speaker and said, just listen to this. So that's when I started to smell a rat, when he wanted, like, because a bank that's got your details is not going to ask you that.
13: So he, on the other line, he wasn't an innocent kind of somebody paid to do something. He was actually in on the scam. He was a crook himself.
14: That's exactly right, which is even funnier, because he was being so kind and understanding and saying, I know these, you know, you've got to be careful. He actually said, you've got to be careful of scammers these days. But don't worry, we'll sort this out, you know. And it was when I walked into the other room and my husband sort of heard him. And I think he questioned him. I can't remember what he said. But then very quickly he said, oh, just hang up. Just hang up. Yeah.
13: And did you just hang up?
14: I did. So we didn't have anything terrible happen up. Yeah, there was no money taken. We just hung up and that was the end of it. Mm.
13: Did he have an accent at all?
14: No. I didn't. That was... No,
13: so he sounded like a proper bank person.
14: Yeah, he did. He sounded like a local person or, you know, someone from a national branch possibly, but he just sounded like any other male, yeah.
13: So what advice have you got to any other listeners who kind of might get caught up in this? How do you warn them?
14: Yeah, I would say never, ever give any of your personal banking details over the phone, because your bank is never going to ask you for that. They can have
13: They've
14: that.
13: They've got it.
14: That's right. And if you give them the correct passwords, et cetera, they check and they say, oh, yes, that is the person we're talking to. And I mean, yeah, never get coerced into thinking. And I think the other thing is, if there's a sense of urgency and we're going to help you, then that's the first alarm bell that should go as well. You shouldn't have to feel you've got to rush to do something that you didn't even know about. Yeah. Yeah.
13: Most people who get caught like you do want to shut up about it. What made you decide you want to share the story?
14: Yeah, well, a friend of a friend was speaking, a friend of one of my daughters was speaking and telling her friends. And then so the company that called me about it, a media company called me and said, look, we heard this happen to you. Would you be prepared to share it? And I said, yes, of course I would be, because if it can happen to me, like, I'm not, I'm not a silly person, but, I mean, you do feel embarrassed when it happens, don't get me wrong. But I think that's what I really want to say is don't feel embarrassed because it can happen to anyone. You've just got to be on your guard. You've just got to be ready, yeah.
13: So I guess the message is if anyone tells you to call, don't let it choose the number for you. Instead, look up the organisation's official contact details, verify the claim and make the call using a trusted number.
14: That's exactly right. Do not make any call. Exactly. Yes.
13: Colleen, thank you so much for sharing your story tonight. And listeners, if you've received a message about a failed payment, suspicious transaction or account issue, followed by a phone number to call, and while it might feel like the recipient's taking control and fixing the problem, you could in fact be dialing straight into a scam. Mm-hmm. I'm going to remember that.
14: Thank you, Bill.
13: Thank you. God bless you. And thanks for talking to us tonight.
14: My pleasure. Thank you.
13: Bye. Bye-bye. Nowadays, for me, there wouldn't be a day I don't get two or three scam sorts of emails come through. And sometimes they get really clever. But one like that I don't think I've had. Has that happened to you? Give me a ring on 131 873. Is that your story?
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13: fresh from critically acclaimed seasons in Los Angeles and at the Edinburgh International Festival, Australian-born actress and singer Vivian Powell is returning to Sydney with Diva, her remarkable solo play combining theatre, music and a powerhouse performance. And I got her on the line. Hi, Vivian, and welcome home.
1: Hello, Bill. Hello. Thank you very much.
13: Thank you.
1: It's so lovely to be here with you.
13: Thank you. Now, before we get into Diva, you've been like Hollywood screen roles, deep roots in classical live performance. Is it difficult to adjust your performance to different genres?
1: Well, what you do is, I think, for no matter what genre I'm working in, the main thing I like to do or that I attempt to do is truth in the performance, to really get underneath the character and find out what makes that character behave the way they do. And as far as the genre is concerned, it's using the different techniques for stage and screen acting, for example, require very different techniques. Screen acting is very intimate, so the projection required for stage acting is too much and comes across as forced. So, and using the operatic voice in singing and stage acting requires similar skills. So projecting the voice to the back of the theatre. But of course, in classical singing, there are specific skills required in the production and the projection of the unamplified singing voice. So it's really a matter of finding the truth and changing your technique in whatever way is needed.
13: Because with your acting, you've performed in Shameless and Love, like an opera singer. You've performed in Opera Australia. So they're quite remarkable things, aren't they, to do?
1: Well, thank you, Bill. Oh, yes. Oh, Shameless. Oh, that was great fun to do that.
13: I find most women love playing shameless women.
1: Well, she was very, very shameless, this woman. The brief that went to my agent actually described her as Lillian Fleet. She was described as a sultry geriatric. And she was very risque. Yes, a sultry geriatric in a transparent nightgown. So that gives you a little bit of an idea. Thoroughly, thoroughly shameless she was. Really well named. Yeah, and in Love, that was a lovely experience as well. That I was in season one and season three playing the Australian mom of Bertie, who was one of the main characters.
13: With Opera Australia, that'd be quite good, wouldn't it? That'd be remarkable.
1: Yeah, that was a one. I've been very, very fortunate to have worked with, Opera Australia and Pacific Opera and sung with the Sydney Symphony Orchestra and lots of regional orchestras as well. And, I've done lots of recitals too over the years, Bill, and I'd say, in fact, the majority of my work as a classical singer has been as a concert artist, in fact. I love the connection with the audience.
13: Yeah. What about your work as a playwright?
1: Well, Diva is the only play that I've written. My first, and who knows if I have another one in me. I do have another one bubbling away in the back of my mind. So it's the first play I've written, but I've also written a cabaret show, my own cabaret show, Sentimental Journey, with Doris, Ella and Julie. So it's Sentimental Journey with Doris Day, Ella Fitzgerald and Julie London. And that was a tribute to the lives and the music of those amazing women. And I did that in the Hunter Valley in the Sound Lounge of the Seymour Theatre in 2012. Yeah.
13: Now you...
1: That was lovely. That was with a jazz trio too. I thought I'd died and gone to heaven.
13: With Diva, it's deeply personal, isn't it?
1: Yeah, it is. The genesis of it is deeply personal, Bill. That's right. It's my character, Louisa McCrae, is suffering from cognitive decline in her later years, and my mother died with dementia in 2010. So the play is dedicated to my mother, Mary Powell, and the character of Louisa's mother is very closely based on my mum. I mean, this is a fictional story, but these little bits of it are a little bit autobiographical in that Louise's mum was very much like my mum. Like, my mum used to say, oh, she used to go around the house singing I Dream of Jeannie, but she could only remember the first line, and then she'd go, la, la, la, la, la, la, la. So that Louise's mum does that. And then she says things like, if something's worth doing, it's worth doing well.
2: Yeah.
1: If you start something, finish it, things like that. And then the music of Diva is also very personal because Louisa is a mezzo-soprano like me, and so all the music in the play is my repertoire and music that I really, really love. And also another deeply personal part of the play is her love of Beethoven, which I share with her.
13: So what was the emotional catalyst that said, I've got to write this, I've got to do it? There must have been something that happened to go bang.
1: Well, I suppose the emotional catalyst was probably it's now or never, and my fear of having regrets if I didn't. But I think when a creative idea comes to you, no matter your age, you know, you have to take hold of it and develop it, or it'll be lost. But my physical catalyst was actually in the form of a person, my colleague and friend from the Australian theatre days in Los Angeles, Australian actor Nick Hardcastle. In what I now call blessed synchronicity, Nick invited me to write a 10-minute play for Short and Sweet Short Play Festival in Sydney in March 2021. So as he was the artistic director of the festival. So the idea for the play came out of that. And over the following week, after meeting with Nick in a cafe in Bondi, Louise's life story and the characters just came to me. And it soon became evident that this was not a 10-minute play, but a full-length solo piece. And also, Bill, as an opera singer and also as an actor, I wanted a piece where I could use all my skills. So I call it my magnum opus. It's my life's work because it's a combination of everything I've done in the performing arts. And I mean, why at this age? Like, I don't think I could do a character like Louisa if I wasn't at the stage of life that I mean, she's not, you need a certain degree of life experience and, dare I say it, wisdom garnered over the years to do this life journey.
13: Yeah. Well, so what advice would you have for older artists who feel underrepresented or forgotten by the entertainment system?
1: Do you know what the main thing I would say?
13: Yeah.
1: Keep creating. Keep expressing your creative self. And try, and look, I know it's not easy sometimes to do, but I would say, because this is what I've tried to do, to let go of any attachments that this or that will get you cast. You can't make them notice you or cast you, but you can do it for yourself. In fact, I would say this for everyone, regardless of age, there is no expiry date for creativity.
13: No.
1: You're never too young, you're never too old, and it doesn't have to be in the arts either. Everybody can create a poem and a memoir of a lovely garden, a photo, a beautiful piece of needlework. Do what you love, what lights you up, and follow it. Go in that direction. That's what I'd say.
13: And what would you hope audience take away from your production?
1: Well, I hope that they've gone on a journey with Louisa and accompanied her in being totally involved in her journey and all her characters. I hope that they've had the opportunity to consider things that they perhaps hadn't thought of before and to discuss with other people who've seen the play and perhaps take away a deeper understanding of the challenges that are faced by some people. But mainly, I want people to go away feeling that they've had a wonderful night in the theatre. Like, if people felt that, I'd be very happy, Bill.
13: Vivian Powell is bringing her solo play Diva to the Eternity Playhouse, Sydney, on the 9th to the 20th of December. God, it's been good talking to you tonight, Vivian. Thanks so much. Thank you.
1: Thank you so much, Bill. Thank you for having me.
13: Thank you.
1: Bye-bye.
2: For Brisbane,
1: bye.
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13: Oh, the economies, the local economy and the world economies are all in a mess, aren't they? 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
30: Good evening, I'm Chris McCarthy. Primary support for a federal One Nation government has overtaken Labor and the Coalition in both New South Wales and Queensland, according to new polling. Pauline Hanson's party recorded a 36% share of the vote in the Sunshine State, 11 points clear of Labor in the latest news poll. The minor party was least popular in Victoria on 25%. The heads of OpenAI and Anthropic have been called to face a Senate inquiry after cyber breaches by rogue AI agents. The Greens say tech leaders must answer to the public after an OpenAI bot accessed a number of government agencies, including Medicare. Deputy Prime Minister Richard Marles has told News 24 it shows the urgent need for better guardrails for tech firms operating in Australia.
31: It shouldn't ultimately be the safest technology in the world, but that requires a lot more work, and what we've seen in the last week highlights that. Whilst the impact, as I said, was minor, the seriousness of it is that it is a very significant warning.
30: UK police are about to provide an update after several men were arrested on suspicion of explosives offences near an Air Force base home to US bombers engaged in the Iran conflict. Bomb disposal crews are examining a number of vehicles near RAF Fairford in the country's southwest. Counter-terror officers are leading the investigation. Iran's foreign minister says a negotiated solution is the only way to end the conflict with the US. It comes after US President Donald Trump publicly rejected a proposal by Tehran to open the Strait of Hormuz, telling reporters the seven-day peace plan requiring the end of a US naval blockade was not acceptable. Efforts are underway to better educate Australians about the signs of the H5 strain of bird flu and how to protect their pets. The federal government is launching a six-week advertising campaign to try curb the spread of the virus. A man has been rushed to hospital after being pulled from the water unconscious on the New South Wales mid-north coast. He was spotted by a drone being used to monitor the Cape Hawke area for sharks. Surf Lifesaving spokesperson Steve Pearce has told Nine it was a lucky discovery.
2: One of our UAV pilots spotted an unconscious male floating face down and was able to notify our control operations centre, and he's been transported to Manning Base Hospital in a critical condition. Again, it's just, you know, moves on about the dangers of swimming at beaches when there's no lifeguards or lifesavers on duty, and there wasn't at that time.
30: And Victoria is likely to adopt Jack's Law no matter who wins November's state election. Both sides of politics have committed to giving police power to search anyone in public for weapons using handheld metal detectors. In finance, one Australian dollar is buying 70.25 US cents.
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30: The Wallabies have held on to continue their unbeaten streak under coach Les Kearse, defeating the top-ranked Springboks 42-38 in Perth. Newcastle Knights coach Justin Holbrook says he couldn't be happier with his side's preliminary NRL final victory. Newcastle defeated Penrith 22-14, a man down in the second half after Phoenix Crossland was sent off for a hip drop on Nathan Cleary, leaving the Penrith star with a suspected fractured ankle. Holbrook says the side wasn't short on motivation.
8: It's a combination of everyone just thinking about what they were able to do, thinking about how many fans came down and the train stopped and the buses and the traffic, and it took them 4 hours to get here. And then for the players to win a game like that, couldn't be happier.
30: And South Africa is currently 8 for 357 with one over left to bat in the first innings of a second one-day international against Australia in Johannesburg. That's news and sport.
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7: Mostly fine overnight, getting down to 17 degrees. Tomorrow, showers and a top of 25. A shower or two Tuesday with a high of 23 degrees. 23 degrees and partly cloudy on Wednesday. Partly cloudy Thursday with a top of 26. Cloud continuing Friday, reaching 27 degrees before a mostly sunny Saturday with a high of 29. On Moreton Bay, variable winds about 10 knots, seas below half a metre.

0: Good song, isn't it? Good song. Look, I've got a message here. It just came through from Sherry, who's in France. She says, evening, afternoon here. Pope Leo in France, I along with 700,000 others were at the Mass in Paris. Gosh, I wish I'd have been there. 700,000. He's a real inspiration, the current Pope, isn't he? I just think he's a really good person, you know, and he's doing things. And then she's got, as well, I saw the Bayeux Tapestry in London last week. Stay well. That was just amazing, the gift of France to take that over to London and show it there. 1,000-year-old tapestry. Really good, really good thing to do. Charlie, welcome to the show.
1: Ah, welcome, Bill. Okay, Knights fan, I'm a Roosters man, so I'm absolutely tickled pink that the two teams are in there.
0: Yep.
1: I will say this, don't listen to the experts or the papers. The guys don't know what they're talking about. here's the real history. The Roosters in sudden death get to the grand final most times, but they lose it.
0: So what have they got to win this time?
1: Everything's going the Knights' way at the moment. But game day is game day and never know what happens. The Knights played really well tonight.
0: They did, didn't they?
1: That was a gutsy effort. But I must say there is one little hiccup. The Roosters have had 48 hours
0: of
1: rest.
0: Yeah, that would have taken a lot out of them today.
1: And that was a brutal game for the Knights to go into a grand final. But I think, personally, as an ex-player of playing footy, I think that's the sort of inspiration that you can't train against
0: that's
1: either.
0: Right.
1: So it's going to be a cracker game.
0: It is. It is, Charlie.
1: Now, getting to the cost of living and will the prices come down, I think that is one of the most pointless questions I've heard in the last 20 years because nothing ever comes down.
0: It never does, does it?
1: So far, it comes down about 30 cents and then it goes up another 10 and then it stays there.
0: Yeah,
1: and then they play the whole game again and it really sucks because the problem is greed. Yeah. Nothing but greed. Somebody gets paid more and then the next person wants to be paid more. They're doing less work for more money. They're relying on AI. We've got factories now. There's a 32,000 foot square factory in America with 41 employees, all robots, doing 50,000 transactions because the boss would have to hire 500 humans to do the same in a shift. So don't tell me it's about jobs. They're training AI to do healthcare. They're training AI to do hotel cleaning work, bartending. There was an expo in China for AI. It is worth going to have a look to see where it goes because China plans to have these robots around the world for companionship, for old people in nursing homes to do cleaning, to do bar stuff, to do office work, to drive cars, to run factories. So I don't know where the humans are going to live and I don't know where we're going to get the money to survive and what we're going to eat when everything's got to be a data centre.
0: Good on you, Charlie. You're giving us a lot to think about there. God bless you and thanks for your call.
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0: Welcome to the show, Simon.
14: G'day, Reverend.
0: G'day.
14: I'm enjoying the show.
0: Good on
14: you. Very much.
0: Good on you. Thank you.
14: Just like to touch on two things, the supermarkets and the football.
0: Yeah?
14: I haven't really been a big Aldi shopper until of late.
0: Yes. Yes, I think a lot of people will be like that.
14: But I've also thought maybe competition, a similar Aldi again.
0: Yeah.
14: To them, because I find their prices have sort of gone north as well. But maybe just another German or similar type setup. I think there's probably a market for it.
0: Yeah, well, it was interesting. In the survey, it showed that Woolworths had been the cheapest, had gone up the least.
14: Right.
0: Yeah. Yeah.
14: There you go.
0: There you go. But what about Costco? Is that a good one to use? Have you ever used Costco?
14: No, but a lot of people swear by it.
0: Yeah. Yeah. I haven't heard much at all. Okay, so that's cost of living. What else? Football.
14: Oh, football, the third tier probably for most people is the rugby, but after tonight's win...
0: Rugby union.
14: Rugby union.
0: Yeah. That's been having a bad trot lately, hasn't it?
14: It has. I mean, there's certain people always like the rugby, and I think that's probably the biggest thing out of the weekend, because they will potentially, I never thought I'd say it, win against the All Blacks at Eden Park. Which is just virtually impossible.
0: Because they beat South Africa, didn't they?
14: Tonight, I think it was a... I didn't watch it, but I think it was a solid win.
0: Yeah. Yeah, yeah, yeah, yeah. So, and it's kind of been... There was a lot of talk about rugby union not getting all... You know, maybe there's too much football in Sydney, too many footballers and that, and union might be losing out on the talent, but it looks like it hasn't happened, doesn't it?
14: Yeah, and in saying that too, Reverend, I think school games in Brisbane, GPS, I think they got about 9,000 people at one of the big games. So it's still...
0: Still going good. Yeah.
14: Pretty good, yeah.
0: So we've had three good games. We've had the Aussie Rules down in Melbourne, the football here tonight, the Rugby League, and the Wallabies winning. Good thing.
14: Yeah, good thing.
0: God bless you, Simon. Yeah. Thanks for your call. Thank you. Glenn, hello.
15: Hi, Reverend. How are you going?
0: Good, Glenn.
15: That's good. First thing I want to say is the burning of the Australian flag, to me, I don't know if anybody else thinks this way, to me it's an act of treason.
0: Yeah?
15: I'm dead against it.
0: Right, well... Most people would be, because there's so all the fighting in the World War II under the Australian flag and the whole Kokoda Trail thing and that. It's not the thing to do.
15: My late mum, she was born on this Friday. There's the anniversary of her birthday.
0: Ah, and your mum is gone, has she? She's died?
15: Yeah, she passed away 42 years ago. She was only 52, mate.
0: 52, gosh.
15: She was only a spring chicken.
0: So what happened? What happened, mate?
15: Gynecological cancer, mate.
0: Yeah. And how old were you when that happened?
15: My mum died a week before I turned 23.
0: 23. And were you close to her?
15: Very.
0: Very. So you've missed her every day.
15: Oh, mate. And I lost my dad 4 years ago yesterday.
0: Gosh. That's a...
15: Dad made it to 95.
0: Pardon?
15: My dad made it to 95.
0: 95.
15: Yeah.
0: So you're kind of in your 60s now, aren't you? 70s.
15: Almost 65.
0: 65, yeah. You still working?
15: No, mate, I don't work anymore. Oh. I've got a damaged foot and I can't, I can't work anymore.
0: Yeah.
15: But
0: So you're missing both your mum and your dad?
15: Absolutely, mate, absolutely.
0: Would you like me to say a prayer for him?
15: If you could at the finish.
0: Yeah, I'll do that now. God bless, God, dearest God, bless Glenn's mum and dad, and may they be together in the sunshine of your smile, and may Glenn find some peace, because often it's so hard, decades don't mean anything with a loss. God, we ask that you take them both, hold them together, and let Glenn know they are safe within the sunshine of your smile. In Jesus' name, amen.
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13: Mornings with Gary Hargrave on 4BC.
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0: An unexpected rise in the unemployment rate to its highest level since 2021 has done little to change the all but certain chance of an interest rate rise from the Reserve Bank of Australia this week, even as economists predict the labour market to soften further. On the line to look at the outlook for the Australian and international economy is economist, media commentator and former leader of the Liberal Party, Dr. John Hewson. Hi, John.
23: Hi, Bill.
0: Hi, mate. Gee, we're living in uncertain times, aren't we?
23: We certainly are. Yes, the damage being done to the global economy by the Middle East war is significant. And, of course, most countries are struggling with their own domestic issues as well. So that we've gone into an era, though, where the focus is back on inflation and where central banks seem intent on raising interest rates to respond to it.
0: Can you see any relief for the Reserve Bank in its aim of getting inflation down?
23: Well, I think they're doing all they can. I don't think it'll make much difference now. Myself, I think we're in for a couple more rate rises, which at a time where the cost of living remains the dominant political issue, despite the fact that we get stuck on all sorts of other bits and pieces in the media, the feeling is that it's just going to get worse with the global situation. If some of the predictions are right, that the oil price could go to $150 a barrel, then, of course, inflation's with us for quite some time. Yeah.
0: So are we getting into an era where high interest rates are normalised?
23: Well, I think we are heading towards that, yes. I mean, the difficulty we've got, as was said by the previous governor, is that the pathway to a low inflation without a recession is a pretty narrow pathway. You go too hard on interest rates, too hard too early, the chances of precipitating a recession are very significant, given that the economy is already pretty flat. And as you said, the unemployment numbers are starting to go up. So that it's a difficult management job right now for the authorities, although I suspect that we will hear tomorrow that the budget deficit has come in better than expected. And in that sense, there will be less focus on the argument that has been run by the political opponents that it's all about government spending, which I don't think it is. I think the main impact on inflation in recent times has been the global oil price and trade impacts that have impacted on us. But we're in this difficult period where I think that we haven't got too much more leeway to put interest rates up without having a recession. And I think the pain of a recession will be worse for a lot of people than they imagine. A lot of people won't have much memory of a recession. The last one was in the early 90s, wasn't it?
0: Yeah.
23: And Keating said we had the recession we had to have, which, of course, we didn't have to have. But that came from bad management and monetary policy as well. I think we're teetering on the brink, though, of a recession. And the Reserve Bank has to be very careful at the pace at which it increases interest rates.
0: So what about unemployment?
23: Well, unemployment, the labour market's been amazingly resilient for the last several months. And, you know, we're 4.5%, which is not so bad now. When the Reserve Bank admitted recently, the governor admitted that she thinks it probably has to go to 4.5 to 5 or more to bring about a control of inflation, get inflation back within their target range. If that's the case, we are, you know, as I say, right on the edge. But the Reserve Bank has a dual objective from bringing down inflation while maintaining maintaining full employment.
0: Yeah.
23: There's a suspicion on the part of a lot of people that they're going to give up on the employment objective and just accept the higher unemployment rate in order to get inflation down.
0: What about diesel? The US might stop exporting diesel. That could be really serious for us, couldn't it?
23: Yeah, I mean, Trump has done a lot, done everything he can to create this mess in the global economy, and they're going further and further to create an even bigger mess for everyone else. By restricting supply, we're guaranteed to add even more price pressure to the diesel price, and that's not good for anybody.
0: And everyone's talking about bond yields, which are at 20-year highs. What does this mean for the economy, and what's caused these yields to be so high?
23: Well, the bond yields are reflecting market sentiment, of course, that the debt levels are pretty much out of control. We saw the US debt number a couple of months ago at $40 trillion. And Mr. Trump had promised that he would bring debt under control and that he'd have all the revenue from these tariffs, you know, that it's going to make it easy for him to do that. Well, none of that's been true, of course. The revenue from those tariffs is they've had to, because of some court decisions, they've had to start refunding some of that revenue, and it hasn't brought the sort of revenue that he imagined he'd get. And, you know, so in those circumstances, the markets start to question the value of that debt, whether it's correctly priced. And, of course, it isn't correctly priced in the eyes of many, so we've had significant increases in bond prices, bond rates, I should say, bond yields in the US, in Japan, and some in Europe, so and in Australia. We need to be conscious of the fact that that's a financial consequence of the circumstances that have been allowed to drift on.
0: Yeah.
23: Now, world growth flattening, with inflation still high, indeed re-accelerating under the oil price impacts in the Middle East and other things, and tariffs in the United States, of course, they're putting up this cost. Trump doesn't seem to understand that a tariff works as a tax on your own people.
0: Yeah.
23: You know, that we might say, oh, you know, out of revenge, I'll stick tariffs on these people and they'll all toe the line. But, of course, the impact of that is that the US importers are paying those tariffs, and therefore passing that on in terms of higher prices domestically in the United States. And so, you know, their cost of living isn't going to go down in those circumstances, even though he says he's going to lower it, the cost of groceries and so on. There's no chance of him doing that. Especially when you've got oil prices feeding into everything, you've got diesel prices, petrol prices feeding into everything, and you've got tariff impacts. And deportation in the US has an impact on growth, slows growth. Get rid of workers in essential areas, you know, the prices of getting workers goes up. A lot of farm workers, for example, were immigrants. And deporting them has an economic impact. So these consequences from Trump's policies are now flowing through domestically in the US. And, of course, they have global impacts beyond that.
0: Now, what about our domestic situation with the property downturn? Do you reckon it's where it's bottomed?
23: Well, I've seen some pretty horrific forecasts as to what might happen. I mean, most in the market seem to be saying you've got a 10% fall in property values, but we've probably already had just about that. I think that a large part of the property effects have been because of the increases in interest rates and not the tax packages of the budget. It might have had a small effect, but a bigger effect, I think, has been from interest rates. And if we get another increase this week, we'll see more falls in house prices. But that's another reason why the Reserve Bank will be cautious going forward, I think, because they won't want to get tagged with having caused or contributed to a significant fall in house prices, which has in itself a wealth effect. You know, the main asset that most people have got beyond their superannuation is, of course, their home, if they own it, or the equity in their home if they're working towards owning it. And that can have a wealth effect of discouraging their expenditure. Consumer expenditure has been the one to watch. People have been very cautious in terms of spending. They haven't had a lot of discretionary income. Now, in this inflationary cycle, we haven't had the breakout in wage growth. Had some wage increases, which were necessary adjustments, and do something for first responders, for nurses, for carers. I mean, those wage rates were way out of line over many years in Australia. But that's not a generalised wage increase of the sort we've seen in, say, the 70s, a very big increase across the board. So we haven't had wages driving inflation. I think the inflation started in Australia basically in response to COVID, where the Morrison government poured billions, hundreds of billions of dollars into the economy. And you saw the impact of that on the cost of housing, cost of building a house. And house costs went up dramatically. And that underwrote a lot of inflation. Yeah. That's where it started, I think.
0: John, let's take a break and we'll come back in a minute. We'll come straight back.
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0: I'm talking with economist, media commentator and former leader of the Liberal Party, Dr. John Hewson. John, the totally avoidable conflict in the Middle East really has thrown a spanner in the works. So it's kind of like so much for victory for the United States, isn't it?
23: Yes, well, I mean, it's an illegal war, of course, and the motivation for it has been... The explanation for it has changed many times. Everything from regime change to protecting America and Israel from an Iranian attack, which I don't think was ever a realistic possibility. And now the consequences of that are that the main oil routes, in particular, a lot of trade routes have been blocked, and that's had a big impact on costs worldwide, not just on oil, but on other things that are sourced in the Middle East, oil-related building materials and so on. So I think that the world is being asked to pay a price, enormous price, for a folly by Trump.
0: But Trump's blaming Vladimir Zelensky. Is he part of the Trump problem?
23: Well, I don't think so. I think he's blaming that that's in the context of the Ukraine war, where Trump seems to have happily sided with Putin. And that's why we haven't seen any resolution where one of Putin's demands is that he can keep all the territory that he's so far gained, particularly in the Donbass.
0: What about the bombing of the oil refineries?
23: Yes, that's added pressures to costs, of course, energy costs. But at the same time, Trump eased sanctions on Russia and on their oil trade and their oil business. He hasn't taken a sensible position to drive a solution. And so you can blame Zelensky because he won't agree to hand over all his territory.
0: It's kind of like the whole economic policy on the run that Trump does. It's all this stuff is happening at the whim of one person.
23: Well, that's right. Unfortunately, he has this concept of making America great again, which by that he means make it great in his image of what is great. And he's done more to destroy the global standing of the US economy and the impact on the world economy than most people feared. And there was a lot of concern at the time of his re-election. What annoys me is there doesn't seem to be a strong global voice against him.
0: No. What about Mark Carney? He's done a pretty good job, hasn't he?
23: I think he has. I think he's shown the strength of a sovereign nation and standing up for what... Well, he's got a realistic voice, the significance of US-Canada trade. See, a lot of the trade in North America, the US depends on Canada and vice versa, so that some sort of tariff war there makes no sense to anybody.
0: Well, what about this democratic middle powers thing that's flying around? Do you think they can work together for common good and free trade?
23: Well, I think Carney's suggestion of that, with the speech he gave at the World Economic Forum last year, was a very important speech, saying that, you don't want to keep banging your head against the wall trying to deal with Trump, when realistically, if the middle-ranking powers all got together, they could effectively re-establish a world trading system which would make sense to all of them.
0: Do you think
23: it... Trump has no interest in global trading systems or in global institutions like the United Nations or the World Trade Organization and so on.
0: But they're all we've got, aren't they, really? They're all we've got.
23: Well, they have worked well occasions in the past. People forget that the UN was put together in response to the massive uncertainty of the early 1900s, you know, coming out of two world wars and the Depression. And this was going to put all that uncertainty behind the world. And in principle, the globalisation that followed, that made a lot of sense. It certainly reduced global poverty in a lot of ways. And Trump has just torn that up. He doesn't believe in a rules-based order. And Carney's basically said, you've got to almost accept that the rules-based order is finished. And we need to re-establish a trading relationship between the middle powers, where it's in everyone's interest to collectively re-establish some sensible trading relationships and to move forward, not just in trade, but in energy cooperation and so on, in a lot of areas. I thought that was a very powerful and very important speech.
0: Yeah. Now, he's not happy, Trump, with his newly appointed head of the Fed, Kevin Walsh, saying interest rates should be lowered to 1%.
23: That's right.
0: It's crazy, isn't it?
23: Walsh was in a very difficult position recently. He had to give his first major speech as the new Fed governor at the annual conference that they have in the Fed at Jackson Hole in Wyoming. And he made it very clear that inflation control was his priority and that the Fed was an independent organisation that would make its own decisions. It wouldn't be driven by political decisions. And then, of course, Trump, they then increased interest rates, as he foreshadowed, basically, he would probably do. And Trump reacted as was expected, you know, without any common sense and without any... There wouldn't be an economist in America that would agree with anything he said. You know, he doesn't listen to advisors who actually know what they're doing.
0: And, like, there's a lot of talk about a crash 2008 style. Is that a possibility?
23: Well, the possibility is if Trump continues to pursue his criticism of the Fed's independence and tries to force them to raise rates, that is a very big risk factor when you've got a bond market, as we've discussed, which is pretty skitsy. And... I think a major global financial crisis may be the ultimate outcome of Trump.
0: So
23: the irony is he says how well the U.S. economy is doing. He keeps quoting the stock market, hitting near record levels. But the stock market is way overvalued, and it doesn't take much to shake confidence in there, and people start to look at the value that's being created in those companies relative to their market price. And once they make a decision that that's not sustainable, you risk having a global financial crisis. You see, all the tens of billions of dollars that are being tipped into AI investment, mostly on debt by big American companies, that's sustained a bit of the growth that we've seen in the US economy. But if those companies don't perform in revenue and profit terms to validate the valuations that they've got in the market, there will be a correction. And I think that's the main risk we've got right now.
0: So, mate, where is the world heading in your view?
23: I don't know. Well, I think, I fear it's going into a handbasket. You know, we've got a lot of issues that are bigger than a lot of this. I mean, nobody's paying much attention anymore to climate change, despite the lessons that we've seen in Nepal recently. And, I've been working with a group called the Council of the Human Future, where we've identified 10 major threats to the future of the world. Some of them are, AI is definitely one of them. Disinformation, misinformation is another. Nuclear weapons, climate change. Now, the coincidence of these factors is very significant. And we are in danger of, I think, of the world, the planet, being not surviving beyond this century.
0: Dr. John Hewson. I think that's a sobering point to end on. God bless you, mate, and we'll be talking again. Thank you for talking to us tonight. Bye-bye. Bye-bye.
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11: Jason Matthews.
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11: On 4B.
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0: Coming up, Melbourne-based author and linguist Dr. Annamika Sharma looks at the expectations we unknowingly bring into marriage. 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
35: Good evening, I'm Chris McCarthy. Five men have been arrested in the UK on suspicion of explosives offences near an Air Force base home to US bombers engaged in the Iran conflict. Bomb disposal crews are examining a number of vehicles near RAF Fairford in the country's southwest. Evacuation centres have been set up after homes were evacuated. Local resident Julian has told the BBC he was told to leave in the early hours of the morning.
36: There were three police cars in the drive, all flashing lights, and we saw a lot more police cars on the way out. So it was certainly worrying and not knowing what it was about. He said he couldn't give any further information.
35: Tehran says it's waiting for a definitive response to its proposal to reopen the Strait of Hormuz. Iranian officials have offered a seven-day timeline to reopen the critical shipping strait, delivered through Qatari mediators at the United Nations. US President Donald Trump has told reporters the terms of the plan are unacceptable. In a post to social media, Iran's foreign minister says only a negotiated solution can end the conflict. One Nation has overtaken the Coalition and Labor in both Queensland and New South Wales while narrowly trailing the government in South Australia and WA, according to latest polling. The minor party holds a 36% chair in Pauline Hanson's home state, according to News Poll. Anthony Albanese remains preferred Prime Minister 56 points to 44 over the One Nation leader. Both major parties believe an AI agent's breach of Medicare shows the need for Australian involvement in developing our own artificial intelligence. The heads of both OpenAI and Anthropic have been called to appear before a Senate inquiry into the technology. The Greens argue the public deserves transparency about the breach. Liberal Senator James Patterson has told News 24 he doubts it's the first incursion of its kind.
1: Whether they were training models in this instance, or whether someone has commercially bought an AI agent and has tasked it for seeking information from the Australian government, I guarantee you that if this was a AI company based in the People's Republic of China and it engaged in a breach of Australian government networks, they will not be sending an email to any inbox to let us know.
35: A Queensland police officer is being hailed a hero after chasing down a man accused of stabbing him in the neck in Brisbane. A 35-year-old has been charged with two counts of attempted murder over the incident this morning. Two officers are in hospital in stable conditions. And WA police have made 26 arrests after a brawl in Fremantle as 40,000 fans watched the AFL Grand Final. Checking finance, one Australian dollar buying 70.28 US cents.
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35: The Wallabies have held on to defeat the Springboks 42-38 in Perth. Australia hanging on with just 11 men on the field in the final stages to seal the victory. Captain Harry Wilson has told Nine he couldn't be prouder of the group.
2: First in the world champions in our own backyard here, and we're excited, we're up for it. Gee whiz, that was a crazy last 10 minutes, but that first 70 minutes, the way we played, we implemented our game plan, we did exactly what we wanted, we stepped up in the physical battle, and I'm so proud of the boys.
35: Newcastle has stunned Penrith to seal their first NRL Grand Final appearance since 2001. The Knights playing a man down for the entire second half on their way to a 22-14 win. And South Africa has set a total of 365 for Australia to chase in the second ODI in Johannesburg. The Aussies none for 34 in reply after six overs. You're now up to date. That's the latest news and sport.
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10: Mostly fine overnight, getting down to 17 degrees. Tomorrow, showers and a top of 25. A shower or two Tuesday with a high of 23 degrees. 23 degrees and partly cloudy on Wednesday. Partly cloudy Thursday with a top of 26. Cloud continuing Friday, reaching 27 degrees before a mostly sunny Saturday with a high of 29. On Moreton Bay, variable winds about 10 knots. Seas below half a metre.

0: Sam, welcome to the show, mate.
1: Oh, good evening, Bill.
0: Oh, hi, Sam. Sam, darling, sorry.
1: That's okay. First of all, thank you so much for your beautiful music choices every week. I play piano at my local church, and I've been stealing all of your song choices.
0: Oh, gosh. Oh, thank you. Thank you.
1: Another wonderful thank you. So I'm calling in regards to this burning the Australian flag, making it a serious crime and free speech.
0: Oh, yeah.
1: And I want to say that...
0: Like, it happens every day, doesn't it, Sam?
1: It does seem to be, doesn't it? And it seems to be more of an attention grabber than a real form of sincere protest.
0: Yeah. Yeah.
1: And there are other ways. There are much better ways to express one's point that aren't so unnecessary. And while I do support the idea of free speech, it's one piece in a much bigger picture of good ideas. So while we do need free speech in any healthy, robust society, we also need prudence, we need kindness, we need compassion, yes. We need wisdom.
0: Yes.
1: And I'll give an example. We're born into a family where we're not going to get along all the time. We're going to have views we don't agree with, but we know we ought to bite our tongues and we need to hold back some opinions. Especially in moments and times of difficulty, because at the end of the day, we have to get along. We have to cooperate.
0: Yes.
1: So yes. Whilst I don't always agree with my mother's cooking, and I do have the free speech to express an opinion, I would rather nail my tongue to the dinner table than say anything but thank you.
0: Yeah.
1: Similarly, this is a country that has nourished you and nurtured you. And even though it is difficult and there are hard times, we have won the jackpot living in this beautiful country, Bill.
0: Yes, yes.
1: And the fact that I can call up this radio station and say anything I want to is a testament to that.
0: Yes, yes.
1: So, yes, I do think that please exercise your better judgment. Even when we do have free speech, always, always choose kindness, always choose wisdom, and always choose compassion.
0: Oh, you can't put it better than me. I'll pinch your words. God bless you, Sam. Thank you so much for your call. Thank you. What about your comments on the Australian flag? What do you think burning that and protests and things? Give me a ring on 131 873 and let me know.
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0: 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Plus the veggies, that's $5 or less per meal. Great value, I think. Good one, isn't it? Good, good. Next Saturday, the 3rd of October, at my church, that's 180 Liverpool Road in Ashfield, between 2 and 4, I hold a blessing of the animals. Now, all these people come with all the animals and we take them all into the church, make sure none of them pees on the carpet, and we bless them all in the church. Now, we're going to have a whole kind of celebration about that. We've got pony rides, alpacas and more. Great for families and kids. Slushy machine, fairy floss machine. All the kids can come along, bring their pets. Sometimes kids bring their pet rats, pet spiders. There was one kid brought along a whole lot of pet spiders. If you've got animals you'd like to get blessed, bring them to 180 Liverpool Road, Ashfield, next Saturday. And if you want to find out about it, you could ring me on 028-752-4620. That's 028-752-4620 about blessing of the animals next Saturday between 2 and 4. Now, if you want to ring me here, you know what the number is, 131-873, and we'll go to John. Hello, John.
11: G'day. How are you going?
0: Good, tonight? Thanks, John.
11: I just wanted to say I love to hear Pearson. He's spot on just about with everything.
0: Yeah.
11: And also, I've got degrees and things and done economics and stuff. It seems to me that Trump doesn't have any education. I remember in economics that one of the basic things they talked about was free trade, and if you don't have free trade, you have tariffs, you both become poorer.
0: Yeah.
11: You know, the idea is that you...
0: Yeah.
11: Yeah, so it's completely incredible that he'd say that, but
0: yes.
11: Everyone says he's wrong about everything, so...
0: Well, it's going to take years to overcome all of this, all the damage he's done, years and years.
11: Yeah, so... Yeah, it's all, and then the end of this century, how it's going to finish, that doesn't sound too good, does it?
0: No.
11: But he's spot on just about everything. Incredible. Yeah.
0: Well, it's amazing how the whole world is being run on one man's feelings. You got to hand it to him that he's been able to do all that. You know, you got to, like, it'd be nice if he did it in a good way for the betterment of the world sort of thing.
11: Yeah. Yeah. But he doesn't seem to have any education. He's just as though he's never been to school. You know, just some of the things he does, it's just...
0: Well, he's a narcissist. Yeah. Narcissists are like that, you know. They think they know it all and they don't listen and all of that sort of stuff, you know.
11: So I just wanted to ask you, I'll let you go. He said that they're going to just talk about they're going to make Australia Day in law.
0: That's one of the things, just to try and make the 26th of January is something in law.
11: So what does that mean if it's in law?
0: I don't know. I don't know either. It might be wonderful for some people, but for the Indigenous people, it's a source of sadness as well, you know? So
11: yeah,
0: we should respect all of that. We should respect all sides, you know?
11: I've got just an Aboriginal descent.
0: Sorry?
11: I have just an Aboriginal. I mean, I call it distant because it's a long way back, but I've still got to have some Aboriginal descent. But,
0: Well, I worry, you know, there's this closed mind mentality. It's closed mind, ignorant and racist. And it's very sad because it doesn't reflect the world as we're moving into.
11: No. And it just seems to me, you're the same age as me, 80, you know, I told you before, I have a 17-year-old daughter.
0: What about the fellow who rang up who's 83? He's got a 5-year-old, mate.
11: Wow. I think I missed that one.
0: I wandered around with my 4-year-old grandson the other day, honestly. Yeah. And by the end of the day, I felt like I'd spent the whole day chopping wood. I was so exhausted. I don't know, he's going to be coping with a 5-year-old daughter.
11: What it does, it just brings you, in some ways it's good, but in some ways it's terrible because it brings you into the present day. And you know, just the people of my age, they've got no idea what's going on compared to me because I'm right into the present, you know, situation and the awful things too.
0: Yeah.
11: You know, so it just scares the life out of me. There's so many problems. It's just unbelievable. I can't. I'm just scared like hell. I feel like just jumping in my house and not coming out. It's so scary.
0: No, you can't do that. You gotta put your point forward. Put your message forward, John.
11: Yeah, but you can't, Bill. I didn't mean to. I told you before. Probably not supposed to talk about it. But I'm trying to get into school, and I got domestic violence charges against me, and I didn't do anything. And then I was found not guilty.
0: Yeah.
11: And the police had to pay for it all. And then, of course, the lawyers even whack jack the price up because they're getting it off the police. But aside from all that, it's just hard to work it out. And all these things do, the guy who represented me, he was ex-police, and he said the whole thing's a mess. He said that they've got all these organisations working against each other.
0: Yeah.
11: But it must do that because anything to do with families is very complicated. And, you know, but aside from all that, there's just so many things that, you know, we're really lucky we live in the...
0: It's kind of a perfect storm of things. You got climate change, you got AI, you got Trump, you got God knows what else. There's a whole perfect storm of things which we're going to have to deal with.
11: Yeah, and there's just so many issues you can't... And the sad thing I find is maybe we're getting more information, but you're just hearing these really sad stories, you know, the women, you know, stabbing their own kids and all this, and then they're stabbing themselves. I mean, there's something really, really drastically wrong. People don't. You know, what is it called, infanticide, where you kill your kids or something, your family? But there's obviously something really wrong. You know, people don't go around doing that. You know, there's something, they've gone crazy because of all the pressure or something.
0: The world isn't a great place. It's full of anxiety at the moment. Yeah, I agree with you. God bless you, John.
11: Thank you for your call.
0: Graham, hello.
12: G'day, Billy.
0: Oh, g'day, Billy, Graham.
12: How are you, mate? It's been a little while, but love the show. Look, I've had a gut full of these. I've got to say grubs. Sorry to be rude show, but mate, you know, if they want to burn the Australian flag, right, mate, you send them back to their own country, right? They want to come here, you know, they get Centrelink, they get all these goodies from Australia, mate, and they burn the Australian flag. Billy, we've had Australian soldiers die under that flag.
0: Yes.
12: So these grubs just need to go back to their own country.
0: Well, there's ways you can protest, aren't there?
12: Yeah, get out of Australia. You know, just go. It's gone on too long, Billy. You know, they you know, don't worry about a year in jail or whatever. Just send them back to their own country, Billy. You know, I've had a gutful of it, you know.
0: Well, you were in Vietnam, weren't you?
12: Yes, you're exactly right, Billy.
0: Yeah,
12: you got a good memory. Mate, you know, I mean, this is Australia. It's the Australian flag, you know. God almighty, you know, send them back. Just send them back. I always wonder if we burned their flag, wherever they come from, we wouldn't do it. You know, their own Australian flag, their own flag from their country, there'd be an uproar, you know?
0: Yeah.
12: No, send them back out of Australia. They want to burn our flag. Gone, Billy.
0: God bless you. Know? God bless you, Graham. Thanks for your call. God bless you.
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0: When two people marry, they don't simply bring together two lives. They bring together two sets of beliefs about love, loyalty, family, compromise, and what it means to be a husband or wife. In her new novel, Chisel My Way Out, Melbourne-based author and linguist Dr. Anamika Sharma looks at the expectations we unknowingly bring into marriage, and I got her on the line. Hello, Anamika.
25: Hello.
0: Hello. Now, what inspired you to choose a fiction format to explore such a deeply intimate and traumatic theme?
25: I think I like to tell stories, and I think I, you know, these are very difficult topics, and talking about them just as if they are just simple topics of discussion, it becomes very boring, and you can lose it. But if you tell a story, then people can relate to it in some way.
0: Yeah.
25: And that's why I thought I should go ahead and write this.
0: Well, it's kind of like toxic marriage, emotional abuse, systematic manipulation, the heavy cost of people-pleasing. Are you personally familiar with this?
25: Yes, I am. It is partly inspired by true events in my life. So, yes, I am familiar. But I don't see it as toxic marriage. I see it as my inability to see that I was getting, gaslighted, or I was getting shoved aside emotionally. I was making, something was making me small emotionally. So it's not about the marriage so much as it's about me not being ready to see this.
0: And how'd you come up with the title, Chisel My Way Out?
25: This, I think, is quite this point, this thought, this ability is quite close to my heart, because I feel that all our lives, events and experiences give us some kind of a shape. And towards the end, we become a shape. We come into a, like a statue because of all these things that are happening.
0: Yeah.
25: And experiences are the chisels which are breaking the rock, which is, kind of taming it or removing away the rawness from it.
0: Yeah. So you're chiseling away at the shape that it's become, sort of thing.
25: Correct. Yeah. And it can, for some people, it can be a beautiful statue. For some people, it can't. Depends on the way they treat their experiences.
0: So the protagonist is Roma. Tell us about her.
25: So, the protagonist is Roma, and generally what happens is that marriage is the end of a good relationship, and after that, you generally see stories which say, okay, and they lived happily ever after. And in this case, that's where the story starts, because the rosiness was all there, but the minute she got married and went to the husband's family, she realized that she's made a mistake. And so that's where actually the pain also starts, because right during the first month she realized. However, because she was a free-spirited person, she was an intelligent person, she was fiercely alive person. And yet, because she was also a people pleaser, because she was also taught into a cultural mindset about giving your best and bending backwards, she kept doing that. Yeah. And for good 10 years, she did that, till the time when she said, now I'm not doing it. Because as a woman, as a lover, she was ready to take a lot of what we can call BS. But when she started seeing that this can give a negative effect to the child that she was bringing up, that's when she put her foot down. Yeah.
0: So tell me then, why did you call her Roma?
25: I call this character Roma because, number one, she loves smells, so it's coming from aroma.
0: Oh.
25: And number two, she is quite a Roma because born in India, for marriage and love, she went to Jordan. And when she could not get that thing from there, she traveled back to her root country. And then when that root country was not giving her the best, then she went to Japan to take care and grow up her child. And once that was over, she went to Australia. So she's quite a gypsy in a way.
0: Now, Roma transforms from a people pleaser to someone walking a hero's path. What was the precise turning point for her?
25: As I was saying, she was feeling the pain right from the beginning, but because she thought that she's very smart, she's intelligent, she's confident, and she's a hard worker, she would work hard and turn around the marriage. But when she saw that the child was getting involved and things were happening with the child, which were not right, and more than that, the fear that if the child continues to see this as a regular, normal home, then what will he become?
0: Yeah.
25: Where will he take? And I have a very strong belief that children are the gift that we give to a society, any society. But we grow them up, we nurture them for so many years, and then we give that as a gift to the society. So what was I giving? What kind of a gift would he become if he sees me bending backwards till the time it's breaking and bleeding, and the father figure is doing that? So that scared the shit out of her.
0: And you used the imagery of Pegasus to describe Roma's ultimate escape. Why did you choose this specific mythological symbol?
25: For the simple reason that it was coming from, it had the help of Zeus. So I initially had the help of my husband, who was acting as my person, you know, that who will take care of me. But eventually he had to, kind of fly off. And the image of flying off, you know, is something that was... that inspired me, yeah.
0: Now, in a recent interview, you remarked that people-pleasing is bending backwards for others and is dangerous and poisonous. How can individuals identify when their desire to keep the peace has crossed over into this harmful territory?
25: Yeah, okay, yeah, thank you. So, this is, as I was saying, it is a very good question because, you know, if you are in a fight, you know that you're fighting.
0: Yeah.
25: But how do you know that you're fighting when you're in love? Because, you know, it's very, and especially when there is no physical abuse. Because, again, physical abuse is visible. You see it. But my suggestion to people who read the book or who wants to see something in their life is listen to your heart, because your heart gives the signs. Yep. You would feel a little uncomfortable. You would feel, oh my God, what did he say? But then the next reaction is, it's okay. It's not a big matter. I can handle it. Don't go there. Silence can become very suffocating.
0: Yeah.
25: And the biggest thing is that it loses you. You lose yourself. You know, you become a stranger in the mirror if you keep silent on that.
0: Yeah. Well, what message do you have for anyone who currently finds themselves stuck in that cycle of passive hope, you know, thinking it will magically improve?
25: See, my first thing is, because everybody's solution, everybody's situation, everybody's way of dealing with that would be different. But one thing that would be same for everyone would be that their heart, their mind, their soul would tell them. For some, it would tell them screechingly. For some, it would tell them very like a whisper. But the heart would tell that you need to do something about it. This is not the right thing happening to you. Listen to that. And as soon as you don't act what Roma did, listen to it as soon as you can.
0: What do you want people to get from the book?
25: This message. Two messages. Listen to your heart. Do not give yourself up in the name of anything. Anything that seems important but is making you lose yourself, do not go that road. Leave it, finish it, even if it will be a very difficult thing. I'm not saying break all marriages, because marriages have problems. I'm not saying that. But what I want them to see is, and it is not only about marriage, by the way, Gary. Bill.
0: Bill.
25: it is about any relationship. You can see this in corporate world, especially immigrants coming to Australia, for example. How many times we give up ourselves in the name of, no, that's fine, it's okay, he did not mean it, it's just a joke, he was just joking, and stuff like that. So do put your foot down on it. And people would realize, and some would respect you for that, some would not respect you for that, and that would be your clear sign of getting up and going away from that.
0: Dr. Anamika Sharma's book is Chisel My Way Out. Thank you so much. Thanks so much for taking the time to talk to us tonight, Anamika.
25: Thank you so much, Bill. I enjoyed talking to you.
0: Thank you, thank you.
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0: Hello, Anna. What made you pick up the phone?
8: Oh, you're talking about the cost of living and groceries.
0: Yes.
8: I think that you're right that we do need more competition here, because when I talk to family overseas about things like that, you know, we buy and they buy, it is more expensive here than what it is in places like the UK and even Ireland. With relatives in Ireland, there's only 5 million people there. And I feel like when I talk to family there, that when you're comparing like for like, so 2 litres of milk or a loaf of bread, it is cheaper. So I think we do need more competition.
0: Yeah, so you'd let more chain. Yeah, because we've somehow got it now. There's just 4 chains and all those shops disappeared that were all competing with one another.
8: Yeah. And did you see I think it was in Perth last week or the week before, the fellow that runs, I think it was an IGA, and about 8 staff from a Woolworths came in and they were taking notes and photos, and the alleged manager from the Woolworths that was nearby that the staff came from was in the car park apparently telling them what to do. Like, it's like, yeah, no wonder small businesses like butchers and delis feel like if they're operating and a Woolworths is near or opens nearby, yeah, that they're driven out of business.
0: Well, they've stopped Woolworths and those places now buying up the land in different cities or towns so that they can't have competition. It's not fair.
8: It isn't. And I just wanted to ask, not that, like, I know that you're really short for time, but has it come across your radar about the movie that Liam Neeson, I can't remember if he was the director or the producer, The Children of Chuan in Ireland, about the mother and baby's home?
0: I know about that. I'll look that up. I've been looking for a film to show. So Liam Neeson, and it's Children
8: I'll send
0: of...
8: I'll send a text with some information. It's just starting to be shown in Ireland at selective showings. It's not out in the general theatre. And it's about that lady that started doing some genealogy and historical stuff and then kept digging and digging and digging. And they think she's found records for over 900 babies that they think some were just left in sewers. And so they're doing an archaeological dig there now.
0: Yeah.
8: And they've so far identified the DNA for over 90 separate babies. And now the same thing's happening in Cork with another mother and baby's home that developers want to buy and put flats over. I mean, that's like selling a graveyard.
0: I'll look it up, sweetheart.
8: Anyway, I'll send some information.
0: Thank you. Yes, thank you. Okay. Thank you.
8: Thank you.
0: Bye. Donna, hello.
9: Hello, Reverend Bill.
0: Hi.
9: I'm not happy about the burning of the flag.
0: No.
9: Obviously, my father was in the Second World War.
0: Yes.
9: He went there when he was 17. He came back when he was 23. He was shot in the leg twice. He fought at El Alamein, Papua New Guinea, and all that one. It was terrible, the war diary I read. And
0: it would have damaged his whole personality, wouldn't it?
9: Well, he was quite full of life because when he came back, he sang and played the piano every Saturday night at the City of Sydney RSL to the war veterans. He ran down the stairs and signed people in that weren't members, ran back up the stairs and got back on the piano, according to my mother.
0: And he was shot in the leg.
9: Twice. He went AWOL for a while, but he was doctor. In the war diary, it said he had 1 month's pay taken off him because he wasn't sure if he wanted to go back to the war after he'd been shot on the beach.
0: Like the last thing you'd want is for somebody to burn a flag when it's around like that, yeah. But I don't hear people burning the flag very much, do you?
9: Thank heavens.
0: Right.
9: But we do need to put a law against it in case that's what they want to do. I think, I'm not sure if Lydia Thorpe did something like that. She did something. I can't remember what she did. She's done so many things. But I do remember some years ago a young Lebanese boy climbed on top of the Brighton RSL and took the Australian flag down. I think he burned it. But his punishment, I think he was about a teenager, he was. I think his punishment was he went, had to go back and be talked to by the war veterans from that RSL to make him understand what our flag
0: what
9: was about and
0: about.
9: Give him the lesson.
0: Yeah. What do you say to the fact that it's just the Union Jack under the Sydney sky at night?
9: What do you mean?
0: The flag itself. What do you think when they say, oh, it's just the Union Jack under the Southern Cross?
9: Well, I don't think our flag should be changed because we're still under King Charles after all. We're a republic now.
0: No.
9: You know, we've...
0: I'm just asking...
9: The monarchy has served as well.
0: Yeah. Yeah, yeah.
9: As far as I'm concerned.
0: I think most people would agree with you today.
9: They're very respectful people. I like King Charles. I did meet him I didn't meet him. I saw him in the city not long ago when he was last here walking down the steps of the Parliament, and he was a lovely, lovely person.
0: Yeah, yeah.
9: And, I mean, there's a man who's had cancer, but he still pushes on.
0: Yes. And he works through the whole issues that of the day. And some of these speeches he's making now are really great. The one in America was great. And then he did one at the launch. You know, they took the Bay of Tapestry all the way back to England. And he made this speech about English French. He was really a great man. God bless you, Donna. And thank you so much for your call.
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0: Well, next Sunday on NRL Grand Final night, one of Australia's most recognised sporting personalities, a swimming champion, a successful business owner and a respected advocate for women, sport and the community, three-time Olympic medalist Sam Riley joins us.

0: Well, as my old grandma used to say, Billy, it's time to sling your hook and get out of here. I really want to thank you for listening tonight. Hope you can join me again next Sunday. And until then, God bless and good night.
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2: Hello, I'm Chris McCarthy. The opposition believes Australia's best defence against the threat of artificial intelligence is to develop its own capability. The heads of two AI companies have been called to appear before a Senate inquiry days after an OpenAI agent breached a number of government systems, including Medicare. Authorities are working to determine whether the incursions breached law. Deputy Liberal leader Jane Hume has told the ABC our systems must be protected.
3: Best way to do that is to use the most sophisticated AI to fight sophisticated AI. We can only do that if we are a trusted partner of the US and of those big companies in the US, whether it be Anthropic, whether it be OpenAI or others. And in order to do that, we want to make sure that we build those relationships, not threaten them.
2: Anthony Albanese remains preferred Prime Minister in the latest polling despite a surge from One Nation in New South Wales and Queensland. The minor party has overtaken both Labor and the Coalition in both states while trailing narrowly in South Australia and WA in the latest news poll. Pauline Hanson trails 44 to 56 as preferred PM. Five men have been arrested at an Air Force base in the UK on suspicion of offences under Britain's Explosives Act. RAF Fairford in southwest England has been used by US forces to carry out bombing missions on Iranian missile sites responsible for attacking ships in the Strait of Hormuz. Nearby residents were evacuated as a major incident was declared. Iran's foreign minister says a negotiated solution is the only way to end the conflict with the US. It comes after US President Donald Trump publicly rejected a proposal by Tehran to open the Strait of Hormuz. Mr. Trump told reporters the seven-day peace plan requiring the end of a US naval blockade was not acceptable. A Queensland police officer is being hailed a hero after chasing down a man accused of attacking him and another officer. A 35-year-old has been charged with two counts of attempted murder over the alleged stabbings near Brisbane. Acting Chief Superintendent Heath McQueen says both officers were hospitalised as a result.
4: The incident, particularly this morning, highlights the type of commitment and courage that our officers demonstrate.
2: A national campaign has been launched to educate the public on H5 bird flu, including what to do when encountering a sick or dead bird. It comes as 652 cases of the strain are recorded across the country, with South Australia and Victoria bearing the brunt of the disease. South Australian authorities are calling for an experimental vaccine to be approved to protect sea lions. And One Nation is accusing the federal government of pork barrelling, with in-house data arguing 94% of multicultural grants are given to Labor seats. In finance, one Australian dollar buying about 70.3 US cents.
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2: The Newcastle Knights have gone from NRL Wooden Spooners to their first grand final in 25 years. The Novocastrians defeating Penrith 22-14 at Accor Stadium. Three Australian women have played out finals tennis matches in Asia. Craig Gabriel reports from Beijing.
5: For the first time since 2017, there's been a tour-level final between two Australian women. In Seoul, Kim Birrell, playing her third career final, has defeated Maya Joint for her first career title, 6-4, 6-2, and that'll move her to a career high just outside the top 40. And in Singapore, Talia Gibson unfortunately lost that final to Canadian Leila Fernandez, 7-5, 6-love. It was the first time since 1977 that three Australian women have been in finals on the same weekend. Craig Gabriel, Beijing.
2: That's the latest news and sport.
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2: Checking the forecast around the country. Perth, showers and a high of 21 degrees. Partly cloudy in Adelaide before a top of 27. 17 degrees and partly cloudy in Hobart. The chance of frost before a mostly sunny 18 degrees in Melbourne. 19 and partly cloudy in Canberra. Sydney, cloudy and tops of 20 degrees. Showers with a high of 25 in Brisbane. And in Darwin, a shower or two before reaching 35 degrees.
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11: Hello, I'm Chris McCarthy. Authorities are stepping up Australia's response to the escalating H5 bird flu outbreak, with more than 650 detections now recorded across the country. A six-week advertising blitz is underway to better educate the public about the signs of bird flu and how to protect their pets. Federal Agriculture Minister Julie Collins says it's about staying as prepared as we possibly can.
12: The fact that we've been able to detect the bird flu from its very first moment it arrived and as it makes its way across the country shows what a strong system Australia has in terms of our biosecurity. And again, I do want to thank the Australian public for their role in that. They have been tremendous.
11: A Senate committee has called on the heads of OpenAI and Anthropic to front a public inquiry. The Greens-led committee claims the public deserves transparency about recent data intrusions into Medicare and US government agencies. The opposition has cautioned against a strained relationship with the companies, arguing Australia needs to work alongside them. Tehran says it's waiting for a definitive response to its proposal to reopen the Strait of Hormuz. In a post on social media, Iran's foreign minister says only a negotiated solution can end the conflict. It comes after the US president told reporters he would not support the current proposal. Donald Trump says Iran only wants to negotiate because it's vulnerable.
13: And what they want to do is immediately open the Hormuz Strait. You know why? Because they're dying. You know why they're dying? Because they have no money coming in.
11: Counter-terror officers are leading an investigation after a major incident was declared at a UK Air Force base, which has been hosting US bombers engaged in the Iran conflict. Five men have been arrested near RAF Fairford under suspicion of explosives offences. Gloucestershire police evacuating a number of nearby homes as a precaution. A Queensland police officer is being hailed a hero after chasing down a man accused of stabbing him in the neck in Brisbane. A 35-year-old has been charged with two counts of attempted murder over the incident. Two officers are in hospital in stable conditions. Tourism operators say regional areas will suffer without migrant workers. The federal government will rein in the numbers of backpackers on working holiday visas by implementing a ballot system for second and third year permits. Queensland Tourism Industry Council's Natasha Wheeler says it will devastate operators.
14: In 6 months' time, we actually won't be able to open if we lose the working holiday market. So, you know, there's a particular business up there, 60% of their workforce is international backpackers. That regional workforce coming in, we don't have people here to fill the jobs and with the skills that want to do those jobs.
11: Also making news, the governor of Bangkok has declared the city a disaster zone after widespread flooding. The capital has been inundated after 300 millimetres of rain fell over a 48-hour period.
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11: Newcastle has won an epic preliminary NRL final, Andrew Lucas reports.
15: The Knights have stunned the Panthers 22-14 to reach their first grand final since 2001 in special scenes at a core stadium in front of a 57,000-strong crowd. They battled with 12 men for 45 minutes after Phoenix Crossland was sent off for a hip drop tackle on Nathan Cleary. The Panthers superstar, who started from the bench, was taken to hospital with a compound fracture in his left leg. Sandon Smith was the hero with a double to set up a decider with the Roosters next week. Andrew Lucas at a core stadium.
11: The Wallabies have extended their unbeaten record under coach Les Kiss with an emphatic victory over the Springboks in Perth. Australia holding on to win 42-38 with just 11 men on the field in the final stages. And Fremantle's AFLW side has surged into the top eight after defeating Adelaide.
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11: Checking the forecast around the country, Perth showers and a high of 21 degrees. Partly cloudy in Adelaide before a top of 27. 17 degrees and partly cloudy in Hobart. The chance of frost before a mostly sunny 18 degrees in Melbourne, 19 and partly cloudy in Canberra. Sydney, cloudy and tops of 20 degrees. Showers with a high of 25 in Brisbane. And in Darwin, a shower or two before reaching 35 degrees.
4: Now, this is Australia Overnight with Tony McManus.
8: 36 years ago to this day. 36 years ago to this day, yes. So back in 1990. Where Chalkies, the Australian Stock Exchange, marked up their final deals on this day, 1990. The traditional system was superseded by computers. Computers took over the whole lot. But there was a time, it was mesmerising to watch. There would be people across Australia who would often go in and just watch those boards.
0: done by the chalkies by hand. Just incredible. Marie in Bentley, morning.
1: Good morning, Tony. By the way, back in my day, I'm not allowed to say that. My daughter gets very angry with me. She says, "This is your day."
0: Yes.
1: Okay.
0: I know. So then they do that, don't they?
1: Well, then I say, well, when I was young, and I've got three things that have just come to mind very quickly.
0: Please.
1: Number one is people could visit and just land on your door without being unannounced, and that was lovely.
0: Yeah.
1: Number two, Friday night was fish and chips night, and it was wrapped in newspaper.
0: It was, and didn't we look forward to it? Friday night, fish and chip night.
1: And number three, I'm sure we left the milk bottles out for the milkman on our little gatepost with the money actually as well.
0: We did.
1: I didn't think I imagined that. Yes.
0: No, we did. You'd often leave the milk because that was the only way you would be paid.
1: And if I told my grandkids that, especially the teenagers, they would think that I was delirious.
0: Yeah. But we did.
1: Fancy
0: and nobody
1: leaving the money out. Fancy leaving the money out and nobody would take it.
0: Nobody. It was cash, clearly. And so you'd leave out whatever the bottle was in those days, and I'm thinking they may have been, you know.
1: Probably 2 shilling pieces maybe. And stuff like
0: yeah.
1: that. Yeah. So, yes, that was my contribution.
0: And I loved it, loved it, loved it. Thank you. How was the weekend?
1: Mixed things, lots of stuff happening, always things happening.
0: Yeah, well, there's no.

0: more about it. I think that as it sits now, AI is unfolding, artificial intelligence, what it can do, what it can collate, how it collates it, how it produces the information, and how quickly it can be produced. So remember the day you and I might have gone to the library to study. We would make our way to a library, sit in a library to study maybe one subject. We could spend 2, sometimes 3 hours or more studying one topic at a library. Now you do that on AI and it takes all of 8 seconds to produce the same level of information for which you may have spent 3 hours at a library. How it works, where it goes in the future, Helen, nobody really knows, except to say it will be an extraordinary and fascinating ride. Helen, it's always good to talk to you. In Sydney, Pat, welcome. Good morning.
1: Yes, good morning.
0: Hello, Pat.
1: Yes, good morning.
0: Hi.
1: I think someone mentioned before about Waylon Jennings.
0: I think so, part of the Highwaymen.
1: Yeah, so one of the first real big...
0: supergroups.
1: Big bands. Mm. Yeah, supergroups.
0: Although I think they often refer to Crosby, Stills, Nash being the real first so-called supergroup in the sense that they came from different bands, different outfits to combine as one.
1: Well, the Spencer Davis group.
0: Probably would be on the list.
1: Would be another pretty big one in there. Bosco. Great musicians. Back into the Waylon Jennings scenario, 16-year-old kid, befriended by, in that area of Lubbock, in America, befriended by, Buddy Holly.
0: Right.
1: He was the bass player in the Crickets and lost a coin toss for someone else to get a flight, which was the Big Bopper.
0: Yeah, it was.
1: Had a flu.
0: Yeah.
1: And they all flew out and Waylon wasn't on the flight. And that was would have been one of the biggest supergroups that ever were formed back then. Buddy Holly, the Big Bopper. That beautiful.
0: Yeah, what a song that was, La Bamba. Yeah. Richie Valens, yep.
1: You know what I mean? So that was the supergroup that was really formed.
0: Pat, you're fascinated in music. I'm having a look at, only because it was on Stan and I fell across it as I nodded off to sleep, I think, after the footy, a bit tired and emotional, and it's on Stan and it deals with Muddy Waters. Muddy Waters and the fascination that they had with Cadillac and how they recorded and how they were treated during that time in the United States. You'll find it on Stan. It is called Cadillac. Oh, it's another word, but you'll find it. It's really just this wonderful film. I don't know how old it is. I'm thinking not that old, but it looks at not Cadillac Ranch. It's not called Cadillac Ranch, but it's a... It'll come back in just a moment. No, it's called Steam Cadillac. Steam Cadillac Records. No, I beg your pardon, that's wrong again. It's called Cadillac Records.
1: Okay.
0: And it's fab. And the artist and how Chuck Berry got his start. And it really links in as to why people like Mick Jagger fell in love with them and the work that they did in that
1: time.
0: Well,
1: it's funny because the Atlantic position of American music coming across to England was, you go back to World War II. It was funny because I remember a lot of the English and other places, the American servicemen would give the ladies, fancy stockings.
0: Stockings, they did.
1: Yeah, because it was kind of a bit of a... deportment, if we could put it that way. Mm. But so the American music didn't really come across to the Atlantic. And when it did, it was quite a quite an unusual kind of scenario. And you look at the bands, like the band called The Animals, you know, that New Orleans song. Like it is such a really powerful, but if you were to close your eyes, you would think it was sung by someone in the Midwest of America. So it's quite, and the Stones and so forth. But
0: well, Jagger often talks about his love of people like Chuck Berry and, of course, Muddy Waters. Pat, I got to fly, but it's good to talk to you. Thank you. And you look at that. Yeah, have a look at it. I highly recommend. It's on Stan. It's called Cadillac Records. It's an. When was it produced, Jay? Does it say how old it is? Doesn't in that sheet, does it? No. But if you look at the, just go back to the top there. You look at the storyline around people like Muddy Waters. Etta James, wow, she's just great in this. And the voiceover, the music is wonderful. Chuck Berry and Little Walter. I wasn't even particularly familiar with Little Walter. And the way they were treated and the money they made in a very small, you know, window and how they spent it. Pooly dooly. It's great. Artie, Gavin, Rhonda, we'll come to you next for Australia Overnight. Good morning.
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0: I adore a great soundtrack. Have a listen to this. It's just quite pretty. You'll recognise the tune. It's beautiful, from Slow Horses.

0: And it only goes for a minute and about 15 seconds, but what a lovely version. Here Comes the Sun. Artie, you'd recognise that straight away?
1: Good morning, Tony Mac and
0: gorgeous.
1: Jay. I've heard it.
0: Yeah. Beautiful.
1: First things first, heard Leo before when I was walking the dog after chessing out on the road. I hope he's okay.
0: He'll be good.
1: I'd like you to play a song for him. We love Leo, and that's the one that you meant that I mentioned to you with the three words, don't give up, Peter Gabriel and Kate Bush.
0: Yeah, what a great track that is too. We should get to that a bit later on this morning, Artie. Beautiful.
1: Yeah,
0: song.
1: Now I heard you talking about Thunderbirds. Did you like the Thunderbirds?
0: Do I like them?
1: Yeah, when you watched
0: Well, I did as a kid, and I understand how wonderful it was, but I haven't seen it for probably the best part of 50 years, Artie.
1: Yeah, I love it. I used to end off
0: DJ
1: Thunderbirds. Dennis Walter doesn't like the Thunderbirds, but seeing you brought that up, a new planet has been found called Elias.
0: Hang on, that's an unknown fact. Dennis Walter, the great singer, broadcaster, entertainer, doesn't like the Thunderbirds.
1: I don't think so. I've heard him say that he doesn't like Thunderbirds.
0: I'm going to write that down. Dennis Walter, going to get the T-shirt made. Dennis Walter doesn't like the Thunderbirds. There's a marketing program.
1: You wouldn't know. I tried to text this in my phone, played up. Kylie, you wouldn't know the light years, would you, of Kylie Minogue?
0: The light years?
1: Yeah, of Kylie.
0: What are the light years of Kylie?
1: It's a song.
0: It's a song. Okay.
1: Yeah. I was wondering if you could play it later, please.
0: No, I don't think
1: okay.
0: so. No.
1: That's all right.
0: But thank you. So the light years goes back to about 2000, I think.
1: Oh, you do know it.
0: Yeah, are you?
1: Because I mentioned it last night on Simon's show that with Justin and Simon. They didn't know that one.
0: Yeah.
1: That's very good.
0: Yeah,
1: I'm impressed.
0: It's a really good song. But I don't think she did that on the weekend, did she?
1: No. But
0: it's interesting. She copped unfairly some criticism. For those around Australia who may or may not know, Kylie was the entertainment. It was wonderful. The halftime entertainment was it halftime? It was halftime, Jay? Wasn't it halftime entertainment? It was prior to the game, wasn't it? Pre-game entertainment at the grand final. The point of that story is some unfair criticism. I mean, it's highly produced. That's a given. Everything we do now is highly produced. And people said, oh, no, it was lip-syncing or it was pre-recorded. What a great performance. It was really, I thought it was spectacular.
1: No, I seen it on the news, and it wasn't. I don't think it was lip reading. You know, I've been around
0: it was.
1: And too much criticism, as you said. So
0: everybody's
1: impressed that you know the light years.
0: Everybody's
1: I'm very impressed.
0: Oh, thank you. Everybody's a critic, and I always write down there has not been any monument ever built to a critic. Gavin, Portland, morning.
2: Morning, mate. How you been?
0: Gav, where have you been? More importantly.
2: Just work and keep it out of mischief and keeping the head down.
0: You never call. You no longer send flowers. You no longer send pizza.
2: Ah, oh, pizza there. Yeah, no.
0: Yeah, did you just say yeah, no? Nah?
2: Yeah, no.
0: Nah. Oh, great. That's fantastic. That's our first yeah, no of the morning.
2: Three things I remember as a kid.
0: What?
2: Going down when I was about 6 or 7, getting a packet of smokes for me uncle.
0: Pack of four?
2: Packet of smokes.
0: Yeah. How many in the packet?
2: 20.
0: Oh, really? Gee, big spender. Some would even remember when it was just a packet of four.
2: And
0: Gav, we're not supposed to talk about tobacco-related products, so I'll get into trouble. But I think those memories of doing that, Gav, were vibrant, weren't they?
2: And the other one, when you used to be able to fill up the car for $20.
0: Oh, yeah. Or less. Less.
2: Yeah. Yep.
0: We're five. You could fill the car up on a Friday afternoon for five, or not fill it up, but you could spend $5 on fuel, and that would get you to do a whole lot of things right across the weekend. $5.
2: That's
0: lovely.
2: Yeah.
0: I know.
2: And the other one you said about nicknames, well, over Western Australia when I was over
0: just
2: there.
0: Just speak up a bit, Gav. We've lost you. You sound like you're down the back of the room there, all son.
2: Oh, yeah. Can you hear me now?
0: Just.
2: Yeah. I'm in the truck, so.
0: Okay. That's what it is.
2: But where you're talking about nicknames, when I used to work over Western Australia, they used to call me Cat Weasel.
0: Because?
2: Because I look like used to look like Cat Weasel, but I've got no hair on my head anymore.
0: It's not that there's anything wrong with that, Gav.
2: No, it's a great look. As my uncle used to say, God never put hair on perfect heads.
0: There you go. Thank you, the old gag, and you're working it beautifully. Thanks. So you look at those petrol prices all. So the early part of the 80s, known as super unleaded regular, cost round about 40, maybe 42 cents a litre in early 83. Is that right, Jay? Regional variations, prices fluctuated slightly depending on location of price wars, and there were price wars. Parts of New South Wales, maybe 31, say 34 cents a litre. Well, government transport data indexes average normal retail price. So on average, around about 41, say 42 cents a litre back in those days in 83. Seems like yesterday. When did we get ULP, unleaded petrol? So that came in 85 to support the new emissions standard. Those days had a really classic old Benz. And, of course, because they bought in this new petrol, it sort of didn't have the same impact on the car. I wonder how many people went through that. You had the car that you knew and loved, and then unleaded petrol changed the way or the fuel that you could put into these slightly older cars. I think you had to put some sort of, I don't know, bottle of something in. I can't remember what it was now. Gav, Rhonda, we'll come to you next. Beautiful Rosebud down that way over the weekend. Rita, we'll come to you next. Wherever you are right across Australia, jump on board, have your say, 133693. For those in Brisbane, 133882. And in Sydney, good morning to you, 131873. Listening through 2GB, good morning. I'm Tony Mack and it is Australia Overnight. Hello.
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15: Hello, Frank Walker from National Tiles. Nothing will turn heads more than stunning National Tiles in your home, especially when it looks like you've spent a fortune on them. 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
0: We've been having a bit of fun with the notion of back in my day. Finish that sentence. Everybody's got a story of back in my day. Had a bit of fun with it. Rhonda, we'll come to you in just a moment. Look at all these texts. Back in my day, we and the neighbours enjoyed Crack-a-night. Early in November, usually around the 5th of November, small bin with fire, the front gates. And wasn't it fun? I mean, it won't come back, and nor should it really, because what we now know is a lot of people, a lot of young people did damage to themselves, and it turned up being, clearly very dangerous. But if you didn't know, you didn't know, and it was such fun, and you'd look for it. I think we had it twice a year, didn't we, from memory? Crack a night. Morning Tone, back in my day, every Sunday morning while having breakfast, we always listened to Newsbeat, Bernie in Essendon. It was, and what a show, and I reckon it was, I'm going to say 3UZ in Melbourne. Whether or not they did a similar versions thereof in other states, did they do a Newsbeat in Sydney? Was there one in Adelaide? Somebody let me know. Tone, I'm watching a video on YouTube. It's called Tram Driver View. Really? Tram Driver View. Great way to see your local place, including Melbourne, for example, day or night. You just follow the tram. It's incredible, I agree. Tone, I just remembered crates of soft drinks delivered to homes. They did. There would be people around Australia who would have various brands. There were different. I think it was Loy's was a very popular brand of home delivery drinks. Loy's, L-O-Y-S, L-O-Y apostrophe S maybe, in Melbourne. There would be similarities, I would have thought, in Sydney. Presumably Brisbane would have had home delivery a soft drink in the day. Adelaide, what was the brand of choice? Back in my day, fresh bread was left in our electric meter box. It was too, wasn't it? The fresh bread left in the electric meter box, and the money would be left there as well. It was a different time. Can you imagine doing that now? Rhonda, morning.
19: Good morning.
0: Yes, Rhonda.
19: Can you hear me?
0: Loud and clear, Rhonda. Go. Fire away.
19: All right. I can remember the days when we were even married, we had to get coupons to buy our food.
0: Oh, Rhonda. Well, that would have been just post-World War II.
19: Yeah. We had sugar, butter, things like that. You had to have coupons. And we'd buy a bag of biscuits, broken biscuits, for 3 threepence.
0: Oh. Thruppets.
19: They were the good old days.
0: Yeah. And so, Rhonda, what can you tell us what year you would have got married?
19: I got married in 1954.
0: So there was, the early 50s, there was still those systems in place, was there?
19: Yes. They were just about going out. And I was married when I was 16.
0: 16.
19: Yeah, we had to get permission.
0: You had to get permission from Mum and Dad, presumably.
19: From the magistrate.
0: Really? And when you and your husband went to Mum and Dad, you're 16, so preciously young.
19: Oh, and I had the best husband. We were married for 62 years when I lost him.
0: Oh.
19: And he was the best husband. Oh. I loved him so dearly.
0: And Rhonda, how long did you lose him?
19: Would be 9 years since I've lost him.
0: 9 years ago.
19: Yeah. And we used to buy everything you'd come around the street and they'd say, clothes props, and they were pieces of wood that held the clothes up for our clothesline.
0: Yes.
19: And they'd sell coke for the wood, the stoves and coal, and our ice would come. He'd bring the ice and put it in the ice chest.
0: The ice man?
19: Yeah, the ice man.
0: The ice man cometh.
19: Yeah, and the toilet man used to come through the house and get our toilet from the backyard.
0: Oh, Rhonda, yes. My goodness.
19: And we didn't have a bath, so we used to have a bath in the copper, and we used to light the fire underneath the copper.
0: My goodness, it was a different time. Rhonda, were you able, do you remember being able to buy your first home together?
19: Yes, yes. It was a house condition home and we had the option either buying it or renting it. And we bought it and I've just sold it to my daughter 2 years ago and she's bought it because she wanted to keep the family home. And when we bought our home, it cost us $3,000.
0: Oh.
19: And when my daughter got married, we gave them $10,000 for a deposit to buy their house at Penrith. So that's how money has changed. So, and the house we bought for $3,000, we sold to my daughter for $800,000.
0: OMG, $800,000. So, Rhonda, I'm thinking when you say $3,000, you would have been £3,000 or dollars?
19: Pounds.
0: £3,000. So, in God's money, around about $6,000 at the time, ballpark.
19: And my husband used to get £8 a week.
0: And what did he do?
19: He was a diesel mechanic for government transport and he worked there for 43 years.
0: Oh, my father was also a diesel mechanic and spent a bit of time on those double-deckers years ago when he first came to Australia.
19: That's what he spent on.
0: Yep.
19: And I used to go and visit him on night shift and they had the pits where they'd drive the buses over them.
0: Yep.
19: And they'd go down in the pits and work on the buses. And when we bought our first car, it was an old Chevrolet, and you had to crankshaft it to get the car going.
0: You did.
19: Yep. And if you went away for a holiday, when you get there, if you were lucky, you could have a shower and they had a bucket with holes in it, and you just stand under the bucket.
0: Yes. Reminds me of the old scouting days. Rhonda, were you able to travel much together later in life?
19: My husband and I?
0: Mm-hmm.
19: Yes. The kids actually bought us a motorbike. They bought him a motorbike for Father's Day, and we went everywhere on the motorbike. And I got my bike license and we went to Tasmania. We went to everywhere, Brisbane, South Australia. We belonged to the Ulysses Club and we travelled everywhere on our motorbike.
0: Oh, Rhonda, that's fantastic.
19: Such a good life we had. It was just, we loved it.
0: What sort of motorbike? What was that first motorbike that you both had?
19: His first motorbike was a Triumph. He ended up with a 1600 Kawasaki.
0: Quacker. Wow.
19: Yeah, Quacker, yeah. He never ever got a BMW, which they used to call a big Mexican woman. but, yeah, there's a lot of good time.
0: Oh,
19: and
0: Rhonda.
19: Jordan Ray Keith, we used to go and watch him with the bands.
0: Johnny O'Keefe.
19: Yeah, and Cole Joy. And I'm still a member of the Mounties, and that was, that long ago, And Cole Joy and they used to come in and sit in the Mounties. And one night they brought a house, a horse, into the club. Because we used to have Western nights and everything like that.
0: Yes.
19: Plenty of good times. And at playtime and lunchtime at school, they had a big oak tree. And what we'd do, we'd find a certain shaped stone and we'd hide it in the tree, and all the kids used to have to try and find it.
0: In the old oak tree.
19: Yeah.
0: Rhonda, what a great story.
19: That was Canterbury just primary school.
0: Primary school. Rhonda, I'm so pleased that you are on the program with us, and I hope we talk again at some point.
19: Yes, well, I'm 88 now.
0: Do you keep good health, Rhonda?
19: I've just found out I've got cancer, and it's very aggressive. So I probably won't talk for too many more years.
0: I hope you do, Rhonda.
19: Yeah. My first son is 73 years this year. But I've had a very good life, and yeah, it's been good.
0: Rhonda, you've gladdened my heart, and I'm sure you've gladdened hearts right across Australia this morning.
19: Yeah, one last thing.
0: Please.
19: We used to buy our milk from the shop, and we used to buy it in a billy can. And we never had a lid on the billy can, but we used to twist the can around, and we never spill a drop of milk out of it.
0: Yeah, that's right. Never spill a drop. Rhonda, you're an absolute star. Thank you so much for being part of Australia Overnight.
19: Oh, look, I love Australia, yeah. All right, good night. Thank you for listening.
0: More than welcome.
19: I hope people have been interested in my story.
0: I'm sure they would be, Rhonda. You're amazing. It's Rhonda, New South Wales. Just proves yet again, doesn't it? Everybody has a story.
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0: Keep all those texts coming. 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Rita, beautiful rosebud down your way over the weekend. Rita, good morning.
2: Were you? Oh, well, it's a lovely place to be at.
0: Gorgeous.
2: Back in the day.
0: Yeah.
2: I don't know. I've got so many stories I could tell you, but the one that comes to mind, we were talking about bread. I used to work, I was about 15, at Harbeck's General Store in Lakes Entrance. We were living there at the time, my parents and my family. And I used to work there on a Saturday morning and get 10 shillings for the morning.
0: Mm.
2: And Harbeck's General Store sold, you name it, they sold it. I used to work behind the counter and selling bread from a glass cabinet, and you had a quarter of bread or a half of bread. And that's how they sold
0: it. That's what they did, didn't they? Yes.
2: I can't remember what we wrapped it in. I honestly can't remember that, but it might have been just some paper of some sort. And because there's no plastic bags then.
0: No.
2: And we had broken biscuits, we had cream biscuits, they're all in big tins, and you bought them by a half pound or a pound. And if you were really well off, you would buy biscuits, you know, like cream or double or chocolate biscuits, because they were just an absolute luxury. You bought, I used to go at the back in when there was no customers and learn how to bag sugar and bag flour,
0: yeah,
2: and get kerosene, put it in bottles, and
0: yes. Oh, Rita, I'd forgotten about the kerosene and the smell of it.
2: Yeah, and the interesting thing was, and then the other counter, I can still picture it. It's more than sixty years ago, and it was over the road from the bread and the produce counter. There was a little news agency, and you had the biggest seller was the Weekly Times and the Herald. Wasn't called the Herald Sun then, it was the Sun.
0: Would have been the Herald at night and the Sun
2: in the morning. And it was the biggest education, and I could still picture all those, and we walked everywhere. There was no buses from where I lived to the store. It was quite a walk because it was right near the pier, near the jetty. And it was just wonderful. And school lunches, you had your sandwiches. I'm Dutch, so, you know, we had the thick bread and with Dutch sausage or things like Strasbourg or something, or cheese if there was no meat in the house. And once a week, you're allowed to buy your lunch. And my lunch, I can still picture it, was a salad roll and a vanilla slice. And that was what we bought every Monday morning. I think it was Monday, you're allowed to buy your lunch. Well, it was just such a luxury because we were a family with five kids.
0: It was a bit special.
2: Of course, you couldn't afford to buy.
0: And so lunch in those days at the tuck shop, we'd call it, Rita, I think.
2: Yes.
0: And that might be maybe less than a shilling for that lunch, perhaps?
2: Yeah, I think it was about, from memory, shilling and one and chops. And it was just the most, you know, you just look forward to it so much because, you know, the irony is now my vanilla slice is still my favourite cake.
0: Don't we love a vanilla slice? Or occasionally even I think they were called a coffee scroll.
2: Yes. But I don't think there wasn't any really, I don't think they have sold in those days. almost positive there was no lollies or snacks like the kids have these days. No. Almost positive there was nothing like that. But oh, it was just, they were such good days and the wonderful memories of those days.
0: Yeah, they were. Rita, what a great call. And thank you for, sorry, Rita, I've got to leave you there because we've got the news not far away. But what a fantastic call. And I think people across Australia would appreciate it because they identify with the idea of, you know, those moments when you had 5 cents, sixpence, you had a shilling, you may have had 20 cents to spend at the tuck shop. Was just one of the loveliest days of your school week, if you were lucky enough to have it. Come and join us the other side, 133-693. I'm Tony Mack. It's Australia Overnight. Good morning.
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0: Text here that says, Tone, remember the 80s, $30 a week in the tank, HR wagon, got me to work for the week and down to Sorrento to the beach and back on the weekend. They were the days.
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32: Hello, I'm Chris McCarthy. Primary support for a federal One Nation government has overtaken Labor and the Coalition in both New South Wales and Queensland, according to new polling. Pauline Hanson's party recorded a 36% share of the vote in the Sunshine State, 11 points clear of Labor in the latest news poll. The minor party was least popular in Victoria on 25%. The heads of OpenAI and Anthropic have been called to face a Senate inquiry after cyber breaches by rogue AI agents. The Greens say tech leaders must answer to the public after an OpenAI bot accessed a number of government agencies, including Medicare. Deputy Prime Minister Richard Marles has told News 24 it shows the urgent need for better guardrails for tech firms operating in Australia.
12: It shouldn't ultimately be the safest technology in the world, but that requires a lot more work, and what we've seen in the last week highlights that. Whilst the impact, as I said, was minor, the seriousness of it is that it is a very significant warning.
32: Five men have been arrested in the UK on suspicion of explosives offences near an Air Force base home to US bombers engaged in the Iran conflict. Bomb disposal crews were seen examining a number of vehicles near RAF Fairford in the country's southwest. Neighbours to the base have been evacuated from their homes. Local resident Julian has told the BBC he was told to leave in the early hours of the morning.
14: What's concerning, there were three police cars in the drive, all flashing lights, and we saw a lot more police cars on the way out, so it was certainly worrying and not knowing what it was about. He said he couldn't give any further information.
32: Iran's foreign minister says a negotiated solution is the only way to end the conflict with the US. It comes after US President Donald Trump publicly rejected a proposal by Tehran to open the Strait of Hormuz. Mr. Trump told reporters the seven-day peace plan requiring the end of a US naval blockade was not acceptable. Efforts are underway to better educate Australians about the signs of the H5 strain of bird flu and how to better protect their pets. The federal government is launching a six-week advertising campaign to try curb the spread of the virus. Victoria is likely to adopt Jack's Law no matter who wins November's state election. Both sides of politics have committed to giving police power to search anyone in public for weapons using handheld metal detectors. The law is named after Jack Beasley, a Gold Coast teenager fatally stabbed in 2019. Also making news, a shark-spotting drone has helped identify a man struggling in the water on the New South Wales mid-north coast, and a Scottish grandmother has earned a Guinness World Record named the oldest female Fortnite streamer on Twitch. 78-year-old Kath Bowie has been live-streaming her gaming sessions for 9 years.
15: 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Brisbane's 4BC.
32: The Knights will face the Roosters in their first NRL Grand Final since 2001. Newcastle defeating Penrith 22-14, a man down in the second half. Sandon Smith scoring two full-field tries has credited his team with the win.
16: I'm so happy to be here. It comes from the coaching staff down, Caelan, our skipper. Mate, we have full confidence in what we're doing here, and it's paying us back now, mate.
32: The Broncos are through to the NRLW Grand Final after smashing the Titans 20-8. The Wallabies have defeated the Springboks by 4 points in Perth, and Fremantle boss Joe Brereton is backing the use of Warfy time despite its apparent supercharge of the Lions in the AFL Grand Final. Brisbane kicked 4 goals in 5 minutes following the activation. And Collingwood has secured its first win of the AFLW season, defeating GWS 34-25.
15: 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So add it to your phone now. Brisbane's 4BC.
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5: Checking the forecast around the country, Perth showers and a high of 21 degrees. Partly cloudy in Adelaide before a top of 27. 17 degrees and partly cloudy in Hobart. The chance of frost before a mostly sunny 18 degrees in Melbourne. 19 and partly cloudy in Canberra. Sydney, cloudy and tops of 20 degrees, showers with a high of 25 in Brisbane, and in Darwin, a shower or two before reaching 35 degrees.
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0: That is a big welcome to everybody through 6PR listeners. Harvey gone home, Katie gone home, remember when gone for yet another weekend. Good on you, Harvey. Good on you, Katie, and thank you. Welcome, everybody, to Australia Overnight, wherever you're listening. It could be 6PR in Perth. Hopefully, it will be the good people in Brisbane at 4BC, for example. It could be 2GB in Sydney. It could be you. Sounds like Tommy Hanlon Jr., doesn't it? 5AA in Adelaide. This is 3AW in Melbourne, wherever you are. Jump on board. It's open line, open slather, as we say. Lots of things about which we can chat. You might have some good news, some bad news. We just open up with a sentence. If I said to you, back in my day, it's a classic little line, isn't it? It's funny. You can sit around at a coffee shop and ultimately somebody will say, well, back in my day. And I just thought it's a great topic. It's a lead into a topic that can go anywhere, really. Back in my day, jump on board if you've got a back in my day, 133 693. I heard on the previous program here on 3AW with the Melbourne version of Remember When, and they mentioned Seedle hairspray. And it just occurred to Jay and I, we don't use hairspray anymore. Well, I certainly don't. I think Jay, frankly, I can't say this in front of him. Oh, wait. I think occasionally he still does. But hairspray, is it still a thing? Haven't seen it in a cupboard for a long time. There would be other ways of keeping, at least in keeping it stiff, but I probably can't say that, where you would keep your hair in shape. Brill cream may have been back in the day. A little dabble, do you? Yesterday, what were you doing yesterday? Sunday, wasn't it beautiful? Hope it had fantastic weather where you were. Jan is a regular contributor to this program, and we love Jan because after many years as a teacher, has become my go-to person for all things grammar. Janie, morning in Muckleford.
7: Morning, not today, and I do have a can of green Seedle hairspray in the bathroom. But back in my day,
0: love,
7: I used to be able to put 40 cents into the slot machine at the service station. It wasn't called a service station, it was called a garage back then. I'd put 40 cents into the automatic petrol dispenser and get enough petrol to run the car for 4 or 5 days. I could put
0: 40 cents
7: in and run it for the week. But I did have a moke which ran on, the smell of an oily rag.
0: Moke.
7: Yep.
0: Oh.
7: But what was her name? The woman you had on before, she was fantastic. She reminded me of so

0: the trees. And I can, the two distinct smells that I can remember so vividly from the time there. But it was a time capsule, and I think I was very privileged to be educated amidst such historical grounds. That was my memory of the place back in the 70s.
1: Great story. And you can smell that. You can imagine, even today, the smell of that tar.
0: That's right, yes. Yeah. I can still remember it very fondly.
1: Yeah, we do.
0: And playing marbles underneath the few trees that were in, a few mature trees, because there'd be a dirt circling, a perimeter, a small perimeter of dirt circling the tree, and you'd stake out your circle in the dirt and play marbles.
1: That's right. We love marbles, Nicholas. Thank you. Marbles, the tombolas, the tigers. Yes, we did love marbles in the playground. Nicholas, great call. Thank you. Wherever you are right around Australia, jump on board. You might be listening in Brisbane. You could be in Perth. You could be in Adelaide. Certainly in Queensland, in beautiful Brisbane. Wherever you are, anywhere around the country, I'm Tony McManus. Come and join us. 133693 for Sydney, 131873. You can also send a text. I'm just looking at some of the texts now. Tone, the roads between Melbourne and Warrnambool in the 70s were very good. Another one says, remember the newspapers under the lino? How many people have that? And you pick up those carpets or those that lino all those years later, and you spend at least a few hours reading the newspapers that probably had been under that lino for more than a couple of decades quite often. Or you moved into a home and you'd be stripping the lino. Perhaps it had been there even since before World War II. And all those newspapers under the lino. And I have no idea why they put newspaper under it. Somebody have to tell me why. It was just accepted. Everybody had newspaper under the lino. 133693. And how long since you've gone and had a visit back at your school, your primary school, or maybe very early senior school, and you've gone back and had a look at it? I did that over last Christmas. De La Salle, Malvern, here in Melbourne, went to a part of the school called known as Kinnool. Walked around, probably spent the best part of half an hour just walking around randomly, caught up with a couple of teachers that were there getting ready for the new year. New teachers, I hadn't met them, but we had a chat. The point of that is it was unrecognisable, and I was almost, dare I say it, sad's not quite the right word, but you know what I mean. It was almost like, oh, it's not the same anymore. It's changed. It's a mighty-looking place now, but the field's gone, and the amazing where we would do running and all that sort of stuff. So how long since you've been back and had a look at the school maybe that you were at, either as a primary school, secondary school? How quickly they change or not. 133693.
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1: Yassel, wherever you are, right across Australia, come and be part of G'day Tone, lovely programmers. Well, last week you had a great chat about looking to the left and looking to the right before you cross the road. I think it was this time last week. It was just hysterical. It's one of the funniest segments for an hour or so that I've ever had on radio. And the question was, do you look to the left, do you look to the right? Well, clearly everybody said you look to the right. The song said you look to the right. Several people said, nah, you always look to the left first. Anyway, the debate continued. But then Elmo writes this morning, last week you had that really interesting chat, look to the left, look to the right. Got me thinking about the definition of a pessimist. This is clever. Got me thinking about the definition of a pessimist. That's one who looks both ways before crossing a one-way street, which is funny. Very funny. Tony Mack, I was fortunate to go to AFL Grand Final. I thought Kylie was really good, but not maybe as good as I expected. Not many of the crowd were singing along, but then I watched the recording at home and it was evident it was a quality, first-class, coordinated, well-considered, large-scale production. Well done, Kylie. It's a good point. I wonder how much is actually produced for the stadium, in this case the MCG itself, and how much of it is actually produced for the TV coverage. My suspicion is, without knowing, it's really done for the TV audience, more so than maybe the 100,000 that were at the MCG on Saturday for the AFL Grand Final, where Brisbane got up and had a really good win over the good people in Frio. But then you look at the audience, and I think I got a note from Channel 7. I mean, the audience was a record-breaking audience, and they do all sorts of numbers around it. But suffice to say, 4.5, depending on timing, you know, the other side of 5 million viewers. So you've got to say those things, those concerts, those productions on the ground are really designed for the home viewer, or the viewers that are watching it, not necessarily at the ground. Bob in Sydney. Morning, Bobby.
12: Good morning.
1: Morning.
12: Well, I'm a true blue Sydney boy.
1: Good boy.
12: Born and bred.
1: Born and bred. Sydney. Which part of Sydney, Bob?
12: I was born in Paddington Women's Hospital.
1: Oh, yeah. Wow.
12: My mum was chasing the Yanks when they first moved in for R&R.
1: Of course.
12: 1944. And, of course, they all had a good time. So did the girls. And the girls took all their money off them. And guess what? They also left a little surprise for me.
1: Oh, Bob.
12: But according to my mum, he was killed in action, so they said. I think she got a Dijon letter. That's the way they get rid of the problem, don't they?
1: Well, I suppose so. I hadn't thought about it, but probably.
12: Yeah, because I never saw no evidence. There's no pictures. no real story except, well, your father was a Yank.
1: Did you have a name, Bob? Was there a name that you knew of?
12: Adopted. I got adopted name.
1: Yeah, I know. But did you? Were you ever known of what his name was?
12: Well, I managed to find a name, which I couldn't research. My mother was a bigamist. She'd been married four times, never got divorced.
1: Really?
12: She might have been between us too. She was a good time girl.
1: Was that unusual for the time, or was that just a...
12: Oh, look, if you were a drinker, you were a smoker, and you were looking for a new provider, you just hung out in a pub, you found one, and you used him up, got his money off him, and moved on. That's what it was with the good time girls.
1: Did you ever question that with your mother?
12: Nah, you couldn't question her. I ended up in a truancy school. I hated school. I went to Darlinghurst. The guy's name was Kennard, and he used to show the duster at you.
1: Yeah.
12: He was pretty good at that.
1: Yeah,
12: and there was boards all the way around the room, and you had to write whatever he wanted you to write for 100 times before you could leave class sometimes. So why would you want to go to school?
1: Yeah.
12: I used to wag school.
1: So you didn't care for it?
12: Anyway, I ended up in a truancy school. Thing had ever happened because I learned to be kitchen hand. I learned to be gardener. I'd go with the man in charge. There was 130 kids in this house. It was called Englewood Burradu by a Barrel. There was two houses on two big blocks, and they had their own farm, their own school, sports grounds, the whole lot. I used to chop the woods. I used to get the coal. I used to help load the truck. So I grew up learning how to do things.
1: Yeah.
12: So naturally, as soon as I was 14 and 10 months old, my mother called out my son could be helping me, and they had to release me from the home.
1: Oh, really?
12: She got me by the ear and marched me up to Sergeant's Meat Pies. They were on the corner of Burton and Palmer Street. It took up a whole block. It was a four-story house, a factory, and they had their own mechanical workshops in there. They had the packing department. They had the bakery, and they had the cake floor, the pie floor. And the very top floor was where all the admin was and the showers and so on. And what do you think I did? Because I escaped from my mother eventually, I lived in a single man's block of rooms across the road, and they could call me up at any time to be spare men if there was someone short. And you know what my job was? Cooking the donuts, making the cream, the cream buns.
1: Yum.
12: I was part of all of that.
1: Yum.
12: The lamingtons, the honey rolls, the jam rolls, the custards.
1: And how long did you serve in that particular...
12: 5 years. I did a 5 years apprenticeship.
1: Oh.
12: I went to the Eastern Suburbs Technical College. I dug out the papers the other day. So I completed an apprenticeship, and guess what I did in between all that? Took on other jobs. I'd stand behind any tradesman, and I'd intimidate them by watching them. They'd say, what are you doing? I said, learning to do your job. They'd say, oh. You want a job? I said, yeah. They said, when can you work? I said, right now. First of all, how much are you going to pay me? Those days it was in shillings and pence and pound notes. So you negotiate a price, and before you knew it, he was asking you advice.
1: I bet. So, Bob, were you able to, through those years, were you able to make a reasonable quid?
12: Look, I run to the bank every time I had money in my pocket.
1: Yeah, well done.
12: I bought the first motorbike when I was eligible. I bought the first car. I laid money out on interest.
1: Good on you. Clever.
12: Yeah, I used to make sure I didn't drink. I had no vices except chasing girls.
1: Nothing wrong with that. How did you go?
12: I used to go fishing in what they call the Merck, which was the sewer outlet at Malabar. And I'd sell the fish to the Maltese women down the bottom of the hill. We call that Woolloomooloo, and I got to know all the bad people as well.
1: Oh, bad.
12: It was a great life growing up. And you know what? I can hardly wait to sit down and start writing all these books.
1: Oh, Bob, you should.
12: The only thing is I've got to learn to get the computer under control.
1: Well, you've learned about other things, Bobby. I'm sure you'll do that with a computer at some point.
12: What about the smart tellies that don't want to keep connected?
1: Don't start us, Bob. Don't start us.
12: Bob, everyone
1: there, Bob, I need to fly, but I got to tell you, you tell a great yarn and there would be many memories, and it would be well and truly worthwhile documenting.
12: Remember Sideshow Alley?
1: Oh, yeah, people would remember that fondly, Bob. Good on you, Cobber. You keep in touch with the program. Thank you. That's Bobby's in New South Wales. What a great storyline. Beverly, W, morning.
7: Good morning. Yes, that school where that gentleman was sent to sounds quite good.
1: It does.
7: Set in the countryside where they were taught practical skills.
1: Mm, yep.
7: Yeah. Actually, I think prisons should be called healing sanctuaries.
1: Well, yes. I mean, did you think there's got to be a better expression than prison?
7: Yeah. Well, anyway.
1: Somewhere, somehow.
7: I was going to say, today there was a quiz on the internet, so I thought they asked age and sex, so I decided to be a 30-year-old male.
1: How did that go?
7: Well, I don't know if that's why I got such questions as I love to be seen as someone who takes charge. Do you think that might have anything to do with it?
1: Well, gee, what was the question?
7: Oh, you have to say, you have to agree or disagree. I love to be seen as someone who takes charge.
1: And what would you have said to that, yay or nay?
7: I said strongly disagree. I don't like to be actually seen as anything. There's a lot.
1: Oh, surely you would. You'd like to be seen as something, Beverly, surely?
7: No, I don't aspire to be being seen as anything. I don't aspire to be seen as taking charge. I mean, once I did take charge of a book club, but no one else did. But no, I didn't like that question at all. And what was funny is you had to give your name and email address. So since my email address starts with Bev, so I said my name was Bevan.
1: Clever.
7: Bevan, a sort of a male name.
1: I'm always worried when randomly they ask for those sorts of details. You've got to be a little bit circumspect.
7: Well, I didn't give them any. Well, anyway, I didn't bother about that. So it was really quite funny when they said, well, Bevan, we have your information.
1: That's funny. It is. Good on you, Bevan. Nice to talk.
7: Yeah, okay, thank you.
1: Goodbye. 133-693, text line. Look at them. Never going to catch up this morning, are we, Jay? Look at them all. 0477-693-693. For our Perth and Brisbane listeners, 133-882. Don't leave us here by ourselves. Love to hear from WA and what the feeling is after the weekend. Feedback is a gift. And in Sydney, good morning to you. 131-873. For those at 2GB, I'm Tony McManus. Good morning.
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1: I guess as a broadcaster, I'm nothing if I don't share a little bit with you, but I just thought I would, only because it was somewhat of a surprise, I think. As you know, I've been as you may or may not know, some of you would know, others may not. I've been a proponent of the idea of donating blood. So I think I'm up to, I think my next one will be 25 donations. I've done 24, 25, and that doesn't include plasma. So I gave donated blood, I think, 2 weeks ago for that 24th donation. Then I received a letter late last week. I think it arrived last Thursday, and I was a little bit taken aback, so I didn't say anything until this morning. And they pointed out that my iron levels are unusually low. So you read the document, and they then said, look, it might be best, they encouraged to make an appointment and go and see the doctor about low iron levels. So until now, I haven't really talked about it, but I just thought I'm sure there would be other people around Australia who, for whatever reason, find themselves having low iron levels. What does it mean? If you can tell me, I'd be fascinated to find out. According to the review here that Jay's just handed to me, where the body does not have enough of the mineral iron to make hemoglobin, a protein in red blood cells that carries oxygen from the lungs to the rest of your body. Are you so the common symptoms, have a listen to this. Feeling tired, weak, exhausted all the time? Well, no, not really. Shortness of breath or dizziness? Well, no, not really. Pale skin? If I ever look pale, Jay? Anytime you're ready, Jay, have I ever looked
23: pale? Fine,
1: thank
23: Tony.
1: Thank you. Trouble focusing on remembering things?
23: Well,
1: yes.
23: I'm in that in that basket too.
1: So trouble, yes, I think so. Trouble focusing or remembering things. That's become apparent in the last, I reckon, earlier this year. I started to go, ooh, I don't remember that. Brittle hair, dry skin or spoon-shaped nails? No. Main causes? Heavy premenstrual periods. Well, I don't think that's an issue. Not eating enough iron-rich foods. Digestive conditions. Celiac disease. Oh, there you go. Am I pregnant? No. And then there's all sorts of diagnosis and treatment. But I just thought there'd be other people who have been through that, what they call low iron levels. And what do you do? Or do you just take, I don't know, some more tablets? Mel in Nowra, morning.
24: Oh, hi, Tony.
1: Hi, Mel.
24: I grew up on a dairy farm in the Southern Highlands of New Barrel. Went to a little school where there were only 23 children.
1: In the entire school?
24: In the entire school, yeah. One teacher taught all classes. I was 4 and a half when I started school. I used to walk a mile to school on my own.
1: At four and a half, five.
24: Yeah, Mum took me the first day, drove me in the car the first day, but after that it was, you know, walk home and take yourself the next day. And it was fabulous. It was a great, it was like being a big family because the teacher really looked after you. He had slippers in the winter. You went to school in your rubber boots and took them off at the door and put your slippers on. We had chuck shop once a month, not every day, but once a month when we could buy stuff. It was just the best life for a child to grow up because you had, I didn't have brothers and sisters at home. My sisters were all older and they'd left home, but I had all this family at school.
1: What
24: to
1: a
24: make up for it.
1: What a great story. And you went right through in that school until year six or beyond?
24: Year six, yeah. I finished in year six and went to the local high school where there were 600 children. That was a bit of a culture shock.
1: Oh, bet.
24: Yes. The Barrel High School, there were 600.
1: To go from a tiny school where you'd been all your life and then all of a sudden you're faced with 599 other students, none of whom you would have known.
24: No, not one of them.
1: Yeah.
24: I wanted to be a teacher going through primary school because I thought that was such a great job. And when I went to high school, it was so scary with all these kids. I thought, nah, I'm not doing that.
1: What did you end up doing?
24: I ended up being a horticulturist and a psychologist later on.
1: Fantastic. Tell me about the horticulture.
24: I started off selling plants at Wollongong markets for a couple of years and was doing quite well. So my husband gave up his job and we bought a little nursery for a few years. A few years after that, we bought some land down the coast and started a wholesale nursery and then a fairly big retail nursery in Nowra. So right from little beginnings to employing about eight people.
1: Fantastic. And so you were able to make a dollar?
24: Oh, yeah, yeah. And Graham Ross, you know Graham Ross?
1: Of course I do. Well, I don't know him, but I know of whom you speak.
24: He was one of my teachers.
1: Well, you couldn't find a better person for that.
24: No.
1: At TAFE.
24: Yeah. At TAFE in Wollongong, yeah. Well, in Ryde. He was in Ryde, yeah. Went there for a little while.
1: Well, I'm not a great gardener, but there'd be people right across Australia who are gardeners, but I've been a great supporter over the years of various campaigns around those that do garden. Sea Soul would be one, and for a long time Sea Soul were a very important part of this network, as you know, and because that was it's a great way to look after your plant, even if you're not a gardener. If you've had those sorts of products available to you, a little bit of product like that is amazing.
24: Yeah, and Neutrog now.
1: And Neutrog is the one that's really captured the imagination.
24: Yeah, they've got some amazing products.
1: Which is based in South Australia, I think, isn't it?
24: I'm not sure where they're based, but fabulous products. And I've still got a big garden and a vegetable garden. And use all their products.
1: What do you grow?
24: In the vegetable garden.
1: Yeah.
24: Oh, everything.
1: Everything.
24: Yeah, spinach, tomatoes, capsicums, onions.
1: Oh, beautiful.
24: Everything. Sweet peas? Potatoes, cucumbers, peas.
1: Oh, yeah. And why are they so better, Mel, than the ones you might pick up at the shops?
24: Well, I think mine are better because I don't use pesticides.
1: Yeah.
24: And I just use organic fertilizers. So I know what's gone into them. They're nice and healthy to eat.
1: Yeah. And
24: they do taste better.
1: And they do taste, I was about to say, they even taste better.
24: Yeah, they do.
1: Particularly peas. Probably
24: because they're fresher.
1: Exactly right. Mel, it's lovely to talk to you. I hope we get to do it again at some time.
24: I'm really enjoying your show.
1: That's very kind of you, Mel. Thank you. It's all about the great stories like you and others come on the program and do that. To boost your iron levels, ride the Ferris wheel regularly. Thank you, Phantom. I don't think that's necessarily the answer. Tone, you need to eat more vitamin C with your food, more chicken, meat, eggs, fish to lift those iron levels. Well, I do eat a fair bit of meat. Do eat eggs. Had scrambled egg yesterday and had a piece of steak early last evening. So I've been doing that. So it's just interesting as to why it's popped up. Oh, maybe it's just the age group. I don't know. Anyway, I will touch base with the medicos and find out. But I got to say, for about 36 hours, I was set back with thinking, really? Really? Because I don't feel poorly. Probably a little weary, but that's, you know, everybody gets weary at a certain point in life, and particularly when you're working overnight. So the sleep during the day, whilst pretty good, first 6 hours, then bit of a normal afternoon and maybe another hour and a half before coming back in here during the week. Regular sleep during the weekend, doing a fair bit of exercise and walking, love all that. But I'll keep you posted. Thank you for all those lovely people sending messages. Wherever you are around Australia, come and join us. 133693 for Sydney. Hello. 131873. What number did I give before? 0477 693 693. And Sydney is 131873. For Australia overnight, good morning.
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1: G'day, Tone. Same news for my bloke, says Sharon. Hello, Sharon. Same news to my bloke, slightly low. Told him to eat. It just disappeared. Told him to eat more meat and have another test in about 6 weeks. Another one. To boost the iron levels, ride the Ferris wheel regularly. Don't quite understand that. However, I'll go with it anyway. Tony, Kylie may have been good, but it is a sporting event. Tone, to get your iron level up, drink Guinness high in iron. Excellent, Jeff. There you go. You've made my morning. Not that we really needed an excuse to have the occasional Guinness. Ross in Brunswick, morning.
7: How are you?
1: Morning, Roscoe.
7: Yeah, I have had that problem with my iron level being low.
1: And what happened, Ross?
7: Well, I had a blood test when I saw a doctor, and she said my iron level was very low and that I had to go to the hospital and have a blood infusion.
1: Wow. And what were the symptoms for you, Ross? Did you have any?
7: Not really. I didn't think anything. I'm 65, and I didn't think anything of what they said. But because the blood test come back, she said sent me off to the hospital. I just went a few hours and had a blood infusion, and then just went along like that. That was all. And then I had a fall in a few months' time, and they said when I was in hospital, they gave me another blood infusion. So what you're doing with donating your blood, I think that's what's keeping up that supply and stuff like that. And then my doctor said, oh, here's some tablets. She said, make sure you have plenty of iron in your menu, meal, like meats, like everyone else has been saying, meats and things like that, and chicken and stuff like that.
1: And do you feel any different now, Ross?
7: No, I just feel the average sort of thing. Just that I sometimes nod off on the chair quicker than what I used to.
1: Yeah, well, don't we all? And there is great joy in that. I say it's a joyful time to be able to nod off, like the President of the United States. You just nod off.
7: Yes, I just had to ring up and say that's what I did, and I go out and things like that and sit out the front and get a bit of sunshine like that out from where I live and stuff as well. So, but she said, go and get steak. And I said, she should make sure you got steak. And I said, well, yes, but I'm on a pension. You can't afford to have a lot of that sort of stuff sometimes.
1: Yeah, that's the thing. I mean, you look at some of those big cuts of meat now, and, you know, depending on the style, you could be looking at $80, $90 and $100 a piece.
7: You know what the worst is I go to the supermarket and I see lamb shanks, and I can remember when lamb shanks were that cheap.
1: They were.
7: Years ago. Yeah. Now they're about $9, $10.
1: I know. Ross, you look after yourself. Keep in touch.
7: Thank you very much for calling.
1: Okay, mate. Bye. Leo on the road again. Morning.
9: Good morning.
1: What's the mood of the meeting?
9: It's not too bad. It's slow, but it's okay. In Ireland, many years ago, pregnant women were given vouchers for a Guinness a day because of the iron content.
1: Is that right?
9: Yes.
1: Might slip into it. There's an excuse. For breakfast? Can it be a breakfast beverage? No.
9: I don't think so. Unless they made a non-alcoholic one.
1: I guess the distinction is, Leo, for my hours, the hours that I work, and I'm sure people right across Australia that work crazy hours as well, does my body know that because it's, let's assume for a moment it's 6 o'clock in the morning, that it's probably not a great idea to have a Guinness, for example? How does it know?
9: Good question, because you go to bed straight after. I've never done it, but I know it's exactly what you mean.
1: You work overnight as well.
9: Exactly.
1: Yeah.
9: But I sometimes go for lunch, and I'll have something at lunch, and that helps me sleep.
1: Yeah, very good point. Yeah, gee, don't we just love that afternoon snooze?
9: Yes. Well, no, mine's an actual sleep until I get up again at 9 to start work.
1: And so you would have a good solid 7 hours plus?
9: I try for 8, but I usually get about 6.
1: Yeah, there you go. And then you just find it difficult to get a bit more? Or?
9: Yeah, always. Yeah. I think that's natural, unfortunately.
1: Maybe because of we're no longer 16 or 17 where we could sleep all day, Leo.
10: Thank you, mate.
1: Yeah. Happy day. Thank you. Jump in the car. You've got a passenger by the sounds of it. I'll let you go, Leo. Good to talk to you. Thank you. Just for the record, one of our previous prime ministers, you say, Steve, excellent, also went to Canterbury Primary School in Sydney, namely John Howard, great tip. Thank you. Tone, Lockie Neal, should he be allowed to play in the grand final? Yes, only because that's what the rules and regulations allow it to do, you know, by the luck of. Good morning, Tony and Jay. I have similar blood results. Put more pork on the fork. Broad beans, excellent as well. Good on you, Pete. Pete's there in South Australia.
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30: Michael McLaren.
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1: Tone, do you drink much alcohol? Drink a little bit of wine on your weekend, but beyond that, not really. Another one says, morning Tone, similar blood results. You do need to put more on that fork. More pork on the fork. Pork, really? Thank you. It's Australia Overnight. Good morning.
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17: Hello, I'm Chris McCarthy. Authorities are stepping up Australia's response to the escalating H5 bird flu outbreak, with more than 650 detections now recorded across the country. A six-week advertising blitz is underway to better educate the public about the signs of bird flu and how to protect their pets. Federal Agriculture Minister Julie Collins says it's about staying as prepared as we possibly can.
18: The fact that we've been able to detect the bird flu from its very first moment it arrived and as it makes its way across the country shows what a strong system Australia has in terms of our biosecurity. And again, I do want to thank the Australian public for their role in that. They have been tremendous.
17: A Senate committee has called on the heads of OpenAI and Anthropic to front a public inquiry. The Greens-led committee claims the public deserves transparency about recent data intrusions into Medicare and US government agencies. The opposition has cautioned against a strained relationship with the companies, arguing Australia needs to work alongside them.
0: Tehran says it's waiting for a definitive response to its proposal to reopen the Strait of Hormuz. In a post on social media, Iran's foreign minister says only a negotiated solution can end the conflict. It comes after the US president told reporters he would not support the current proposal. Donald Trump says Iran only wants to negotiate because it's vulnerable.
2: And what they want to do is immediately open the Hormuz Strait. You know why? Because they're dying. You know why they're dying? Because they have no money coming in.
0: Counter-terror officers are leading an investigation after a major incident was declared at a UK Air Force base, which has been hosting US bombers engaged in the Iran conflict. Five men have been arrested near RAF Fairford under suspicion of explosives offences. Gloucestershire police evacuating a number of nearby homes as a precaution. A Queensland police officer is being hailed a hero after chasing down a man accused of stabbing him in the neck in Brisbane. A 35-year-old has been charged with two counts of attempted murder over the incident. Two officers are in hospital in stable conditions. Tourism operators say regional areas will suffer without migrant workers. The federal government will rein in the numbers of backpackers on working holiday visas by implementing a ballot system for second and third year permits. Queensland Tourism Industry Council's Natasha Wheeler says it will devastate operators.
3: In 6 months' time, we actually won't be able to open if we lose the working holiday market. So, you know, there's a particular business up there, 60% of their workforce is international backpackers. That regional workforce coming in, we don't have people here to fill the jobs and with the skills that want to do those jobs.
0: Also making news, the governor of Bangkok has declared the city a disaster zone after widespread flooding. The capital has been inundated after 300 millimetres of rain fell over a 48-hour period.
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0: Newcastle has won an epic preliminary NRL final, Andrew Lucas reports.
4: The Knights have stunned the Panthers 22-14 to reach their first grand final since 2001 in special scenes at a core stadium in front of a 57,000-strong crowd. They battled with 12 men for 45 minutes after Phoenix Crossland was sent off for a hip-drop tackle on Nathan Cleary. The Panthers superstar, who started from the bench, was taken to hospital with a compound fracture in his left leg. Sandon Smith was the hero with a double to set up a decider with the Roosters next week. Andrew Lucas at a core stadium.
0: The Wallabies have extended their unbeaten record under coach Les Kiss with an emphatic victory over the Springboks in Perth. Australia holding on to win 42-38 with just 11 men on the field in the final stages. And Fremantle's AFLW side has surged into the top eight after defeating Adelaide.
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0: was out there, and it was one of the, it's still burnt in my memory, and I thought it was a miracle when I realised there was a thing called flush toilet. And it put me off camping for life, basically, because, went camping a couple of times, and all of a sudden I went, no, I can't handle this memory, I can't do this, so you cut camping out of my life completely.
1: Charlie, did you have a stove at home at that point, and how was that powered?
0: We actually had in our bathroom, we had a copper cone that cold water used to go in, and my mum used to have to light a fire underneath it and then run the hot water into the bath.
1: Yeah, and what about a stove for cooking?
0: The stove for cooking was a coal fire for a while until it went electric, because as we, the old man eventually knocked down the old house and sort of modernised in the late 70s, so we sort of got that sort of a house then, which was pretty flash at that time.
1: Yeah, of course.
0: And, burned Italian, it was one of those cathedrals. And but for a long time we sort of lived in that old primitive, you know, back in Italy sort of style on the farm. And thinking back on it, it wasn't pleasant at all. It was, you wouldn't invite your mates over or anything like that.
1: Well, not today though, Charlie, but at the time, we didn't know. It was just like, it was just family, and it's, everybody was in the same proverbial ship.
0: But I will say this, when it comes back to TV shows, I would recommend everyone get on YouTube, and this might sound really crazy, but hear me out. Go back to Gerry Anderson doing those puppet shows. Go right back to the first ones in the 50s. He wrote those shows with the idea of being 100 years in the future, and he started in the 50s. Most of that technology here today, and we're debating the other side of it. It is fascinating viewing, because they go through everything we have developed, from voice control, living in space, talking around the world, video chat on. I mean, Dick Tracy had a video phone on his wrist, the video watch to get his reports and report in. All this was all there, and we just went, oh, yeah, this is entertainment. And today we're sitting there going, is it really that?
1: Yeah, Charlie, you're absolutely right. When you think about those shows all those years ago, it was almost predicting the future in many, many ways. Good to talk to you, Charlie. You keep in touch. Passing Parade, Johnny DeRemus. Good morning.
2: This is John DeRemus with the Passing Parade and the story of a condemned man. On the morning of May 2nd, 1960, a man was put to death in the gas chamber of San Quentin Penitentiary, California. His name was Carroll Chessman. For 12 years, he had been fighting a battle to stave off his execution, a battle that proved to be a losing one. I'll be back with the story after this message.
3: Tarek. Bubbly, bubbly, Tarek.
4: Tarek's lemonade is the drink from the top of the tree, because Tarek's chews only the lemons from the top of the tree. Oh, thank you, Jerry. Fresh, juicy, tangy flavored lemons.
5: Tarek's lemonade sparkles with thousands of gloriously sissy doubles. Tarek's lemonade is the fruitiest, most refreshing lemonade you can buy. Hey, listen. Hey, Susan.
4: What, Jerry?
5: Tarek's lemonade is waiting for you in bottles and cans at your favorite Tarek shop.
2: In 1940, a psychiatrist who examined Carroll Chessman reported that, though well above average intelligence, he was a confirmed, irredeemable criminal psychopath. At the time, he was 19 years old, a product of various reform schools. In May 1941, he was sentenced to 16 years imprisonment for a series of armed robberies. Released on parole in December 1947, he at once resumed his criminal career and was arrested 2 months later following a clothing store holdup. Far more serious charges were leveled against him, however, when he was identified as the Red Light Bandit, a gunman who had been preying on young couples in and around the city of Los Angeles. The most serious involved a 17-year-old girl who, it was alleged, he had carried off in his car and attempted to rape. Though he strenuously denied this and other charges to do with sex offenses, he was found guilty and sentenced to death on two technical counts of kidnapping. Accordingly, in July 1948, he entered cell 2455 in San Quentin's death row, where he was to be confined for the next 12 years, waging a battle that is unique in the annals of legal history. It was a battle that was made possible largely by chance. The court reporter at his trial had dropped dead before being able to transcribe a shorthand record of the proceedings. Another reporter had been assigned to complete the job. And this seemingly inconsequential fact was seized by Chessman as the basis for appeals right up to the United States Supreme Court. He argued that the record of the trial as prepared by the new reporter was not a true one. It took 4 years for the case to reach the Supreme Court, only to be rejected. Undeterred, Chessman lodged fresh appeals on other grounds. At the same time, he wrote a book, Cell 2455, Death Row, which was published in 1954 and turned out to be a bestseller. In the book, he claimed the police had framed him and pictured himself as an underdog fighting against all-powerful authority. Late in 1957, he scored a notable legal victory by securing what was virtually a new trial because of doubts over the contested transcript. But on February 28, 1958, Judge Walter Evans of the California Superior Court ruled that there was no evidence of a miscarriage of justice. The condemned man and his lawyers continued to file new appeals, but one by one they were rejected. In 1960, it seemed that all legal avenues to save Chessman had been exhausted. After seven reprieves, the date of his execution was set for the 20th of February. At the last minute, he was again reprieved for 60 days. But it was only a matter of prolonging the agony, and on May 2nd, he paid the supreme penalty. Our time is up till we meet again for another chapter in the Passing Parade. This is John Doremus. Thank you so much, and goodbye for now.
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1: I know. Is it just me? Are these radio serials from the past? I feel like I started an audiobook halfway or started watching Home and Away last week. I know. Well, it's the national program, so we have a serial for which people wait and wait and wait. Leanne, morning.
18: Morning, Joan. I read that frequent blood donations often deplete your iron.
1: Where did one read that?
18: Better Health Victoria. Isn't it every 6 weeks you give blood?
1: No, not even close. I'd be lucky to do it three times a year.
18: Okay. I've had iron problems before.
1: I've been doing it for a long time and worked very closely with Lifeblood in Perth, and there's never ever been mentioned as an issue.
18: It could, you can take iron tablets daily, or get an iron, if your doctor suggests an iron infusion, they write a script for it. But kale and spinach and red meat, and you've also got to eat vitamin C to absorb iron.
1: Yeah, which do now. So suffice to say, I will be talking tomorrow or the day after with the great Gerald Quigley and have a chat and get some feedback as well.
18: Yeah, fair enough. Mm. All right, I'm off to bed.
1: Thank you, my friend. You go and have a nice sleep. Are you happy and well?
18: Yes, I'm doing well. I've got my orientation from a job in the morning or late this afternoon.
1: Oh, exciting.
18: Not really.
1: Oh,
18: it's a cleaning job, but I can't say where.
1: No, don't, nor should you, but at least it's something on the horizon.
18: Oh, yeah, I'll be working 5 days a week, 2 hours a day.
1: Yeah, indeed. Well, keep posted. Let you know. All right, thanks. Melbourne right now, just over 7 degrees, mainly sunny day, beautiful, top of 18 degrees. Brisbane, hello, going for a top of 25, thank you. 18 degrees, top of 25. Perth, just over 12 degrees. 21 in showers. So showers in Brisbane and Perth. There you go. Partly cloudy in Adelaide, 14 degrees and 27. And in Sydney, there you go. Thank you. 14 degrees, Jay. You make me laugh. 14, nearly 15 degrees, cloudy with a top of 20. That's what's happening in your part of the world. We've got plenty of time for your calls. What's happening? I have my little sheet here and it's disappeared. What can I tell you about today? Lots of birthdays and things, and we'll do that next. It's all part of Australia Overnight. Good morning.
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20: Janice and Kilcoy is on the line. I believe you're driving down to Victoria for a funeral.
21: Well, we're hoping to, but it depends on if we can get enough money for fuel. At $3 a litre, we're not going to make it down and back.
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25: Hi, Mum.
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25: 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Be around soon.
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1: Monday, 28th September 2026, King's birthday in WA, playing catch-up footy. Nice to have your company. Brigitte Bardot would have been having a birthday today. Of course, she died last year, Brigitte Bardot. French actress, animal rights activist, discovered by Roger Vadim and became his wife. She was 18 at the time. In 1952, their marriage only lasted a very short period of time. I think they got married in 52. 57, it was all over Red Rover. Starred in And God Created Woman back in 1956. For many years, she devoted her time to the animal liberation movement. In 88, she bought 110 animals from a zoo near Paris. She wrote the book A Cry in the Silence. It was about the mistreatment of the elderly, the abuse of public money, the horror of abattoirs, and the pointlessness of military service. Brigitte Bardot, much loved. Ben E. King, wow. Ben E. King, US singer, great lead vocalist from The Drifters. The Drifters, Ben E. King. Last Dance for Me, two biggest solo hits in 61, Spanish Harlem, Stand By Me, did a great version of Stand By Me. Just wonderful. Is this the track that I said have a listen to this from? Slow Horses. This is quite incredible. And the artist is known as Alexander? Christoph, just known as Christoph, thank you. Just Christoph, first name Christoph. Here Comes the Rain Again. Listen to this incredible arrangement.

0: It's a remarkable piece. For those that happen to be enjoying slow horses, I think they've just started Series 6. But that is fantastic. Christophe Hajot, often credited alongside Bad Nomad, but Here Comes the Rain Again, which was the old Eurythmics song. Unrecognisable in many, many ways. So I just thought I'd share that with you. Other bits and pieces today I can tell you. Sydney Opera House opened on this day, 1973. There would be people listening in New South Wales who would have been there. And the joy that that has brought people from around the world, of course, around the world for all that period of time, just to have a look at the Sydney Opera House. 16 years of construction. 16 years. It opened with a production of War and Peace, and Her Majesty was there, performed the official opening ceremony the following month. Alan Jones became World Formula One Motor Racing Champion. The year was 1980. And Jimmy Buffett published a book of short story tales from Margaritaville. Of course he did. Margaritaville in 1989. And people might remember Poppy King. It was on this day in 1998 that Poppy King placed her lipstick company into receivership and then on the market, the year 1998. Bits and pieces. Stand by. Cereal coming up in your world. People love the cereal. If we don't play it, we get so many phone calls. That's why we play it. But thank you for that. It's simply called Man in the Mist. It's next, and then plenty of time in the next hour for your feedback calls. You can do that for those in Perth and Brisbane, 133882. For those in Sydney, 131873. And everybody on the text line, so many texts, I'll have a read of those during the serial, 0477 693 693.
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10: 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The characters are portrayed by radio actors reading a script. Some episodes may contain material which some people may find offensive or upsetting. 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
11: The Man in the Mist.
12: A moment of great tension. Inspector Gleeson and one of his men in the little terrace house to which we had followed Carl Bloor when he was alive. Now the inspector, in the room of the woman who had been with Carl Bloor, had found two brown paper parcels. Even before they were opened, the inspector told the woman what they contained.
13: Isn't that right, Miss Clark? £5,000 in 5 and 10 pound notes? Or, what's left of it?
14: You had no right to search my room.
13: You saw the search warrant. I'm not the parcel sergeant.
15: Yes, sir.
13: And now, Miss Clark, will you tell us how you came by this money?
14: You're so sure it's there, aren't you?
13: Perhaps you've helped yourself to some. I don't know.
15: £10 notes in the slot, sir.
13: And you'll find the £5 notes in the other parcel. Well, Miss Clark, what about telling us the truth for a change? You took this from Carl Bloor's room. You were there on the night he died. In fact, you killed him.
14: You can't prove it. You can't prove a thing.
13: I can, you know. You were seen by a man at the top of the stairs, remember? Now come along. Tell us what really happened. Going to save a lot of time.
14: The swine! He deserved to die.
13: And you killed him?
14: Yes, I did. He promised to marry me, see? He promised to marry me, and then I read it in all the papers. He was already married.
13: A bigamous marriage, as far as the lady was concerned. Although what she did in ignorance.
14: Anyway, when I saw that, I got suspicious. Never did quite trust him.
13: And you've known him for some time?
14: Met him the first day he arrived from South Africa.
13: And yet on the last occasion when we were here, you said he picked you up and had taken you to the enchilada restaurant.
14: It was none of your business. It was nobody's business except ours. But you're right. I had met him before and I fell for all that foreign la-di-da. He told me he was getting some money out of a business here and that he was going to take it back to South Africa, and he promised to marry me and take me with him.
13: And what has made you so bitter?
14: After I read what was in the newspapers, I tackled him and he got real nasty. Wouldn't even discuss it. Then he said it was all over between us.
13: And what did you do?
14: Early in the piece, he borrowed 50 quid from me. That's what he did. And I made up my mind I was going to get it. I remember that he told me that he had this money hidden in his room. He didn't say where, but he mentioned something about loose floorboard. So around I went on that night when he died.
13: Was it late?
14: About 11.
13: How did you get in?
14: At a duplicate key. At the beginning, I used to come and go just as I pleased. That's how it was then.
13: And what happened in Mr. Bloor's room on that night?
14: I asked him for me dough. He reckoned he didn't owe me anything. Then I said I'd start screaming and bring the place down. Well, that changed his tactics. I'd accused him of being on again with that woman he married. He told me I was wrong. Reckoned that she came up there with a gun and tried to shoot him. Tried to talk me round then. He even showed me the gun she threatened him with.
13: And then?
14: I was listening real quiet-like. He thought he had me swallowing the lot, but I was watching him, and I saw him put the gun down that chest of drawers near the window. We talked a bit, and then I asked him again for me 50 quid. And when he said no, I grabbed the gun.
13: And you shot him?
14: I didn't mean to. I just told him that I wanted what was mine. That was when he went to the Arden place, pulled up the floorboard and took out one of them brown paper parcels.
13: And then?
14: Well, I was mesmerised seeing all that brown paper coming off and seeing all them notes inside. 10 quid notes, all of them. But I was so taken by that I didn't see him come sidling up to me. Next minute, there he was, grabbing the gun, and we were fighting for it in the middle of the room.
13: And you shot him?
14: I didn't shoot him. He deserved to die, but I didn't mean to do it. Gun just sort of went off while we were fighting. Then he fell down looking at me. Sort of surprised look. I knew that he was dead. I saw the packages there, so I grabbed them and opened the door.
13: You saw a man on the landing?
14: That's right, yes, I did.
13: And he recognised your orange and white dress?
14: I slammed the door straight away. I knew I had to get out. I was frightened about the noise the gun made, and I knew I must make a run for it. Then I opened the window and remembered the little shed just underneath.
13: So that explains the open window.
14: I listened for a bit, made up my mind that nobody was rubbernecking around, that I climbed through the window onto the roof and let myself down to the lane. But I didn't mean to kill him, Inspector. Please believe me. Maybe he deserved all he got, but it all happened when we were fighting for that

0: I can hardly believe it, Harry. Home. We've come home.
1: The happiest day of my life.
0: Oh, darling, I never thought we'd be here together again.
1: And now we can carry on just as though this dreadful thing had never happened.
0: No, Harry. Things won't be quite the same.
1: Oh, but Carl Bloor is out of your life. You have nothing to fear.
0: I'm different now. That's what I mean. I appreciate my home much more. I appreciate the feeling of living here with you, and perhaps the greatest change is that I love you more than I ever did before.
1: That's how it is with me, too.
0: When you think you've lost somebody you love, that's when you know how deep your feelings are. I think I would have died without you, darling.
1: Oh, we have a visitor. Our first visitor now that we're back again. I'll go.
0: There's no need to. You seem to forget that even though we haven't been here, things have been going on just the same. Mrs. Gunn and Sally.
2: Thank you, Sally. I'll find my own way.
1: Oh, Nadine's voice.
0: I rang her as soon as I heard the news. She was so thrilled, so happy for us both.
2: Anne, Harry.
0: How nice to see you, Nadine.
1: Nadine, you're our first visitor.
0: Oh, Nadine, what beautiful flowers.
3: I had to bring a housewarming present. Oh, let me just stand here and look at you both. Oh, it's still too good to be true.
0: That's the way I feel.
3: And to think that only 24 hours ago we were all frantic.
1: And now we're going to carry on just as though nothing had happened.
3: Except that Anne will need a long, long holiday, surely.
0: Oh, of course not. I'll be reporting for duty at the shop first thing tomorrow morning, Nadine.
3: Oh, you don't mean that.
0: Yes, I do. I want to feel that this hasn't changed my life.
3: Oh, how wonderful, Anne. It's been wonderful having you with me.
1: You love that shop, don't you?
3: It's my life. If I were cooped up with George in that awful flat, I think I go out of my mind.
0: You have absolutely nothing in common, have you?
3: Only Ben, and he can't live in London because of his chest. But George is so mean. Nobody could live on the money he allowed me. And as for the housekeeping, well, I just wasn't able to manage on the allowance, and that was that.
1: You know, it always did puzzle me why you ever married George Eliot.
0: For the same reason I married you, darling. Security.
1: And you've got it.
0: Ah, but I didn't think I'd get everything else that goes with it. A lovely home, a beautiful boy, and love. But, Harry, I don't know what they're going to say on the stock exchange now.
1: I think everything's going to be all right, Anne. I was talking to the chairman late yesterday afternoon. It seems that you didn't do such a dreadful thing after all when you married me. Carblow was missing, believed dead. Apparently there's a legal point there.
0: What, meaning that the marriage was considered sort of...
1: Null and void, something like that. Anyhow, everyone understands, darling.
3: Of course they do.
0: All except Lady Elliot.
3: Oh, Lady Elliot, the old dragon. Sorry, I shouldn't have said that. She is my mother-in-law.
1: Oh, she isn't an old dragon, really. After all, she was making a trust fund for the children, as far as she's concerned. Anne?
0: Yes?
1: I think I can fix it. What's left of that money will be handed back to you by the police, won't it?
0: After a while, yes.
1: Well, in the meantime, I'll increase my overdraft and pay the $4,000 immediately.
0: But that won't pacify Lady Elliot. Look what I did to her.
1: Well, I'll explain your state of mind. She's difficult sometimes, but if we act quickly, I think it might make all the difference. And she likes you, Anne.
0: Used to like me, you mean?
3: I wish she liked me.
1: Oh, she does, surely.
3: Oh, no, I'm a daughter-in-law, and that makes me a declared enemy. You could have seen how she behaved when she came into my antique shop.
1: Oh, I know she doesn't approve of that.
3: She calls it a junk shop, if you please. And yet if she only realized I had to start up the business so I could have some money to spend. George squanders every penny of his income at that club.
1: But you've told Lady Elliot this, surely.
3: Tell Lady Elliot that her son is a spendthrift and a pompous old bore? Don't be silly, Harry. She'd order me out of the house. Anyway, let's drop the subject of dragons and their habits. Let's talk about Anne and Harry Elliot and the happy ending.
1: The happy beginning, Nadine. We've our two lives before us, and it's a wonderful prospect.
4: George! Oh, George, darling, what brings you to Hampshire?
5: I'm fed up, Mother. Fed up.
4: Oh, I knew something must be wrong to see you arriving in the middle of the week, dear. Well, what's the matter?
5: Nadine, the flat. Might as well be living in a hotel.
4: That's what I've always said, George. It's disgraceful the way Nadine runs your home. As a matter of fact, she doesn't run it at all.
5: I come home at night, and where is Nadine? In that blasted shop. In the morning, when I get up, she's gone. The shop again. And I have to mess around in that kitchen, get my own breakfast. What's a fellow to do, Mother?
4: Well, you wouldn't listen to me years ago when you met her. I always told you it was a great mistake to marry a young woman, a man of your age. Should have had more sense.
5: Well, anyhow, I've come down here for a day or two to get a decent meal and a little understanding.
4: Oh, you poor boy. Oh, George, it makes my blood boil when I think of that young, energetic girl messing around in a dirty shop all day when she should be keeping a decent home for you. Now, you'll have to do something about it, George. You must.
5: Well, what can I do? She used to come to heel when I held the purse strings. Now, this confounded antique business...
4: But it was your fault in the first place, dear, financing the thing.
5: Well, I didn't exactly finance it. I merely guaranteed her bank overdraft.
4: What does that mean?
5: Well, it means that the bank advanced her sums of money on my guarantee, and that's how she's able to carry on the business.
4: Oh. Then why don't you withdraw the guarantee?
5: Withdraw it?
4: Well, then there wouldn't be any overdraft, would there?
5: Good heavens. Well, this is something I never thought of. You're quite right.
4: Then you cancel that overdraft at once, George. Cancel it at once. And then your rebellious little wife will have to shut up shop and come to heel.
3: I wonder how I would have felt had I been able to overhear this conversation. A critical one as far as my future was concerned. However, I was blissfully congratulating Anne and Harry on their return home, believing with them that there was a wonderful future for all three of us.
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0: I love this text here that says, Tony, my iron levels went down Saturday afternoon, fourth quarter of the grand final, but for some reason, everything was fine.
1: I collected it.
0: What a satisfying cereal, almost as good as listening to the Kevin Porridge Express or the Hall and Oates, O-A-T-E-S. Thank you.
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3: Hello, I'm Chris McCarthy. Primary support for a federal One Nation government has overtaken Labor and the Coalition in both New South Wales and Queensland, according to new polling. Pauline Hanson's party recorded a 36% share of the vote in the Sunshine State, 11 points clear of Labor in the latest news poll. The minor party was least popular in Victoria on 25%. The heads of OpenAI and Anthropic have been called to face a Senate inquiry after cyber breaches by rogue AI agents. The Greens say tech leaders must answer to the public after an OpenAI bot accessed a number of government agencies, including Medicare. Deputy Prime Minister Richard Marles has told News 24 it shows the urgent need for better guardrails for tech firms operating in Australia.
4: It shouldn't ultimately be the safest technology in the world, but that requires a lot more work, and what we've seen in the last week highlights that. Whilst the impact, as I said, was minor, the seriousness of it is that it is a very significant warning.
3: Five men have been arrested in the UK on suspicion of explosives offences near an Air Force base home to US bombers engaged in the Iran conflict. Bomb disposal crews were seen examining a number of vehicles near RAF Fairford in the country's southwest. Neighbours to the base have been evacuated from their homes. Local resident Julian has told the BBC he was told to leave in the early hours of the morning.
5: What's concerning, there were three police cars in the drive, all flashing lights, and we saw a lot more police cars on the way out, so it was certainly worrying and not knowing what it was about. He said he couldn't give any further information.
3: Iran's foreign minister says a negotiated solution is the only way to end the conflict with the US. It comes after US President Donald Trump publicly rejected a proposal by Tehran to open the Strait of Hormuz. Mr. Trump told reporters the seven-day peace plan requiring the end of a US naval blockade was not acceptable. Efforts are underway to better educate Australians about the signs of the H5 strain of bird flu and how to better protect their pets. The federal government is launching a six-week advertising campaign to try curb the spread of the virus. Victoria is likely to adopt Jack's Law no matter who wins November's state election. Both sides of politics have committed to giving police power to search anyone in public for weapons using handheld metal detectors. The law is named after Jack Beasley, a Gold Coast teenager fatally stabbed in 2019. Also making news, a shark-spotting drone has helped identify a man struggling in the water on the New South Wales mid-north coast, and a Scottish grandmother has earned a Guinness World Record named the oldest female Fortnite streamer on Twitch. 78-year-old Kath Bowie has been live-streaming her gaming sessions for 9 years.
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3: The Knights will face the Roosters in their first NRL Grand Final since 2001. Newcastle defeating Penrith 22-14, a man down in the second half. Sandon Smith scoring two full-field tries has credited his team with the win.
6: I'm so happy to be here. It comes from the coaching staff down, Caelan, our skipper. Mate, we have full confidence in what we're doing here, and it's paying us back now, mate.
3: The Broncos are through to the NRLW Grand Final after smashing the Titans 20-8. The Wallabies have defeated the Springboks by 4 points in Perth, and Fremantle boss Joe Brereton is backing the use of Warfy time despite its apparent supercharge of the Lions in the AFL Grand Final. Brisbane kicked 4 goals in 5 minutes following the activation. And Collingwood has secured its first win of the AFLW season, defeating GWS 34-25.
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17: Checking the forecast around the country. Perth, showers and a high of 21 degrees. Partly cloudy in Adelaide before a top of 27. 17 degrees and partly cloudy in Hobart. The chance of frost before a mostly sunny 18 degrees in Melbourne. 19 and partly cloudy in Canberra. Sydney, cloudy and tops of 20 degrees, showers with a high of 25 in Brisbane, and in Darwin, a shower or two before reaching 35 degrees.
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0: Coming up in this hour, Roger Sutherland will be here. Roger Sutherland, a long-serving police officer in Victoria, best part of 40 years, and these days specialises in the idea of those of us that work overnight. It's a fascinating study. Having said that, we received this amazing email. We'll explain it coming up in the next half hour when Roger arrives. But it dealt with the pressure that is put on families around Australia, which for the most part goes unacknowledged, of people that work overnight, and the pressure that puts on family life. Got an extraordinary email, which we'll talk about in the next half hour of the program. You won't want to miss it when Roger arrives. You'll be able to join the conversation as well. Well, 133693, you can send a text. For those of you that have family members that do work overnight, night shift if you like, 0477 693 693, and the challenges around that. Anyway, we'll underline all that with when we read the email out to you. I think you'll be enlightened as I was when I read it yesterday. Marky Stahl, morning. How was the weekend?
19: Yeah, not bad, Marky.
0: Not bad or not good? Does that mean not good?
19: No. Let's just start with Western.
0: Hang on a second. Slow it down. No rush, Mark. So when you say not bad, does that mean not good?
19: Well, Saturday was nice and warm, so I got some work done up in the shed.
0: Good on you.
19: And then, let's get on to the other side. Western Highway still closed between Stahl and Dadsville's Bridge. Truck fell over, not looking too good. This was on Police Eye Watch page.
0: When was that crash? That was on Friday, wasn't it?
19: No, Roadshut.
0: Say that one more time. The
19: it popped up this morning, an hour when I wake up. I wonder why I had a good sleep.
0: So for the national, I'm just curious about the national launch because they've got no idea what we're talking about, Mark. So this was a crash that happened when?
19: Early, Sunday, Monday?
0: Well, today's Monday.
19: Roadshut. Yeah, between that timeline, I don't know. I slept through because there was no traffic. Couldn't hear any traffic on the Western Highway. That's all I know. That's all that's being put up on the police page.
0: Oh, okay, right. Thank you.
19: All right, simple as that. I may stand corrected, but that's all I know, and it doesn't look good. Yeah.
0: Yeah, listening. Yeah, waiting for the next bit.
19: Yeah, well, that's all I know.
0: Okay. So that Dadswells Bridge, I'm just having a look on the map there. That Dadswells
19: Bridge.
0: Big koala at the front. There's a motel in there, isn't there?
19: Yes. Yeah, a bit of a touristy thing.
0: It's very much by itself.
19: Correct. Yeah.
0: Not much else is there.
19: Exactly. Yeah, an 80K zone.
0: Is it through Dadswells, is it?
19: Yeah. You can't do 100 through Dadswells. Yeah, they drop the limit down and then, And then you've got the overtaking lane going west out of Dadswells.
0: Okay.
19: Yeah, the zigzag going east out of Dadswells there.
0: It's a pretty straight run, though.
19: Yeah, well, I think someone fell asleep and tipped the truck over. I don't know the whole... That's all I know. That's all the police put out, police medium and so forth. That's all I know. But, yeah, I noticed they were talking about the grand final as a sellout.
0: Say that one more time.

0: Western Australia have got rid of it. So do you think it's a good idea that we should cancel it altogether or what?
1: What, daylight saving?
0: Yes.
1: Oh, well, I don't necessarily care for it, but it doesn't bother me, Julian, I got to say. I know people love it. There are many, many people that love it.
0: So you've got to work next. You've got to work next weekend. Do you longer, 1 hour longer?
1: No, well, I don't work on the weekend. I don't do the weekend. I do Monday, Tuesday, Wednesday, Thursday, Friday. Oh,
0: of course, of course. What about your people on the long weekend? Will have to.
1: Well, they've been doing it for years. I mean, it's par for the course, Julian. You're right.
0: Okay. The next thing I want to ask.
1: But they get it back on the. They get it back at the end of it when they work an hour less.
0: So
1: I don't know. I have no idea, really. I think that's how it works.
0: Do people have memories of seeing the royal family in Perth in 1954? They went everywhere, didn't they?
1: They got to work where?
0: They went everywhere, didn't they? They went to Perth too, didn't they? The royal family?
1: Oh, I don't know, Julian, where they went and when they went. What year are you talking?
0: 1954, when they first came here.
1: Oh, I'm sure they probably did. There have been many, many visits and tours in that part of the world. Julian, always good to talk. You know what Mark was talking about? Anthony Albanese said that the Japanese Prime Minister had nice, yes, he did, and that he'd like to, yes, he did. Now, if Donald Trump said that, you'd be all over it. Yes, I would be. But I'm not too sure what the point of raising it this time of the morning was. It's probably the confusion. Another one says, what was all that gibber about talking about he got onto the AFL? Regards, Tom. Have no idea. Another one says, what the hell is Mark on about? We think he's lost it. Maybe. I did 25 years of night duty as a nurse, Tony, enjoying the twilight years. M and F now, whatever that means. What does M and F mean? Anybody? Bueller. Now supporting those doing it now. M and F, what does that mean? You'll have to tell me what that means. Iron levels went down Saturday afternoon. I think we've read all those texts there. Stay where you are, Pete. Michael will come to you next for Australia Overnight.
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1: Somebody will just have to remind us, the daylight saving in 42 through 44 is a wartime measure to conserve fuel, electricity and resources during World War II. So Australia and the United States introduced that. The schedule was, is that in all states? Jay, does it say that? Yes, example, daylight saving. It's convoluted, but doesn't say mention whether it was Queensland. Was it in all states? Western Australia was exempt saving arrangement from 43 to 44 following local representations, but it doesn't mention Queensland during that period of time. You treat Mark like an idiot. Have a good look in the mirror. 420, come and have your say. Come and most of the time, and I've said this before, there are certain contexts and I have no idea what's being said. Now, whether I'm missing the nuances, I'm not too sure. But in normal everyday conversation, they're not conversations I have. And so I'm only really engaged with people who tell a great story, intellectually can sell a great story and a yarn. That's what makes great talkback radio. Speaking in tongues, I just don't understand. And I'm sorry if that comes across as being out of the loop, but I just am when it comes to some of those nuances. I apologise for that. Brenda, morning.
11: Good morning, Tony. I just wanted to shed a bit of light on what Marky was talking
1: Please,
11: about.
1: Please, if you okay. will.
11: Okay. The Prime Minister wasn't present at the grand final because he's in the US at the moment.
1: Yeah.
11: The jokes going around were that he wasn't going to appear because of Kylie being there due to the fact that with Nikki Osborne, she asked who he would redact.
1: Like to bunk. Or words to that effect.
11: Shag was the word that was used. Mm.
1: It was pathetic, really, on so many fronts, Brenda.
11: Yes, it was.
1: It's not even worth considering or talking about.
11: Named Kylie, and then there was the issue with the Japanese Prime Minister when she presented him with the two melons. And he said, oh, nice melons. And he was holding them in front of his chest. So I don't know how else you're supposed to hold a big melon. He wouldn't have been able to hold them in each hand by his side.
1: Was it a bit of a beat up by sections of the media?
11: Yes.
1: Of course it was.
11: Yeah, definitely. But I know that's what Mark was getting at with the empty seat at the grand final because of the fact that Kylie was performing.
1: Yeah.
11: So
1: thank you for sharing that. Now I've got the context of it. But the way that young Mark was trying to describe it, I didn't get the what he was trying to say because he wasn't saying anything.
11: You know, Marky, he has his mornings.
1: He does. Apparently he does. Brenda, thank you. In Werribee, Michael, hello.
12: Morning, Tony. Morning. Mark's funny. Tony, that was a massive beat up by the... A massive political beat up, wasn't it?
1: Of course it was. Crazy.
12: Yeah, she was a comic, and Albo admitted he got sucked into it. You know, but I find you not biased, Tony. Like, look, Trump's had some good things. He's got had some bad things. So I like to see the politician what they give and what they don't give, and then we make a judgment.
1: We do.
12: You know what I mean?
1: Yeah.
12: No, but I've had a funny weekend, Tony. The football was a beautiful day. On the Saturday, wasn't it? Unbelievable.
1: It was a phenomenal game to watch. It was exciting to the very, very end. And, you know, if you happen to barrack for Fremantle, you'd be profoundly and deeply disappointed, as I bet the players were as well.
12: Yeah, I've never seen the way Brisbane came back there the last 5 minutes. Unbelievable.
1: Nothing seemed like that. I can't remember anything quite like that.
12: Yeah, I watched Geelong play 87. It was 87, a great game there.
1: Yeah.
12: And that was unbelievable, but this was right up there with the Geelong and Hawthorn game.
1: Yep.
12: So I was like, yeah, and what happened? Oh, Friday, what happened? I lost my best mate. He passed away. He was 64.
1: Yeah.
12: He passed away at a bus shelter going, coming back from work.
1: When was that, Michael?
12: Friday.
1: Oh, I'm sorry to hear.
12: So it's really when somebody dies, like you've known all your life or went to school together, you just get that. It's like a bit of a shock, you know, but that was sad the way he just died like that,
1: And was it from a heart condition to your knowledge? Or
12: no. As far as I know, I don't really know yet. So his brother's like in Queensland, and I don't know yet. So I just found out from my sister.
1: Michael, I'm sorry to hear.
12: Yeah. Tony, before I go, there's one thing on Netflix. I don't know if you got Netflix. It's called Turning Point.
1: New series?
12: It's a series, and it's about the Cold War and what's happened like in the 50s, but a lot of it's about now, what's happening in Ukraine.
1: Yeah.
12: How, like, we've let it go, and, like, to be honest with you, I don't know why we didn't give them air support to begin with, because it was an invasion of a sovereign country, you know, but it gets to the details of what happened, what caused it, like, you know, what happened with Putin there, the way with his power. He wants the old USSR back. Yeah. And it's quite, it's developing.
1: Yeah.
12: Like, it's not the way it's been going. Like, a million lives on both sides have been lost already or something, Tony.
1: Exactly right. And so I think that is the narrative, that Putin is looking to recreate what he had pretty much as a younger person.
12: Yes.
1: That's the narrative.
12: He was in Dresden. He was in that area in East Germany when the war fell. And apparently he was so disgusted at what happened. So he's a hardliner with the KGB background. So it's looking very dangerous unless they could do something like a civil uprising there. Because they already poisoned the other guy, Navalny, They poisoned him. They poisoned the previous Ukraine leader. He was poisoned. This is all in the actual
1: Turning Point. It's just weird stuff. Weird stuff.
12: Very worried about the world, Tony. When I can, what's happening with America there, like they're trying to get Iran. What do you think is going to happen, Tony?
1: Michael, don't ask me. Who would know is the answer. Who would know? It's good to talk. I've got to move on, Michael. Peter, Adelaide, morning.
13: Morning, Tony. Hello?
1: Go ahead.
13: I find Mark fascinating. I share his ideologies on politics, but I won't go into that. Now, pork on the fork is the best way to get your iron levels up.
1: Thank you.
13: I don't eat enough. Yeah, I don't eat enough meat, and consequently, I'm in the same boat as you. I'm not sure about what vegetables except broad beans, but I do know that I'm more a vegetarian than a carnivore. Is that the right word? When you eat meat, carnivorous.
1: Do you eat much meat?
13: No. I mean, I might have a schnitty on a Wednesday down at the local pub on Richmond Road, but apart from that, no.
1: What did you call it? What did you call it?
13: A schnitty, a schnitzel.
1: Okay.
13: Don't you know a schnitty?
1: What, schnitzel's too hard to say?
13: Well, when we were growing up in the 60s and 70s, Tony, it was you had a pub meal and you called it a schnitzel. Now, do you call it Parmigiana or Parmy in Melbourne?
1: Oh, well, I just call it Parmigiana.
13: Yeah, well, I love one of them too. Anyway, the other thing I wanted to bring up was that this daylight
1: saving. I wonder what they call it, just on that, Peter. I'd be fascinated to find out what they call it in New South Wales and in Queensland.
13: Yeah, I don't know. I did have a few meals on the Sunshine Coast when I was up there 30 years ago. But anyway.
1: Well, you need to go back, I think, Pete. Go for a visit.
13: I'm not driving at the moment. But anyway, what was I going to say? Oh, yeah. I think daylight saving here in Adelaide, South Australia, began in the early 70s, perhaps 71 when I was a teenager. But I don't really care. The only thing I don't like is being dark early in the morning. Because I get up 3 a.m. every morning to do online surveys, and the benefit of daylight saving is longer daylight at night, I think, don't you?
1: What do you do at a 3 o'clock in the morning for a survey?
13: Online surveys. You know, I do surveys. I do Mint surveys. I do My Opinion. I do YouGov. I've got about four platforms, Pure Profile, don't pay much, but it passes the time.
1: Oh, so it's like work.
13: Well, on a meagre income, you've got to supplement, and that's what I do. I do surveys, yeah. Now, the Pardon?
1: Well done, you.
13: Well, they pay $6 an hour, which is like 1970s wages, so yeah. Now, the other thing is, what are we going to talk about with no footy? Can we talk about the Big Bash?
1: Well, the cricket season not far away, Pete. I got a fly. Roger Sutherland coming in just a moment. The healthy shift, challenges of being a partner to a shift worker. Say that again. Challenges of being a partner to a shift worker. If you are one of them, want to hear from you, you can call through now. Challenges of a partner to a shift worker. 133693. For listeners interstate, Sydney, hello, 131873. And for Perth and Brisbane, 133882.
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1: Yay, he's here. Roger Sutherland, a healthy shift. Challenges to being a partner to a shift worker. Joining Roger, founder of A Healthy Shift, creator of Shift Work Champions. Roger is a shift work performance and fatigue specialist. We should come over this side of the desk. With 40 years frontline shift work experience with VicPol, Victoria Police, does some incredible work. It's a big welcome, Roger Sutherland. Good morning.
0: Good morning, Tony, and also good morning to Australia.
1: Good morning, Australia, right across this great nation. So people are listening in Sydney, they're in Brisbane, they're in Perth, Adelaide, and of course here, 3AW in Melbourne. I sent you a note yesterday, which is well and truly worthwhile talking about. It's a lovely email that came in to me, but I forwarded it to you because it really goes to what you're about. It says, Dear Mr. Sutherland, that's you.
0: It is indeed.
1: Firstly, thank you for your service as a police officer. I appreciate that you're trying to make changes to show first responders how they manage their health, sleep and their day. This is where it gets really interesting.
0: Yes.
1: I am the wife of a retired South Australian police officer, 42.5 years.
0: Yeah. Wow. That's a lot.
1: I'm also the mother of a single adult child who grew up managing her father's shifts, absences and whatever the job threw at her in her young life. Very important point that.
0: Mm-hmm.
1: I'm still managing sleep deficiencies created by a husband working shift work for such a long time. Feel that the management and effects of shift work not only felt by the worker themselves, but also the worker's family. I've seen other police officers' wives experience suicide, alcoholism, breakdown of relationships. I experience long-term health issues, sleep deprivation, considerable stress, the inability to sleep until I heard my husband pull into our driveway, no matter what time his shift ended, is still a factor, even though he was no longer working. Wow.
0: Yes.
1: How powerful is that?
0: Yep.
1: My point is, partners and children are there supporting their family member, but who is there to support them?
0: It's a great point.
1: It's a great point.
0: This is something that, and I know Australia won't actually believe me on this, but I write a sheet and I send it in to Jay and yourself before I come in, just as some talking points. And my topic number one is, today was literally the challenges of being a partner to a shift worker and what that is like. Because we underestimate it. Now, if I can today, this writer has actually written about waiting for the husband to come home or waiting for their partner to come home. And, you know, my mum went through that and my wife went through that and my partner went through that and we've been through that. We underestimate that as shift workers, what that's actually like for our partners at home. And I'll take you to that dreadful incident on the weekend in New South Wales where the young policewoman was killed in the police car.
1: Awful. Unimaginable.
0: Now... Now, there's a father, Chen. Mm. I don't know whether you saw him interviewed on the TV yesterday. Absolutely dreadful. But what? There's a person that actually got the knock on the door that our writer is actually talking about, lying there worrying and wondering.
1: Will they come home safely?
0: Are they going to come home safely? Or is that knock on the door going to be the one that I've dreaded since the day you started? Now, remember this too. It's not only police and awful things that can happen to police. Let's look at people working overnight that are working in the industrial sector that could be, they could have an accident at work because fatigue-related accidents are horrendous, right, and happen a lot overnight. And then we've got people who are paramedics that, you know, you can fall asleep. The most dangerous part of a night shift is the drive home, without any doubt whatsoever. It's not so much the shift. It's the drive home. Okay, I've done the shift. I feel good now. I can make it and drive home. And you become complacent. Mm. And this is where we have some severe accidents. And it isn't until that car pulls in the driveway that you realise, I can relax. And you've seen that this writer has talked about the impacts that that's had with insomnia for her and also the impacts that it's had with her daughter. So what I want to hear from is I'd love to hear from people who are the partners of shift workers.
1: Yeah.
0: And can you call us on 133693 and just talk us through what is it like as the partner being at home? What is it like as the daughter? See, I've got a daughter that's in the police. I've got a son-in-law that's in the police and I've got a son who's in emergency services as well as my partner.
1: Are you acutely aware?
0: I'm very acutely aware of what it's like when your children are working night shift. And I've had the knock on the door, but not in that way. But I had a knock on the door from uniform and also worried. And the first place that my mind went was, oh, my God.
1: He's the worst. Yeah.
0: The worst.
1: This letter goes on, my husband has left the police force,
0: yes.
1: Found deafness caused by sirens of a police car.
0: Underestimated.
2: True. Yep.
0: Yes, true story.
1: Does that ever get, what's the word, addressed?
0: Well, does it? Yeah, well, it's a work cover thing. So what happens is that that is an issue that as you're driving along, you don't realise that this exposure over time. There's a lot of police members as well that work on firearm ranges as well, gun ranges. Mm. Even though you're wearing ear protection and things like that, that continual exposure to those firearms going off. And you got to remember, going back, you know, we're much better now than we were many, many years ago with how we actually protect ourselves as well.
1: A good person who just says, Kel Richards, odds words, 2GB on a Thursday night with John Stanley. Yeah, he's wonderful, Kel. We're trying to get him on this program from time to time. For saying daylight saving as opposed to daylight savings.
0: Daylight saving.
1: Daylight saving, which is great. Well done, you. Sue Sunbury, morning.
3: Oh, good morning, Tony. How are you?
1: I'm well. Say hello to Roger.
0: Morning, Sue.
3: Hello. Hello, Roger. How are you going?
0: I'm very, very well, thank you very much.
3: Yeah, you're a shift worker too?
0: I did 40 years of shift work. Lucky for me, stopped about two and a half years ago now.
3: Wow, that's a long time. A long time of shift work.
0: It was.
3: I don't know how you did it, but people do it because it's what you do. It's either you get so used to it, but you're right about a lot of things. I did shift work nursing, so I
0: well
3: used
0: done,
3: to
0: sir.
3: Do a lot of. We used to call it the graveyard shift.
0: That, absolutely, and it is. and how long did you do that for, Sue? How long did you do your shift work for?
3: Nursing, I did it for nearly 20 years.
0: Amazing. Whoa. Well done. Sacrificing your own health for the health of others is the most selfless thing that I think people can do, Sue.
3: I know. It's a strange shift because when you go to work at night, well, we used to start at 10 at night,
0: yes.
3: 7 in the morning.
0: Yep.
3: So you sort of, you do get used to it, but when you do go to work, everyone's either sleeping in the nursing where I worked, but there's a lot that are awake. But it's a strange feeling when you go because you don't have the same feeling as you when you work in the day because it's busy in the daytime.
0: Yeah, it's very different, isn't it?
3: It's very unusual.
0: And also, Sue, as a female too, did you find it quite difficult as well? Like, I know I've coached a lot of nurses one-to-one and they really struggle with the night shift as a female as well in particular. Did you find that yourself?
3: In so many ways, yes, I did, yeah.
0: Yeah.
3: It was, you sort of knew that your family were home sleeping.
0: Yes.
3: And you were sort of wide awake.
0: Yeah.
3: You'd go home in the morning and they'd be getting ready to go off to school or then off to work or whatever they were doing. And it was like, hi, goodbye. You know, it was like you had that sort of strange feeling between yourself and your family.
0: Well done, Sue. Thank you so much for what you've done.
1: Great call. So, again, going back to you, Roger, if I may.
0: Yes.
1: A lot of these issues like this, the pressure that it puts on family.
0: Yes.
1: For a range of reasons, as addressed, for the most part, is unaddressed by those that run these great operations.
0: No, that's 100% correct.
1: Never gets discussed.
0: No, it doesn't. It doesn't get. Oh, they would stand at the lectern and they will say, "Oh, we have the welfare of our members and we have the welfare of our officers."
1: So it's tokenistic.
0: But the thing is, they don't. There's not enough that's done to educate the actual shift worker on how to optimise their life around it to make it a lot easier for their families. And shift workers today are literally bumbling their way through it, learning from other people, which is why I'm doing what I do today. And the reason why I do what I do today, and I've developed a new framework, an entirely new framework, and I want to be honest with you, I've written to the Chief Commissioner Bush, I've also written to the chief in Queensland, the chief in New South Wales and South Australia and West Australia to introduce my framework of shift work champions.
1: Feedback?
0: I haven't heard any. Well, no, I only wrote to them on the weekend.
1: Oh, right. Okay.
0: Right. So it's literally on the weekend because I think we don't want to educate people at recruit level in the academy, people need to have felt the impact of shift work. They need to have actually gone out there and done it. It's one thing to tell
1: people. But you can't imagine the academies right across Australia. Nobody's going to stand in front of a 21, 22, 25-year-old and say, this is what your life is going to look like.
0: No, but you can, but they don't comprehend it until they go back. See, a lot of programs, like in Victoria, they go through the academy and then they go out, but then they go back again after about 6 months or 8 months. They go back again and they do a week and then they go back out, then they go back in and do another week and then they go back out. That's the time to get them when they've started really feeling, oh my God, this is night shift. This is what it's like. When do I eat? What do I do? But what I want to do, or what I'm trying to bring in now, is I've developed a whole framework where we champion people in the workplace, and we educate them so that they are on shift in real time educating the new people.
1: 133693, come and join us.
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1: Look at the text line, Roger. The anxiety waiting for a shift worker to come home, is it any different between waiting for, say, a teenager or an adult home to come home child, say, Friday or Saturday night? I guess mums and dads across Australia forever, as we did, had that anxiety for kids coming home.
0: Do you know, I would hate to be waiting for my teenage child to come home.
1: Yeah.
0: Like, it was bad enough when I was doing it, you know, 20 years ago.
1: Knowing what you know now.
0: Knowing what I know now. Or even, you remember, I was out there working at the time and seeing it all and knowing what was going on. So it was always such a worry. But today, I'd be terrified if my kids were out and not around. And you're right, the anxiety would be very, very similar, lying there away. And you mentioned off air just before this of, you know, you would go into your parents' room and you'd say, oh, we're home.
1: We're home. At 1 or 2 o'clock in the morning.
0: But you got to remember, your folks were awake waiting for that.
1: Yeah. Dave and Q, say hi to Roger Sutherland. Hi, Dave.
11: Hi, Roger. How you going, mate?
0: Good morning, Dave.
11: I've just reapplied to go back to Victoria Police after 20 years away.
0: Wow.
11: And I'm just waiting on a contract to come through.
0: Yes.
11: And
0: as a reservist?
11: I'll be back at the academy, mate, for 26 weeks.
0: Oh, so you're going back full-time? You're not even going back as a reservist?
11: No, I'm going back full-time. There's a pilot program. I've been verbally offered the role of a sergeant. I left as a leading senior Connie.
0: Yes.
11: I was a detective as well.
0: Yeah.
11: But the skills and experience, you know, I've had for the last 20 years outside Victoria Police have been fantastic. And I can't wait to get back there, mate. I'm so excited.
0: I love it. I love it, Dave. And the fact that you've been out for 20 years, I can tell you from myself, because, you know, I did 40 and I retired, but if I was to go back 20 years, I think one of the biggest things that's lacking in policing today is the experience like what you've got of educating the newer people today, how to drive around, how to catch a crook, how to crawl around factory areas, what to look for, because they just don't know today.
11: Yeah, no, I know. And I think it's probably multifactorial why, but a lot of the skills of communicating with people, you know, one-on-one and talking and meeting people, everything is done online and texting and that, so they probably lack a bit of that. But I'm really looking forward to going and helping some of the, you know, the new recruits and talking to crooks and working the street.
0: Great attitude, Dave. Love it.
1: Yeah. Dave, just a quick one from me, if I may. What's the reaction to family, friends and loved ones?
0: I was just going to say that.
1: Going back to serve.
11: I've got 4 kids. The youngest is 17. 2 are 18 and 1's 22. And they are so excited for me.
0: Really? Yeah. Fantastic. Yeah. Maybe they might follow you in as well. They might follow you once they see what you're going through. Because if you're going to go through that 26-week program and they're going to watch you going through that, maybe you might motivate them to do the same. Like my daughter's in. My son is a police call taker and fire dispatcher. My partner is a police dispatcher. And my son-in-law's in the police as well. You never know what you're going to motivate, Dave.
11: Yeah, look, my 2 daughters may be interested. I'm not sure if my sons will be interested, but I know in particular one of my daughters, but she's only 18. I think she needs a few more years to just, you know, get out in the workforce 100%. And learn a few skills and then come in. Yeah,
0: I would make it 25. Well done, Dave. I love it. Yeah. And people like yourself need to go back and help. And with the right attitude, and you've got the right attitude to go back in and enjoy it. And I wish you all the very best.
1: Great call, Dave. Well done, you. Roger, I work 12-hour shifts traveling being 500-600 Ks a night.
0: Yep.
1: Partner stresses to the point she tracks my phone to make sure I'm moving. She doesn't need the stress on top of her brain cancer that she's also dealing with, says Mark. Well,
0: I know a lot of people that are tracking their partners. Now, this is not stalking.
1: No.
0: You know, a lot of people do it, but that creates anxiety in itself. The more we track, the harder it is on our actual bodies. Like, you know, even tracking food, tracking, you know, steps, tracking everything else, it causes us a lot of problems.
1: I've been working decades. 2-2-2-2-2-4 roster, 2-day, 2 nights, 4 off.
0: Yep.
1: Need to be militant about that routine. Sleep at the same times, etc. Not easy. We'll take more calls coming up. Come and join us wherever you are, right around Australia, for shift workers or families of shift workers. 133693 for Sydney, 131873, and for Brisbane, 133882.
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0: Rog, you'll stay till after the news, what we eat and when we eat. What we eat and when we eat, in that order.
20: Yeah, well, we can do that. Is it more important, what we eat or when we eat?
0: It's all to come. It's all part of Australia Overnight. Roger Sutherland's here, a healthy shift. I'm Tony Mack. Good morning.
30: Beenleigh, Bracken Ridge, Bowen Hills, Boondall. 4BC is Brisbane. 4BC News.
21: Good morning, I'm Dusty Fitzpatrick. The opposition believes Australia's best defence against the threat of AI is to develop its own capability. The heads of two AI companies have been called to appear before a Senate inquiry days after an OpenAI agent breached a number of government systems, including Medicare. Authorities are working to determine whether the incursions breached law. Deputy Liberal Leader Jane Hume has told the ABC our systems must be protected.
23: The best way to do that is to use the most sophisticated AI to fight sophisticated AI. We can only do that if we are a trusted partner of the US and of those big companies in the US, whether it be Anthropic, whether it be OpenAI or others. And in order to do that, we want to make sure that we build those relationships, not threaten them.
21: Anthony Albanese remains preferred Prime Minister according to analysis of news polls despite a surge from One Nation in New South Wales and Queensland. The minor party has overtaken both Labor and the Coalition in both states while trailing narrowly in South Australia and WA. Pauline Hanson trails 45-56 as preferred PM. 5 men have been arrested at an Air Force base in the UK on suspicion of offences under Britain's Explosives Act. RAF Fairford in southwest England has been used by US forces to carry out bombing missions on Iranian missile sites responsible for attacking ships in the Strait of Hormuz. Nearby residents were evacuated as a major incident was declared. Iran's foreign minister says a negotiated solution is the only way to end the conflict with the US. It comes after President Donald Trump publicly rejected a proposal by Tehran to open the Strait of Hormuz. President Trump told reporters the seven-day peace plan requiring the end of a US naval blockade was not acceptable. A Queensland police officer is being hailed a hero after chasing down a man accused of attacking him and another officer. The 35-year-old's been charged with two counts of attempted murder over the alleged stabbings near Brisbane. Acting Chief Superintendent Heath McQueen says both officers were hospitalised as a result.
2: The incident, particularly this morning, highlights the type of commitment and courage that our officers demonstrate.
21: And a national campaign has been launched to educate the public on H5 bird flu, including what to do when encountering sick or dead birds. 652 cases of the strain have been recorded across the country, with South Australia and Victoria bearing the brunt of the disease. In finance, the Australian share market forecast to open up 3 points, one Aussie dollar buying 70.2 US cents.
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21: The Newcastle Knights have gone from NRL wooden spooners to their first grand final in 25 years. The Novocastrians defeating Penrith 22-14 at Accor Stadium, despite playing a man down for the entire second half. Three Australian women have played out finals tennis matches in Asia. Craig Gabriel reports from Beijing.
3: For the first time since 2017, there's been a tour-level final between two Australian women. In Seoul, Kim Birrell, playing her third career final, has defeated Maya Joint for her first career title, 6-4, 6-2, and that'll move her to a career high just outside the top 40. And in Singapore, Talia Gibson unfortunately lost that final to Canadian Leila Fernandez, 7-5, 6-love. It was the first time since 1977 that three Australian women have been in finals on the same weekend. Craig Gabriel, Beijing.
21: And the Wallabies have defeated the Springboks. That's news and sport.
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21: Checking the forecast around the country. Perth, showers and a high of 21 degrees. Partly cloudy in Adelaide before a top of 27. 17 degrees and partly cloudy in Hobart. The chance of frost before a mostly sunny 18 degrees in Melbourne. 19 and partly cloudy in Canberra. For Sydney today, cloudy and 20 degrees, showers with a top of 25 in Brisbane, and in Darwin a shower or two with a top of 35 degrees.
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1: Roger Sutherland is here. Sydney, 14.4 degrees, cloudy and a top of 20 morning. Melbourne, just over 6 degrees. Mainly sunny, though, so beautiful.
20: Feels like it. It feels like outside, it out there, too.
1: Chilly, chilly, chilly. Mm-hmm. Top of 18. Brisbane, 18.4 degrees, 25 and some showers on the way. Perth, hello, 12 degrees, showers and 21. 27 degrees in Adelaide. And 13 degrees right now. Gents, can we read this one? Yep. No one under the age of 25 should be a police officer.
20: I agree with that.
1: Really?
20: I've always said that from the outset. 100%.
1: It says here, this is a really interesting text from Margaret. Oh, for those that are just tuning in for the first time, Roger Sutherland is here from A Healthy Shift. We talk all things to do with shift work and the cons, the pros, the cons of shift work. We'll get back to that in just a tick. This text says, too young, brain not developed, poor reasoning skills, no life experience. How does that age group possibly bring safety and value to community? Is training enough? We'll come back to that. You can answer that shortly.
20: Yep, sure.
1: As for partners of emergency services, workers tracking their other half on the phone.
20: Totally ridiculous.
1: Totally ridiculous.
20: Mm-hmm. Who's got the problem?
1: If you choose those kind of jobs, you know the issues, so don't whinge. Little harsh?
20: Yeah, that's incredibly harsh. Incredibly harsh. Yep.
1: So many people in emergency service jobs are actually the wrong kind of personality. If that is true, then how do we choose? What's the right personality?
20: Well, what is the right personality?
1: Yeah.
20: You tell me.
1: Those not coping with general shift work, cops, ambos, nurses in particular, should best leave as they actually high risk and burden to colleagues who don't complain, says Margaret.
20: Okay, can I just address a few of those points
1: please.
20: From Margaret? First of all, with Margaret, I've always said
1: too young.
20: 25 should be the cutoff, not 18. Even in some states now, I think now, correct me if I'm wrong, we're going into Queensland, but I believe that you can actually start and apply when you're 17 in Queensland. So by the time you turn 18, you can start. Right? That's too young. There's not enough life experience. To do policing, you need to have life experience.
1: Does training shed that skin?
20: No. Training is the training. It's a sausage factory just to produce people and put them out. You're actually learning on the job from colleagues and peers in the job. You learn the very basics as you're going through the academy, but we're talking about police there. I still think that you need to be at least 25 to do that job. Poor reasoning skills, I think that's probably harsh. No life experience, I agree with that. Now, as partners of emergency services tracking their phones, partners' phones, ridiculous. I agree with that because I think it's disordered. It creates more anxiety. If they're stopped in one place for a long time, they could literally be just talking to someone on the side of the road and that would cause a problem. So I agree with that. I do not agree with so many people in emergency service jobs actually the wrong kind of personality. Maybe not, but it's very hard to sort through. It's a reflection of society.
1: Mm.
20: Like the Victoria Police has got, I think, approximately 18,000 all up members. You're going to get people who are not suited in that. In radio, there's people that are not suited. Everywhere, there are people that are not suited. It's a reflection on society today. And shift work is literally high risk and a burden to the body.
1: The idea of a 17, 18, 19-year-old going into something like police work,
20: yep.
1: I mean, it's a bit like even, say, this job.
20: Yes.
1: As a young announcer.
20: Yep.
1: At 20, 21, 22, I had no idea what I was doing.
20: But you're not even worldly.
1: You hadn't travelled.
20: You hadn't been out of the state.
1: All I wanted to do was play racy records.
20: Yeah, no. Really. Oh, come on, Eileen.
1: No, that was some do, some don't. Some girls do.
20: Well, it's the same thing, isn't it?
1: Yes. Right. Come on, Eileen. Thank you.
20: But the thing is, we at that age, I started when I was 20 and I was so wet behind the ears. Like, I really was. I remember turning up to one of my first jobs and someone saying to me, mate, does your mum and dad know where you are? Like,
1: yeah.
20: And it was literally like they said, yeah, I would say, yeah, of course they do. Like, I'm in the police. Like, but I didn't realise what they were actually implying because I didn't have the maturity to even know what they were referring to. right?
1: Yeah.
20: And so I would be at work, and I'd be going in sorting really heavy family violent domestics. That I had no idea.
1: How were you supposed to possibly intervene?
20: Well, I would say to people, because I learnt verbal judo, and verbal judo is excellent. I would say, yeah, maybe I don't know, but I'm here to help you, so let's try and sort this through. I am here to help you.
1: Gavin in Portland, come and join us. Hello, Gav.
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5: No crime, no police needed.
7: No nursing.
5: No nursing.
7: While you're in hospital recovering, no one around.
5: Nobody around. No fireys.
7: No fireys.
5: Nothing happens after midnight.
7: No product. 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
5: Nothing.
7: No.
5: No trucks after midnight.
7: No trucks. No trucks transporting. But, you know, that's one. What was the other one that I was going to read here, which was a really good one too?
8: Let's take a couple.
7: Oh, yes. 5 a.m.
8: is
7: the hardest.
8: Yeah,
7: a lot of people. Now, I will say this. It's a circadian slump. It's a natural circadian slump in your system. And for those that work overnight, and a lot of people find, oh, it's so cold. Like, I came in here this morning and Jay said, oh, I feel really cold. It's a natural slump in your circadian system.
8: Jay said he feels cold.
7: Yeah.
8: Well, put a jumper on. Really?
7: He doesn't want to. No, but what happens is
8: what?
7: A lot of people do. They feel really cold between 3 and 5 a.m. and there's a reason because circadian slump.
5: Glenn, hello.
9: Oh, good morning, guys. How are you going?
8: We're well, thank you. Well, you wanted to say, Glenn?
9: I just want to say what a very clever idea was with education on working the shift hours.
7: Yes.
9: It's very, very smart. The actual fact, employers would be saving a lot of money by doing that education because you burn out these people and you lose all their experience with them.
7: Glenn, how can we not? How is it we are not educating shift workers in shift working organisations? I don't understand it. We give them all the tools to do the job. They know where to go. They know who to report to, how to operate the machine. We give them the policies, procedures, all the safety requirements, and we don't educate them on how to optimise their lives around shift work. We just give them a roster and say, that's your roster. Are you a shift worker, Glenn?
9: No, I'm not. I've had a brother-in-law who did it for many years, and you'd see he's just always tired and just trying to adjust, and then all of a sudden he's on the next shift run and it blows me away that, you know, education, you know, is not just about how to pull a gun out of a holster or how to put an IV into an arm or anything like that. It's a whole circle and around people's lifestyles as well. And, you know, if you're not managing that, then how can you manage for a better outcome and better performance and in both work and lifestyle and happiness, family happiness?
7: 100%, Glenn. And I believe it's about optimising shift workers' lives outside of their job.
8: Yeah.
7: That's what I do, because when you've got a really good work-life balance outside of your job, you come to work optimal, ready to do the job. Like we're giving police officers and we're giving paramedics drugs. We're giving nurses drugs to administer, doctors working night shift, drugs, and we're giving police firearms. But we're not educating them in fatigue management around that, and we're just allowing them to be out there and doing this while they're really, really struggling and just saying, oh, mate, that's just part of shift work.
8: It's almost Glenn. Who were we talking to?
7: Glenn. It was Glenn.
8: Fantastic.
7: Great call.
8: Thank you, Glenn.
7: Yeah, it was.
8: It's almost neglectful.
7: It's derelict.
8: Tears.
7: It's derelict. And, you know, there's a new regulation in state in Victoria here, which is the psychosocial health regulations as well, where there is a moral obligation, a written legal obligation now on organisations to do a lot more for their staff around these things.
8: Yeah, lots of great calls. Gemma in Sydney, morning.
10: Sudbury, good morning. I just wanted to make a comment. I've been a shift worker for about 24 years.
7: Wow.
10: With ambulance. And I'm now involved with education for the communications team. So that's our 000 call takers yes. and dispatchers. And we do briefly touch on shift work and look, it could be better, absolutely. But we have developed a program where it's called the Shift Worker's Guide to Wellbeing, and it's something that's available in hard copy or on the intranet.
7: Fantastic.
10: That, our new staff members can access and get a little bit of a an idea about how to go about shift work. It's 12-hour days and 12-hour nights, and on the road it can be longer than that if
7: yes.
10: you get that late job. And my experience would be different, so I can pass on my experience and just give advice, but it's really individual, so they would have to work out their own routine. But we're getting better, because I remember 24 years ago we had nothing like that, so yeah, we're trying.
7: Gemma, I love this. I'd love to connect offline in relation to this, because I think what you're doing and the way you're going about it is a credit to you and the organisation with what
8: yeah.
7: you're doing. And I have experience with 000 as well, because I worked there for 12 years. So I know the other side of that as well from the police perspective. So,
8: Gemma, if you're still there, Gem, could you send an email to us at overnights, plural, overnights at 3aw.com.au?
7: Yeah, I'd love to connect.
10: Okay, no problem. Thank you.
8: And then I'll flick that through to Roger and connect, because I think there could be a couple of projects come out of that.
7: Well done, Gemma.
8: Gem, well done. We will do this when we come back. More of your calls. The Brekkie program's getting underway very shortly as well. Jimmy Bartel, Mark Allen, sitting in for 3AW Brekkie. And Heidi Murphy, I think, looking after the show from Tom this morning from 8:30 as well. It's all part of Australia Overnight. Good morning.
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6: Good morning. There's a crash for the Gateway Motorway northbound before the Port of Brisbane Motorway exit in Murarrie, and delays are heavy back to Tingalpa. Also a crash in Upper Coomera on Reserve Road at Abraham Road, causing some minor delays. There's a breakdown for the Gateway Motorway northbound at Malcolmback Palabar Road in Mackenzie, and delays are back to the M1. The M1 is also building northbound in Snacks Creek, and the Bruce Highway southbound in Mango Hill. With traffic every 10 minutes, it's Olympia on 882 4BC.
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8: As we do, we run out of time. 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You'll hang around.
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8: Oh.
7: Episode 421, I think I just dropped this morning.
8: 421?
7: 421.
8: When am I going to be a guest?
7: Do you want to be a guest?
8: Not particularly.
7: Okay. Let's see. I come and be a guest on your show.
8: Well, you do, but you haven't asked me.
7: Wow.
8: Thank you. I'll see you.
7: I might not see you next fortnight.
8: Thank you. I'll see you in a couple of weeks' time.
7: Thank you.
8: God willing.
7: Thank you.
8: Jimmy and Mark ready to go. 3RW, Bricky, Heidi, just after 8:30. It's Tony Mack for Australia Overnight.
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17: It's 5:30. Good morning. I'm Chloe Affleck. Police have launched a homicide investigation following the death of a man in the Somerset region. The 50-year-old was struck by a car in Fernvale just before 6 last night and was declared deceased at the scene. A 45-year-old woman known to the victim was taken into custody and is assisting police with their inquiries. A man is due to front court today accused of stabbing a police officer in the neck in Brisbane's east. Officers were responding to reports of a disturbance between two men in Hemant yesterday morning when the alleged attack occurred. The constable was taken to hospital in a stable condition. A 35-year-old man was eventually located and charged with 2 counts of attempted murder. Brisbane City Council is closing the Story Bridge for a significant period over summer. The 86-year-old structure will close to vehicles from December 27 to January 18 for resurfacing. The shutdown is being met with criticism as thousands of motorists will be forced to use tolled roads instead. The final budget numbers will be released today, which are expected to show a $6 billion improvement. Federal politics editor Michael Packey.
18: Around this time of year, Treasury releases data which squares the nation's books for the last financial year. The underlying deficit is tipped to be $6 billion lower than predicted in the May budget. But exactly how this result has been achieved is not known as yet. Analysts believe strong commodity exports are likely to be the biggest contributor. The budget result comes as the Albanese government is under pressure to deliver more cost of living relief as the Reserve Bank begins its 2-day board meeting today, which could result in another interest rate hike. Michael Packey reporting.
17: A local fire ban is in place for parts of outback Queensland as dry conditions spark concerns for firefighters. Residents in the Winton area will not be able to light an open fire, while previously issued permits to light fires are now suspended. The ban is expected to remain in place until midnight on Tuesday. And Brisbane is facing its 17th consecutive clearance rate decline this year. According to new data from Cotality, only 31.4% of homes are selling at auction. Research Director Tim Lawless blames a disconnect between supply and demand.
19: It's been the lowest across the capital cities for some time now. It really highlights that there's quite a bit of stock on the marketplace. We're seeing listing numbers more than 55% higher than they were a year ago across Brisbane. So buyers have a lot more choice, but there's not a lot of demand in the market.
17: In finance, one Australian dollar is buying 70.2 US cents.
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17: The 2026 NRL Grand Final is locked in with the Knights to face the Roosters. Newcastle dominated the Penrith Panthers in a thrilling 22-14 win. Meantime, the Women's Clash will be a 2025 repeat with the reigning premiers, the Broncos, to take on the Roosters. The Lions have returned to Brisbane as three-peat champions following their nail-biting clash with the Dockers. Wallabies coach Les Kiss has extended his unbeaten record with a 42-38 victory over the Springboks in Perth. Australia hanging on with just 11 men on the field in final stages to steal the Nelson Mandela Challenge plate. Team Europe have won tennis's Laver Cup, defeating Team World 13-5 in London. And in football, the Republic of Ireland have refused the pre-match handshakes with Israeli players before kick-off in the Nations League. Ireland leads 3-0 in the first half. It's 26-6. That's the latest news and sport.
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6: In Murarrie, there's a crash for the Gateway Motorway northbound before the Port of Brisbane Motorway. Speed's been reduced down to 40 kilometres an hour and delays are heavy back to Tingalpa. There's also a breakdown for the Gateway Motorway northbound in Belmont after Old Cleveland Road. That's got delays reaching back to the M1. A crash as well in Upper Coomera on Reserve Road at Abraham Road, causing some minor delays. And it's slow for the M1 northbound in Snacks Creek and the Mount Lindsay Highway northbound in Boronia Heights. With traffic every 10 minutes, it's Olympia on 4BC.
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17: Showers over Brisbane this morning, reaching a top of 25 degrees in the city, 26 in Ipswich and 23 on the Bayside. Looking ahead, grey skies tomorrow with a top of 23, partly cloudy on Wednesday, 24, and similar conditions on Thursday, a top of 26. On Moreton Bay, southerly winds around 10 knots, seas below 1 metre. Right now, it's 17 degrees in New Farm. I'm Chloe Affleck. More news at 6 on Brisbane's 4BC.

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1: Yeah, it's 23 to 6. 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Conditions apply. 133-882 is our open line this morning. It's 23 to 6. Let's rip into it. Well, what's making news? The Brisbane Lions have done it. The three-peats. How good was it? How good was it? Incredible game. It's the best grand final I think I've seen since about 2005. It was close. It was thrilling. It was exciting. The Lions looked like they were out. They came back. They kicked, what, four goals in the space of 4 minutes. How's Warfy time going for everyone? Tell you what, I thought that was meant to motivate Fremantle, not Brisbane. It had the opposite effect. Anyway, Dave Zorko will join us on the program after 7 o'clock this morning. That's if he knows how to use his phone. Mind you, he sent me a text at 8:15 last night, so he's with it. And Carol, you're right. I'll have more details on this. Morning, Jason. Well, you've got a parade to organise. Go Lions. I have some more details on that coming up for you as well. The Story Bridge will be completely closed to traffic for 3 weeks to allow for resurfacing and maintenance under the BCC's $110 million Operation Smooth program. Really? We've named it after a light and easy radio station? Scheduled from December 27 to January 18, supposedly during the quieter period, the full closure will require drivers to find alternative routes. Though pedestrians using the eastern footpath and emergency services will maintain access. I've never known for an entire bridge to be closed down. I mean, like for a night? For 12 hours, maybe? But for 3 weeks? Incredible. A rookie police officer is in hospital recovering after being stabbed in the neck after being ambushed while responding to a domestic incident in Hemant. 41-year-old constable, former Red Cross worker who joined the QPS just 2 months ago, managed to apply pressure to his own life-threatening wound while chasing down and tasering the attacker. I tell you what, I've done nothing in my life. I am lousy. This constable, what a hero. Incredible. The accused attacker will appear in court today. One Nation leader Pauline Hanson has overtaken Anthony Albanese as Queensland's preferred Prime Minister, leading 52% to 48% in the latest news poll quarterly analysis. They're hard words to get out on a Monday morning. Support for One Nation has surged to a commanding 36% primary vote in Queensland, holding strong alongside major primary vote shifts in New South Wales and WA as voters turn away from major parties amid plummeting approval ratings for the Prime Minister. And we talked about this last week on the program, maybe it was the week before, but he's cooked. He will resign before the next election. The Labor government cannot go into the next election with Albanese as the leader. It can't happen. And Jim Chalmers, well, he's any leadership aspirations that he had, well, they're gone because he's tied to Albo. So could it be Prime Minister Penny Wong? Prime Minister Plibersek? Who could it be? Very interesting times indeed. Detectives have declared a crime scene and launched a homicide investigation after a 50-year-old man was struck and killed by a vehicle on Stonywood Street in Fernvale. Emergency services responded to the incident shortly before 6 p.m. on Sunday, declaring the man deceased at the scene, while a 45-year-old woman known to the victim was taken into custody. The Brisbane Lions have pulled off a thrilling three-peat win over the Freo Dockers in the AFL Grand Final in a nail-biting finish, one of the greats. Despite trailing by 17 points I think it was about 4 minutes 40 on the clock. In the final quarter, the Lions mounted an extraordinary late surge, piling on four straight goals, including two in the dying minutes from Logan Morris. How about that kid? 3 years of AFL football, three premierships, and nails one from 40 out to put the Lions in front. What an incredible effort. Despite losing the match, the Norm Smith medal went to Freo's Shea Bolton. I don't know, maybe I'm on my lonesome here. I thought he played exceptionally well. But there is an argument. The man that we got on after 7 o'clock this morning, Dane Zorko, should have won that award. What about him playing with a torn hamstring, by the way? I mean, I know he's got tiny legs, but seriously, a torn hamstring is still a... He has got the smallest hamstring in the AFL. But, and Logan Morris played with a fractured back. Stop it. Incredible bravery. The Newcastle Knights, speaking of brave, how about this yesterday? I mean, it's a great day when the Panthers get knocked out, isn't it? Isn't it great? Newcastle Knights are into the grand final, set to face the Roosters this Sunday. I think it's Roosters fans and then everybody else. The Knights pulled off an unbelievable win against Penrith, 22-14, despite being down to 12 men after Phoenix Crossland was sent off during the 36th minute over a hip drop tackle on Nathan Cleary. That looked horrible. Apparently, though, Nathan Cleary, who was on the whistle, was watching the second half in the ambulance on the way to the hospital on his phone. How far's the trip? Sydney traffic, I guess. Cleary suffered a severe compound ankle fracture from the tackle, ending his season and ruling him out of the upcoming World Cup. That's an interesting thing too. Who's going to be the halfback in the World Cup coming up? 133-882 is our open line. If you want to have anything to say this morning, thanks to Watch Smoke Alarms, 0499 880 882. If you want to send us a text or email breakfast@4bc.com.au. Forecast for the day, 25 degrees, partly cloudy. How good was the weekend, by the way? Absolute stunner. High chance of showers, most likely later on today. The chance of a thunderstorm in the northwest, light to moderate winds. Bit of everything going on with today's forecast. It's already 18.5 degrees in Greenslopes. If you want to pick a banger today, I mean, we've got to dedicate it to the Lions, right? Got to dedicate it to the Lions. Get your banger in. What song should we play this morning? 133-882. Up next, I've got to give one of our listeners a call. You may remember this from last week, Dave in Redbank Plains.
2: It should be a good game because you've already counted your chickens before they've hatched. Brisbane will not win three in a row. They will actually be flogged by about 26 points. Feel free to give me a call Monday and say I was right. I don't mind. But Brisbane, they're cooked. They're not going to win. And I could not be happier. Not that I'm a vindictive Collingwood supporter at all.
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3: In Murarrie, there's a crash on the Gateway Motorway northbound before the Port of Brisbane Motorway exit. Speed's been reduced down to 40 kilometres an hour. Delays are back to Tingalpa. There's also a breakdown on the Gateway Motorway northbound in Belmont that's got delays reaching back to the M1. In Newstead, there's a crash on Skyring Terrace westbound. The right turn lane is blocked before Breakfast Creek Road. That's causing delays. And it's heavy for the M1 northbound from Logan Home to Slacks Creek and the Mount Lindsay Highway northbound in Park Ridge. With traffic every 10 minutes, it's Olympia on 4BC.
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10: Unbelievable. I'm speechless. There's no words. I tell you what, the Brisbane Lions never give up. That's our motto. We never, ever give up.
11: 2.5 minutes to go. They were down. What were you thinking?
10: Well, I was still quietly confident. My son, he was said we're gone. But as soon as Logan Morris kicked those goals and Will Ashcroft, his hand on the ball, we were home.
11: So good.
10: Well, unbelievable. I love 4BC. I'm from Brisbane.
11: Hey, you.
10: Jason Matthews. Gary Hargrave. I love them all.
1: Thank you. Well done, Austin, too. How fired up's Austin? How good was that? Like, scared the crap out of me. 133-882. Oh, if you want to talk about the grand final, you can jump on the phone this morning. Remember this call again I had on Friday from Dave in Redbank?
2: It should be a good game because you've already counted your chickens before they've hatched. Brisbane will not win three in a row. They will actually be flogged by about 26 points. Feel free to give me a call Monday and say I was right. I don't mind. But Brisbane, they're cooked. They're not going to win, and I could not be happier. Not that I'm a vindictive Collingwood supporter at all.
1: Let's go to Dave in Redbank this morning. Good morning, Dave.
2: Sorry, mate, you've reached Tony. Dave's not here. Dave's eating humble pie.
1: Do you want to apologise to Brisbane right now? The floor is yours, my friend.
2: Yeah, I've got to say, team of champions. You can't knock a team of champions, and... Yeah, humble pie is all mine. Congratulations. There's no other words to describe that game. None. So you can't bag Brisbane. You can't bag their coach. You cannot bag anyone. So my apologies, Brisbane. I take everything back.
1: Wow, there you have it. Dave from Redbank Plains, thanks for your call this morning. Although that was a call he didn't want to take, I suspect. Dane Zorko on the radio just after 7 here this morning on 4BC Breakfast. We've got lots of suggestions coming in for the bang. If you've got a late one to celebrate the Lions winning, we'll get to that next. 133-882, 4BC Breakfast. It's 10 to 6.
0: Traffic. Got something you want to say? You're in the right place. This is Brisbane's 4BC. Give us a call on 133-882.
3: There's a crash on the Gateway Motorway northbound before the Port of Brisbane Motorway in Murarrie and delays are back to Tingalpa. There's also a breakdown for the Gateway Motorway heading northbound in Belmont. That's got delays now reaching back to 8 Mile Plains. There's a crash on Skyring Terrace westbound. The right turn lane is blocked just before Breakfast Creek Road in Newstead. That's causing delays there in both directions. Logan Motorway is heavy westbound in Druvale, also in Ellen Grove, and the Ipswich Motorway inbound in Redbank. With traffic every 10 minutes, it's Olympia on 4BC.
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1: Welcome back to the program, 6 to 6. We need a breakfast banger for the Lions this morning. Mary's in Acacia Ridge. Good morning, Mary.
14: Good morning, Jason. It's got to be We Are the Champions.
1: I think you've nailed it. I think you've nailed it, Mary.
14: Yeah, definitely, because I tell you, I'm a real Lions supporter. And if you could see my house, it's decked out. My grandson had his birthday and I got him a banner because he's such a AFL player.
1: Beautiful, Mary. Mary, I've got to get to the song. Here it is. We Are the Champions. But you can't play that without playing this with it as well. We Will Rock You. We Are the Champions for the Brizzy Lions this morning. 4BC Brekkie.

0: Draper wins it down. Knocked on. Will Ashcroft inside the 50. Charlie Cameron gathering his bootlaces. Snapping a goal. They're not done with yet.
1: You brought me fame and fortune and everything that goes with

0: Vaughan kicks quickly on his right foot. Up the chimney it goes. Can a mark be taken? Ball spills free. Sarong clatters into Bailey. Oh, Bailey! Oh, it's a Bailey! Bailey's a dream! What a goal!
1: Lockie Neal hits the wing. Bouncing footy for McCluggie. He takes it and kicks it up inside the 50. Logan Morris! Screamer, punt road end, Logan Morris lets it go, Logan Morris kicks

0: He got the handball away and then got it back. Will that drop? He's off to the races with two bounces. A third. He runs a 60. A fourth. He steps inside 50. He gets the handball to Morris. Morris will snap and Morris will kick the goal. And Brisbane will win another one.
1: That on your Monday morning. We are the champions. Our brekkie banger today. Coming up after 6 o'clock this morning, a bit of a sore point from the weekend. Hearing reports about Lions fans let down by our airlines. We'll get to that straight after the news with Chloe.
2: Marsden, Morningside, Mitchelton, Manly, 4BC is Brisbane.
3: It's 6 o'clock. Good morning. I'm Chloe Affleck. A homicide investigation has been launched following the death of a man in the Somerset region. Georgia Condek reports.
4: Police were called to Stonywood Street in Fernvale just before 6 o'clock last night following reports a man had been struck by a vehicle. On arrival, they located the 50-year-old unresponsive and he was declared deceased at the scene. A 45-year-old woman known to the victim was taken into custody and is assisting with inquiries. A crime scene has been established with investigations into the circumstances ongoing. Georgia Condek reporting.
3: Overseas, five men have been arrested outside a RAF base in southwest England on suspicion of preparing a terrorist attack. A major incident was declared with around 80 homes evacuated as a precaution. The US military has been using the base to carry out strikes on Iranian missile sites. US President Donald Trump has told reporters the men arrested were looking to do big damage.
5: Working with Britain, it was an amazing job. We had them under investigation. They were looking to do big damage to our port, and working with the British worked out great.
6: Were they migrants?
5: It may have been Scotland Yard, I don't know. We worked with a lot of them. We had them under view for a long time and we got them.
3: The final budget numbers for the last financial year will be released by the Treasurer today. They're expected to show a $6 billion improvement compared to what was forecast in the May budget. It's likely that higher export revenue from strong commodity prices have contributed to the result. One Nation leader Pauline Hanson has overtaken Anthony Albanese as preferred Prime Minister in Queensland. News poll analysis found Senator Hanson now leads Albanese 52-48%. Support for the minor party has surged to 36% of the primary vote in the state. Brisbane Olympic and Paralympic Games emblems will be pieced together across the state this week. In a world first, they'll be unveiled in different regions, including Townsville, Rockhampton and Brisbane. It's expected to depict Queensland's cheekiness and vibrancy. And a new state-of-the-art synthetic track is coming to Toowoomba Turf Club. The first of its kind in Australia, Gallop Track, will start being laid next week in Clifford Park. The club's chief executive officer, Grant Sheether, says the old track is no longer viable.
7: It's a synthetic surface with a rubber rebound matting underneath. We've got over 600 horses here in work, so it's important that we provide the best training facilities, and it's fantastic that the state government has recognised the contribution that Toowoomba makes to the Downs and racing across the southeast corner of this state.
3: In finance, one Australian dollar is buying 70.2 US cents.
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3: Broncos NRLW star Ali Brigginshaw is one win away from the perfect end to her career. Brisbane dominated the Gold Coast Titans 40-16 to qualify for the grand final and take on the Roosters. Captain Tamika Upton says it's clear how much this means to Ali.
8: She's turning up in these games and I feel like the people around her are turning up for her, and it's all effort plays and it's not something we think about all the time. At the end of the day, she's cherishing every single time we get to go to training, every time we get to go out in the field, and you can tell it's showing.
3: Meantime, in the men's league, the Knights have surged to the grand final following their win over the Panthers. It's the first time Newcastle have made the finals in 25 years. They'll take on the Roosters. The Wallabies have held on for a brilliant upset of their own, defeating the world champion Springboks 42-38 in Perth. And Australia has gone down to South Africa by 32 runs in the second one-dayer in Johannesburg. It's 6:04. That's the latest news and sport.
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4: In Belmont, there's a crash for the Gateway Motorway northbound and delays are heavy back to 8 Mile Plains. Also a crash in Acacia Ridge on Colbard Street West at Lombank Street. And a crash in Newstead on Skyring Terrace westbound. The right lane is blocked just before Breakfast Creek Road. There's been a concrete spill on Gympie Road northbound, left lane after Kitchener Road in Kedron. Also up further north in the left lane just before Albany Creek Road in Astley. With traffic every 10 minutes, it's Olympia on 882 4BC.
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4: Showers over Brisbane this morning, reaching a top of 25 degrees in the city, 26 in Ipswich and 23 on the Bayside. Looking ahead, grey skies tomorrow with a top of 23, partly cloudy on Wednesday, 24 and similar conditions on Thursday, 26. On Moreton Bay, southerly winds around 10 knots, seas below 1 metre. Right now, it's 17 degrees in Morningside. I'm Chloe Affleck. More news at 6.30 on Brisbane's 4BC.
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1: 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Got some breaking news coming out of the UK, as you heard in the news with Chloe. Over in the UK, counter-terrorism police are currently investigating a major incident near a military base used by the US Air Force. Assistant Chief Constable Richard O'Cone has more.
15: Relating to three suspicious vehicles travelling towards RAF Fairford. Armed officers responded and subsequently arrested five men in the Welford area on suspicion of committing offences under the Explosives Act. The men were taken into custody where they remain.
1: So that's five men have been arrested on suspected terrorism and explosives offences after three suspicious vans were spotted heading towards the RAF Fairford facility. Bomb disposal experts have been brought in to safely examine the vehicles, forcing dozens of nearby residents to be evacuated from their homes overnight. We still don't know exactly who is behind it, but it's worth noting the base has recently been used by the US to launch attacks on or against Iran. US President Donald Trump has already weighed in on the arrests, claiming authorities have been watching the group for a long time and that they were planning to do some big damage. We'll keep you updated with on that story with Chloe Affleck throughout the morning here on 4BC. Thousands of travellers had their plans thrown into chaos over the weekend by flight delays and cancellations. Some forced to spend thousands of dollars finding another way to get where they needed to be. I know of a bloke who was meant to be on a 6 a.m. flight yesterday morning out of Melbourne to come back to Queensland. only to receive a text at 3 a.m. saying his flight had been cancelled and he'd been rebooked onto a flight 12 hours later. Oh, thanks for that. That's nice. I mean, my question is, why sell the tickets if you're not going to keep up your end of the bargain, airlines? And by the way, it cost him $2,000 to get home one way. It's unbelievable, isn't it? So we'll gouge this weekend for the AFL Grand Final. It'll happen with the Rugby League Grand Final this weekend as well. Don't worry about that. Although Penrith and Newcastle, probably a driving crowd. But they gouged the hell out of the prices and then cancelled a lot of their flights, delayed flights. People missed the Grand Final on Saturday because they're sitting at Brisbane Airport. Brisbane Airport, the departure screens had delays and cancellations all over it. So my question this morning is, why aren't airlines held financially accountable when the disruption is within their control? I mean, 3 hours notice for your plane being cancelled at 6 a.m, that's a joke. If the plane hadn't arrived the night before, surely you knew a long time before that. In the UK, passengers can receive automatic compensation when airlines are responsible for significant delays or late cancellations. We should have the same system here. See, I buy something off you, it's your job to honour that contract when it was supposed to happen. And I'm not talking about bad weather. There was some bad weather in Melbourne over the weekend. I get that. Well, on Saturday there was. Or there's circumstances airlines can't control, like strikes, or let's say for argument's sake there was, control tower dispute. But if an airline takes your money, and this has happened a lot of times, if they take your money, then make a late change that leaves you stranded or out of pocket, as in the case of my mate on the weekend, they should pay. There's no excuse as to why they shouldn't. And I think it's about time airlines were held accountable when they let passengers down. There should be compensation. And I bet you once compensation's introduced, there'll be a lot less of cancellations. Yeah, 100% that'll happen. I don't know what your thoughts are. 133-882, that's our open line, thanks to Watch Smoke Alarms. Were you affected on the weekend? I'd love to hear from you as well. 0499-880-882 is our text, or you can email breakfast@4bc.com.au. Queensland Police Union are worried about a huge influx of firearms coming into the state. Shane Pryor joins us on the line next here on 4BC Breakfast. It is 12 past 6.
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16: In Belmont, there's a crash for the Gateway Motorway northbound. Delays are back to 8 Mile Plains. Also a crash in Acacia Ridge on Colbard Street West at Lombank Street. And a crash in Newstead on Skyring Terrace westbound. The right turn lane is blocked before Breakfast Creek Road. Been a concrete spill on Gympie Road northbound left lane after Kitchener Road in Kedron. Also one further up northbound left lane before Albany Creek Road in Aspley. And delays to the M1 northbound Logan Home to Slacks Creek. With traffic every 10 minutes, it's Olympia on 4BC.
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5: Quarter past six, top today, 25. Partly cloudy, high chance of showers. Most likely later today, chance of a thunderstorm in the northwest. Light to moderate winds. At the moment, it is 16.7 degrees in Daisy Hill. Well done, Brizzy. We did it. The Brisbane Lions have pulled off a historic three-peat. And the whole city is invited to celebrate our premiership heroes. We pushed this last week, 4BC Breakfast Show, and all of our listeners. And so it's happening. A massive free public celebration is happening tomorrow at River Stage from 11 till 1. You don't need a ticket, but the gates open at 11 and they'll be shutting them as soon as the venue hits capacity. I would imagine that would happen pretty quickly. Everyone is encouraged to deck themselves out in maroon, blue and gold to give the team a huge welcome home they deserve. Make sure you pack a hat and some sunscreen. And your best bet is to catch public transport to avoid the hassle of parking. Are the ferries on it? Except for a ferry. I don't know if they're working. I've got no idea. Anyway, it's happening. Well done. We fought for it and it's happening. People Power wins over the Lions event tomorrow at River Stage. Queensland police officers put their lives on the line every shift, but growing concerns suggest outdated systems are leaving them dangerously exposed. Despite the William Biller massacre, the state's weapons database still relies on handwritten paper forms to track more than 1.17 million firearms. Meanwhile, the extreme dangers police officers face hit home on Sunday when a rookie constable just 10 weeks into the job was repeatedly stabbed in the neck and chest in Hammond. Joining us to discuss our officer safety and the latest QPS misconduct figures is Queensland Police Union President Shane Pryor. Shane, welcome to the program.
6: Good morning.
5: Shane, with more than 1.1 million guns in Queensland and 18,000 added just this year alone, why are officers still relying on paper-based system to know what's behind a door, and how big is the delay on this $15 million digital upgrade?
6: Yeah, that is a really good question. That said, we welcome the latest development where the QPS has contracted a developer to finally get this project up and running and get a computer system that is fit for purpose for our weapons licensing system. To think that we've got weapons licensing officers doing license applications on paper is absolutely ridiculous. But what I would like to see is that this is progress quickly, and we also do this in line with the National Firearms Register, something that we need, Queensland police officers need, to ensure that they have the very latest intel when going to an address, if that address has a firearm registered to it.
5: Are we behind other states on this? Are other states using a paper system?
6: Yeah, look, I can't talk to other states. I know we've all got different systems. I know that the computer-based system that we had in Queensland here had been clunky for some time, to such a point that we're now using paper. But again, I welcome the development that we're actually paying someone now to develop this. I think we need to keep in mind, you mentioned at the very beginning of at your introduction, the amount of weapons that we have in Queensland. We need to keep in mind that we have a lot of registered firearm owners in this state that do the right thing. They follow the rules as they're required to do so, and you have people in the state that need these firearms to do the very important work they do, whether that's on farming land, but you've also got recreational shooters that do the right thing. They store their weapons appropriately and they follow the rules.
5: Shane, you know I'm a big fan of coppers. I think

0: what the job that the men and women do every single day to protect us is marvellous, and the danger they face every single day in that role as well is incredible. And we saw that danger firsthand in Hemet on Sunday when a rookie constable, only 10 weeks into the job, was stabbed in the neck and chest. Despite severe blood loss, he chased the suspect and deployed his taser. How is he doing today?
1: What a hero.
0: Yeah.
1: Dead set. What an absolute hero this guy is. I mean, just 10 weeks ago, graduated at the academy, went to a domestic disturbance call that a lot of police around the state go to every single day. There is police are called to a domestic and family violence incident one every 3 minutes in this state. So it's very routine for police to go to these kinds of jobs. But unfortunately, it evolved to a situation where this officer was stabbed in the neck. Now, incredibly, he chased after the offender, managed to deploy a taser whilst doing so and holding his hand on his neck to try and stem the blood coming from his neck, but had to stop due to the blood loss. And that's where his partner then performed the very important work he needed to do to help save his partner's life. I mean, it's just, they're both incredible officers. They're both heroes in my books. And frankly, every Queenslander should be very proud of the work that they did yesterday.
0: Yeah, you're absolutely 100% right there, Shane. Is he okay today? How's he going?
1: I haven't had the chance to talk to him this morning because it's still early. But yesterday I spoke to him a number of times and he's in really good spirits. Don't make any mistakes on this. He's got quite the journey ahead of him in terms of medically, but he's in the right place at the PA hospital with the right medical staff around him to get him through this next challenging phase. My priority now is to ensure that he has the right support wrapped around
0: him.
1: That's why we started organisations, independent charities such as CopCare, so we can wrap support around people immediately, particularly when you go through a critical incident and are exposed to significant trauma like this.
0: And Shane, what I love about this officer, 41 years of age, has made the career change into the police force as well. We want more of that, and I hope he does have a speedy recovery. Now, finally, not such good news. The QPS annual report reveals nearly 5,400 misconduct allegations were made against police last year, yet 70% led to no further action and zero officers were dismissed. Is the disciplinary system protecting its own, or are the frontline officers being targeted by frivolous complaints? Where do you think it sits?
1: No, look, I think these figures demonstrate that the system is working very well. Out of all of those allegations, and can I just use the word, they're allegations. They are allegations only. Yes. They're investigated by our Ethical Standards Command and appropriate investigators around the state. And of that, 70% have been determined that no further action is warranted. I think this demonstrates that unlike others in the community, which would make you believe that police discipline is certainly out of control, that is simply not the case. We've also got to look at the fact that actual numbers of complaints against police are going down. So in my view, the system is working well, and I think that's written in the paper that you saw and are quoting now.
0: Okay, no problem. So that number, 5,400, is actually falling.
1: Yeah, look, the numbers last time, this was only about a month ago, but it was approximately 8% less from the year, from last year. So actual numbers in terms of complaints being made against police are going down. I think this just demonstrates that police are doing an extraordinary job in the community. Trust with police is high in the community, and Queenslanders know that by and large, Queensland police are out looking out for their best interest in protecting the community.
0: All right, Shane Pryor, I appreciate you jumping on nice and early, mate, the QPU president. Have a good day.
1: Thank you.
0: Shane Pryor joining us on the program this morning, 23 past 6. It was an unforgettable weekend of footy. I'll share some iconic moments from both the NRL and the AFL in Who Said What. It's coming up next here on 4BC Breakfast, 23 past 6.
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3: In Belmont, there's a crash for the Gateway Motorway northbound. Delays are back to 8 Mile Plains. Also a crash in Acacia Ridge on Colbard Street West at Lombank Street. And a concrete spill on Gympie Road northbound, left lane after Kitchener Road in Kedron. Also on Gympie Road northbound, left lane before Albany Creek Road in Astley. Delays for the M1 northbound, Logan home to Slacks Creek. It's slow for Logan Motorway westbound in Druvale and the Ipswich Motorway inbound in Redbank. With traffic every 10 minutes, it's Olympia on 4BC.
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6: Spills to Andrews. Little sidewinder, beautiful. Draper marks. Goes out to the right looking for the leverage and has nailed it. How spectacular was the shot of that? And look at the arrogance.
7: Wolfie time!
8: Yeah. Wolfie time is dead! How good's Wolfie time?
7: Fitzroy! To quote Hutto, I see it but I don't believe it.
9: 30 years ago, we lost our beloved Fitzroy Football Club, mate. And who would have given you any money to see 2 3-peats? Mate, this is Fitzroy, this is Brisbane Lions. Mate, they are a fantastic football team. And above all, mate, they are a fantastic football club, mate. I love the Lions, mate. We all love them.
0: Some great grabs coming out of Melbourne this morning. Yeah, Wharfie time. How'd that go? Hey, Chris says on the text, what's the only ship that doesn't dock at Fremantle? It's called a premiership.

0: I love this. We've got a couple for you today. I'm just going to get to one for you right now. Who said what? It's those, you know, it's those things you see on the internet or you see on the telly. You go, oh, God, I've got to tell 4BC Breakfast about this. Or, you know, the ones you share with your friends. Kyle Omen shared what was going through his head in those final moments of the game. He did it at a fan day yesterday.
1: Kai, Jimmy Bartoli, well done on the premiership win. We've spoken to Harris and the coach, and they all said, "No, we're cooked." What were you thinking, of course, with 5 minutes to go?
2: I wasn't thinking too much. I never am, Jim, but I was thinking, we have probably lost this. Obviously, a few big moments from Will, and then, Saucy Morris, just kicked him out of his bum. So, it was awesome.
0: That was him after the game with those. Why? You don't need to think about it. Just win. If you've got something for us, breakfast at 4bc.com.au. It's 29 past 6. Dane Zorko will join us after 7 o'clock this morning here on 4BC Breakfast. After the news coming up with Chloe, Jim Chalmers said something on social media yesterday which absolutely blew my mind. I mean, we're in debt, but not as bad as Jim thought it was going to be. I mean, we should be celebrating today. Shouldn't we? Fair dinkum. Talk about tone deaf. Anyway, that's coming up with Finance News after the news at 6:30, which is right now.
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4: It's 6:30. Good morning. I'm Chloe Affleck. Starting overseas, 5 men have been arrested outside an RAF base in England on suspicion of preparing a terrorist attack. Nine's Europe correspondent Josh Bavis reports.
5: 5 men in 3 vans were intercepted by police and arrested in the early hours of the morning outside the RAF Fairford base to the west of London. They're being held on suspicion of preparing a terrorist act. The bomb disposal unit spent several hours investigating the contents of the vans, and about 80 homes in the town of Welford were evacuated as a precaution. The vans were reported to police by a resident who was suspicious. In July, the Iranian regime threatened to target this base because it's being used by the US for its long-range combat operations to strike Iran. In Welford, Josh Bavis.
4: A man has died after he was struck by a vehicle in the Somerset region. The 50-year-old was hit in Fernvale just before 6 last night. Police have launched a homicide investigation with a 45-year-old woman taken into custody at the scene. And if you or anyone you know is experiencing domestic violence, contact 1-800-RESPECT. A Queensland police officer is being praised for his bravery after he chased down a suspect despite suffering significant knife wounds. Officers were responding to reports of a disturbance between two men in Hemant yesterday when he was allegedly stabbed repeatedly in the neck. The 35-year-old accused is due to face court today on 2 counts of attempted murder. Police Union President Shane Pryor has told Jason Matthews the constable has made a marvellous recovery.
6: He's in really good spirits. Don't make any mistakes on this. He's got quite the journey ahead of him in terms of medically, but he's in the right place at the PA hospital with the right medical staff around him to get him through this next challenging phase.
4: A motorcycle rider is in a life-threatening condition following a crash in the Townsville region. Emergency crews are on the scene of the bike and vehicle crash in Stewart on the intersection of the Bruce and Flinders Highway. There are no reported injuries to the vehicle driver. Farmers are asking the federal government to reconsider a cap being placed on working holidaymakers. Advocates have arranged a deal to fast-track the visas of ready-to-work applicants. But Westaway raspberry farmer owner Richard Clark warns Labor's cap on 3-year visa extensions will hit the sector hard.
7: Would I, as a farmer, prefer to have a working holiday visa maker who's done 180 days on a watermelon farm in Chinchilla? Or would I prefer to have a person who's just come out of an office in Europe? One is far more farm fit, and the cap of 5,000 people to get a 3rd-year visa is going to have significant impacts on farm productivity.
4: To finance, one Australian dollar is buying 70.1 US cents.
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4: The Newcastle Knights have pulled off what coach Justin Holbrook has described as the greatest win in rugby league history. They're through to the NRL Grand Final, defeating the Panthers 22-14 despite being a man down for more than half the game. The Panthers pushed for a winning try in the final minute, only for Sandon Smith to intercept a pass and race away 90 metres to put the game to bed. Knights centre Bradman Best telling the Continuous Call team he was praising Smith would get them home.
8: I was gone. I was on my hands and knees. And when he had about 30 to go, I knew he was home.
4: They'll take on the Roosters this Sunday in their first grand final in 25 years. And the Lions have returned to Brisbane as champions after defeating the Dockers in the AFL grand final. It's 26-7. That's the latest news and sport.
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10: That crash is cleared from the Gateway Motorway northbound in Belmont, but delays remain very heavy still. Back to Stretton. There's also a crash on Skyring Terrace westbound just before Breakfast Creek Road in Newstead. And a concrete spill on Gympie Road northbound, left lane after Kitchener Road in Kedron. Also some debris as well on Gympie Road northbound, left lane before Albany Creek Road in Aspley. And delays for the M1 northbound, Logan Home to Slacks Creek. With traffic every 10 minutes, it's Olympia on 4BC.
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4: Showers over Brisbane this morning, reaching the top of 25 degrees in the city, 26 in Ipswich and 23 on the Bayside. Looking ahead, grey skies tomorrow with the top of 23, partly cloudy on Wednesday, 24, and similar conditions on Thursday, 26. On Moreton Bay, southerly winds around 10 knots, seas below 1 metre. Right now, it's 17 degrees at Paddington. I'm Chloe Affleck. More news at 7 on Brisbane's 4BC.
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0: 23 to 7, Dane Zorko joining me at 7 o'clock this morning. Be tuning in for that. I want to know if he slept, showered, shaven, whatever else. That's probably been thrown by the wayside in the last few days. 133-882 is our open line for What Smoke Alarms. If you've got a question for Zorks this morning, you can text that through as well. 0499-880-882. Inner city drivers in Brisbane are being warned to map out some new routes or routes before the summer holidays hits. The iconic Story Bridge will be completely closed to vehicular traffic for 3 full weeks, running from December 27 through to January 18. How's this going to go? I mean, maybe it is a bit quieter on the roads around that period, but I've never known a major highway/bridge ever closed completely. Council is using the quieter Christmas break to carry out major resurfacing and maintenance works under its $110 million Operation Smooth Blitz. Who came up with that name? I've got to ask Councillor Murphy when he comes up, who came up with the name? Emergency services and pedestrians using the eastern footpath will still have access, but anyone else driving between Kangaroo Points and the valley will definitely need a plan B. Hope you can swim. Maybe that's an option, but yeah, well, the major question for me is why don't it, like, shut down one half? Just have a lane each way or something. I don't know. Maybe, people smarter than me would have been making the calls on this. But anyway, that's the big news. It's going to be a major distraction. I guess the other thing too is, will we have tolls reduced or cut on the gateway, for example? Is the council working with the state government to negotiate that? I don't know. Lots of questions to ask Councillor Murphy a little later on in the program. 133-882 is our open line.
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0: Treasurer Jim Chalmers is talking up the government's economic credentials ahead of the final budget outcome, claiming the federal deficit for the last financial year is billions of dollars smaller than forecast in May. Jim Chalmers says responsible economic management, yeah right, is now a defining feature of the Labor government.
16: These new numbers show that the deficit has come in smaller than expected in the May budget and much smaller than we inherited a bit over 4 years ago. It's remarkable when you consider everything that's coming at us from around the world that we've been able to continue to improve the budget bottom line.
0: All right. I ought to break down all that and get to the truth. Time to talk finance with economic futurist Evan Lucas, host of the podcast Exchanges with Evan Lucas. Evan, could it be that we've had better than expected revenue from exports?
17: Partly. I think the other thing you've got to remind yourself here is that we've had better than expected tax take from personal income tax. So if you look at the last 12 months, which is what the 26-27 figures that the Treasurer is alluding to there, the amount of employment has grown. Despite the fact that the unemployment rate slightly increased, we've never had more Australians employed, which means more people are therefore paying tax through personal income tax. If you then also look at, you said, yes, exports are there. The other thing is something like gold, for example, is a one that people forget. We've seen gold make record all-time highs over this period. In fact, so much so that we actually now have a trade surplus with the US, for example, because we export more gold than we import US goods into this country. But the gold tax on that has also helped the bottom line, not factored into the figures. And then again, something Treasury has done for 25 years consistently is underestimate and therefore over deliver on iron ore. It still has an average iron ore price of $70 a ton. And it's averaging about 85 to 90.
0: Right.
17: And that difference, so the rule of thumb is normally this: for every $10 better off, it adds about $1 billion Australian in tax revenue bottom line.
0: Okay. As an economist, let's leave the politics aside. Is this genuine fiscal discipline or just greater than expected revenue?
17: It's the latter, I think, needs to be pointed out. I don't want to be political, but there is no doubt that tax taking has been higher than expected, and you can see that in the revenue side of the budget rather than the spending side. We probably also need to talk about the NDIS, because what's also happening here is that in the budget, the cuts to the NDIS that were announced by Mark Butler in March are now applied, because they have actually gone through the Senate, they've gone through and been passed, and therefore they can retrospectively put it into the figures that they didn't have before because it hadn't passed, but they had always forecasted that it would. So they're the two things that have led us to this scenario today.
0: Rightio. The markets today, what are we expecting for our Monday?
17: So, look, Friday didn't have a great finish to the US, but we are pointing up 3 points. So maybe take that as well. Tomorrow is all that matters. Tomorrow is the RBA, and that will define the rest of the year, let's be honest.
0: Okay. So tomorrow we're not going to have good news. So we'll try and find something, can we, or what?
17: I think it's more about looking at it, why it's happening. I think that needs to be the big discussion point about how this works.
0: Good for retirees without mortgages, I guess. They're going to have some. They're going to earn some extra interest. But anyway, we'll get to that tomorrow. Evan Lucas, thanks for your time this morning.
17: See you, Jason.
0: See you, mate. 17-7. Sam Leckie, there is so much I want to talk to him about with sport this morning, including why was a referee in the Wallaby Springboks game last night using an iPhone during the game? Like, did he have to make a quick call? I got to check this out with Sam Leckie next to him on 4BC Breakfast. 17-7.
15: Last Monday morning peak, drivers travelling on Clem 7 and Airport Link saved an average of 15 minutes from the Gabba to the airport. Quicker trips with Transurban, operator of Linked.
10: In Elland Grove, there's a crash for the Centenary Highway northbound after the Logan Motorway and delays are back to Springfield. That crash is cleared from the Gateway Motorway northbound in Belmont, but delays remain heavy back to Stretton. There's a concrete spill on Gympie Road northbound, left lanes after Kitchener Road in Kedron. Also, the northbound left lanes before Albany Creek Road in Aspley. Delays on the M1 northbound, Logan home to Slacks Creek, and the Centenary Highway inbound Darra to Jindalee. With traffic every 10 minutes, it's Olympia on 4BC.
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0: It is 14-7. Yes, the iconic Story Bridge will be completely closed to traffic for 3-4 weeks running from December 27 through to January 18. Lots of questions we need answered this morning. We'll do that with Councillor Murphy later on this morning here on The Breakfast Show. 133-882 is our open line. Harry's in Maruka. Good morning, Harry.
21: Good morning. Just a quick one. Maybe they should open up the Clem 7 and not charge us tolls as we are taken away from our bridge so we can still get across there quicker.
0: It's a very good point you make, Harry. And, I mean, there'll need to be some negotiations between the council and perhaps the state government to see if something can be done on that, because you're right, we're going to be forced to take the Clem 7 and also the Gateway where there are tolls. So it's something that'll definitely need to be looked at. Thank you for your call, Harry. 133-882 is our open line.
15: Now, on 4BC Breakfast, time for sports.
0: Gee, I tell you what, Brisbane is celebrating this weekend. It's been a golden weekend of sport. The Lions pulled off an epic 96-89 comeback to secure a historic AFL three-peat. The NRL Broncos crushed the Titans 20-8 down on the Gold Coast to reach their grand final. Beyond Queensland, the Newcastle Knights stunned Penrith to end their NRL Grand Final drought. And what about the Wallabies pulled off a 42-38 miracle against the Springboks? That's a high-scoring game of rugby. A lot of people, mind you, are scratching their heads today about what are the rules in rugby again? Like, it's confusing. Let's unpack it all. Sam Leckie joins us right now, 4BC Sports Reporter. Good morning to you, Sam.
1: Morning, Jason. It was non-stop this weekend, wasn't it?
0: Oh, it was incredible. Sam, is Wharfie time now one of the greatest curses in world sports?
1: Well, if you come up against the Lions, it sounds like it is, because they used it to galvanise themselves, and they spoke about it during the team meetings during the week, that as soon as they hear those Hell's Bells, that they were like, that's the go win the game time, and that's exactly what they did. And it came down to a two-time Norm Smith medalist in Will Ashcroft to get his hands on the footy six times in 4 minutes, set up three goals with his own touches, and Logan Morris, of course, up forward finishing the job off. It was just incredible from the Lions, and it's why all year I never wrote them off, even when they were losing by 70 points. I still thought that once they got to September, that'd be a hard team to beat, and they certainly proved to be, because they know what to do at that time of year. And tell you what, I'm sure they'll be buying Chris Fagan plenty of drinks over the next couple of days to try and convince him to stay, because what they've got there at the moment is very special.
0: Well, yeah, and I think anyone who runs into the Lions over the next week should be shouting a beer for the players. Just on that, it was an incredible win. Logan Morris played the match with a fractured back, and Zorks, yeah, who'll be on the program 7 o'clock this morning, those tiny little hamstrings got a bit of a tear as well. So he didn't even tell the staff. So there you have it. Now,
1: yeah.
0: Now, thousands of fans chanted one more year at Chris Fagan yesterday, 65 with the three-peat secured. Have a listen to this, Sam.
2: I've been coaching the club for 10 years now, and I've got to work out whether it's the right thing to continue on. And there's a little bit inside me that would rather walk away when the team's on top. I've got to be honest.
0: Yeah, will he play on, do you reckon?
1: My gut feel is he'll stay on for one more year and push for the four-peat, because at the end of the day, they've still got pretty much the same group. Lockie Neal's the only one that's going out of this team. And I mean, if they can push for the four-peat, push for the four and just hold on one more year, my gut feel is Fags will do that. But at the end of the day, it's up to him. Off the field, he's had a big few years as well. He's had issues with his health. He's had the Hawthorn scandal going along in the background while he's been coaching this champion team. So you can imagine he'd be pretty exhausted at the moment. But I do hope, for Brisbane fans' sake and for the game's sake, that Chris Fagan holds on for one more year.
0: Hear, hear. In the NRL, the Knights upset the Panthers to make the grand final. This was absolutely incredible. It left Matty Johns in tears, Andrew Johns in tears. How much does this mean to the Hunter region?
1: Oh, you could see it on the faces of everybody. Danny Badiris down on the sideline, part of the Knights coaching staff. All of the Knights players, I mean, Caelan Ponga, that's been there since he was a kid, went down there from North Queensland, and they put so much on his shoulders when he signed that big contract as a teenager, and he's done it now. He's captained them into a grand final, and in circumstances that I don't think anybody predicted yesterday. I mean, you really need to send your thoughts out to Nathan Cleary. That was just...
0: Oh, it was horrible.
1: Awful. The compound fracture to the ankle, and Phoenix Crossland, I think, rightly sent off the field. I think the impact of the tackle was enough to see him sent off the field. But they were just gutsy, and gutsy as they have been all year, Jace. Like, they've been written off so many times this year from start to finish. Too many injuries, not enough good players in that roster. They're in a grand final now. They held on for the best part of 50 minutes with one less player on the field and so many unsung heroes across that group too. It was an incredible game, and that'll be tough to beat next weekend as well. I mean, as a Roosters fan, I was hoping the Knights would get through, not only because I don't like the Panthers, but I'd love to see the Knights there. But I mean, if they play like that next week with 13 on 13, they'll be a tough team to beat.
0: Barb on the text, by the way, says, oi. That's how Barb started the text. Says, Dolphins did all right. They got stage fright getting to the prelim. Roosters played well, she says. Next year, Finns will be there again. Barb, she's stuck in Canberra. Oh, what a horrible place to be stuck. Anyway, at least the Dolphins did win the Q Cup, so they'll be playing in that State Cup Championship on the weekend.
1: They'll be there on grand final day.
0: Absolutely. What about the Wallabies last night? 42-38 winners over the Springboks. The world champs finishing with just 11 players after four late yellow cards, and we had a ref on an iPhone during the match. What the hell is going on?
1: Yeah, Wallabies tried to lose. They had a 25-point lead with not long to go in the game, and I thought the ref at one point was calling an Uber to get out of the stadium quickly because he'd sin-binned four Australian players. It was crazy scenes. The Wallabies, you've got to say, really, really good job to hold on in those circumstances and against the, I mean, a South African team that had made 13 changes. It wasn't their best side, but they brought a number of World Cup winners off the bench late in that game and they pushed them hard, the South Africans. But yeah, great effort from the Wallabies and just a communication breakdown, I think, with the electronics for the TMO and the referee. So he had to get on the mobile phone to figure out what was happening. There's a World Cup out here next year, Jason. I hope that doesn't happen on the biggest stage in rugby because it'd be
0: incredible. Well done. Les Kiss, he's going all right as the Wallabies coach. And finally, the NRLW Broncos are grand final bound, with Sunday being Ali Brigginshaw's swan song against your Roosters. How much emotion is driving this team?
1: Oh, a lot. And I think she's the driving force behind the team this year. Like, she had that couple of weeks on the sideline, but suspended for the first time in her career. And the Broncos sort of lost their way a little bit. But as soon as she's come back into the side, it was normal service resumes. And the Titans had their chances yesterday. They just were pretty sloppy with ball in hand. And the Broncos iced theirs, which is the signs of a champion team. So congratulations to the Broncos NRLW team. They're trying to go back-to-back and do it for Ali Brigginshaw, who... you've got to say the game will miss her once she's retired. She's been an absolute pioneer for many years and set the stage for all of those future stars coming through.
0: Drew said Maddie was crying because the Titans sacked Holbrook. Yeah, good call on that one, Drew. Hey, how did the Aussies go in the cricket against South Africa? Do we win or lose that one day?
1: Lost that one. The bowling needs work ahead of the World Cup.
0: What are the odds?
1: It just fell short. Yeah, a lot of players getting starts and not going on with it.
0: All right, Sam, appreciate it, mate. It's been a big weekend in sport. Appreciate it. Catch you later.
1: All good, Jason. Talk to you soon.
0: See you, mate. There goes Sam Leckie, 4BC sports reporter, with all the latest. A big, big weekend in sport. Tell you what, my missus, she was so cranky last night that the block room reveals went on when the rugby was on. So, and I copped it. Why me? I don't work at Channel 9 or Rugby Australia. I'm going to bed. So that was our conversation last night, 6 to 7.
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10: In Elm Grove, there's a crash on the East Centenary Highway northbound after the Logan Motorway and delays are slow back to Springfield. There's a concrete spill on Gympie Road northbound, left lanes after Kitchener Road in Kedron. Also on Gympie Road northbound, left lane before Albany Creek Road in Aspley. Delays on the M1 northbound from Logan Home to Slacks Creek and the Pacific Motorway inbound from 8 Mile Plains to Tarragindi and slow on the Bruce Highway southbound, North Lakes to Griffin. With traffic every 10 minutes, it's Olympia on 4BC.
0: Spring weather is here. 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
0: Welcome back to the program. 133-882 is our overline. Thanks to Watch Smoke Alarms. Senior Queensland Labor figures are privately plotting a leadership coup against opposition leader Stephen Miles. Is Stephen Miles still the opposition leader? Key party insiders are planning to tell the former premier needs to step down by Christmas to save the party from another election disaster. Frustrated MPs say the opposition has flatlined. Flatlined? I think it's dead. I guess that's what it means, isn't it? And is sleepwalking towards defeat against Premier David Crisafulli in 2028. While Mr. Miles insists he isn't going anywhere, colleagues are openly complaining about a total lack of direction and energy at the top. You know what it needs? Stephen Miles needs to get back to these sandwich videos. If you want to be relatable, school's back in a week's time, right? You need to start cutting the crust, so to speak. I mean, I think his popularity within the party has slipped since he was making his sandwich videos. You can surely link the two. Will he go? Who takes over? I'd like your thoughts. 133-882 is our open line here at 4BC. Breakfast news coming up with Chloe Affleck in just a moment. After the news at 7, Dane Zorko will join us about 20 past, but we're going to head to the UK about this terrorist plot. We'll do that next on 4BC.
15: 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BC News.
4: It's 7 o'clock. Good morning. I'm Chloe Affleck. A security expert believes proxies linked to Iran are behind a suspected bomb plot targeting a UK airbase used by the United States military. Five men have been arrested on suspicion of explosive offences after British police received a tip-off about three vans travelling to RAF Fairford in England's southwest. Will Geddes has told today Tehran has previously said the base is a military target.
22: The one thing we do know about Iran is that they use proxies. So there are a number of different potential smaller groups or informal groups that have been perhaps recruited via channels from Iran to actually undertake this possible attack.
4: Back home, a woman is speaking with police following the death of a man in the Somerset region. Police allege a 50-year-old man was struck by a car in Fernvale just before 6 last night and died at the scene. A 45-year-old woman was taken into custody. And if you or anyone you know needs help, contact 1-800-RESPECT. A man accused of stabbing a police officer in the neck is due to face court today on two counts of attempted murder. It's alleged the 35-year-old attacked the constable in Hemant yesterday morning before fleeing the scene. The officer was taken to hospital and is now in a stable condition. A woman will face court today over an alleged cash for demerit points fraud scheme. Shannon Johnstone reports.
23: Police allege the woman was advertising on social media, offering to take fines and demerit points in exchange for money. Between 2022 and June of this year, the woman had more than 1,200 traffic infringements in her name, amounting to around 1,100 demerit points and $620,000 in fines. The 27-year-old was arrested arrested and charged with one count of fraud. She will appear in the Brisbane Magistrates Court today. Shannon Johnstone, Brisbane.
8: The state's jail systems are buckling under overcrowding and funding, with more than half of prisoners back behind bars within 2 years. A new report has found cell capacity reached 136% in 2025-26. The figures highlight concerns for the state government's breach bail go to jails laws, which could see the capacity grow. Pharmacists are raising concerns over plans to allow Australians to buy a weight loss drug online. Pharmaceutical giant Eli Lilly will allow patients to purchase Mounjaro through an online platform. A script from a GP or doctor will still be needed to access the medication. Also making news, Australian senators are demanding the boss of OpenAI front up to a Senate inquiry following the Medicare hack. And a study has found daylight savings has no clear and consistent effect on people's mental health. To finance, one Australian dollar is buying 70.1 US cents.
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8: Levi Ashcroft has made the flight home to Brisbane after missing the fan stay at Brunswick Street Oval yesterday morning. The party continues in Brisbane this week, with a fan day being held at Lions headquarters tomorrow. Ashcroft admits he was a bit worse for wear on yesterday morning.
11: A little bit dusty, but it was a very good night.
14: Like, does it ever get old?
11: No, I don't think so. Hopefully we can do this every year.
14: It means everything to all of us. I really appreciate all the support we get from Brisbane and, you know, the whole state, even Queensland.
8: The Newcastle Knights have stunned the minor premiers 22-14 to book a place in the NRL Grand Final. They trailed by 8 at half time and have had to play the entire second half a man down after Phoenix Crossland was sent off for a nasty hip drop which broke the leg of Nathan Cleary. It's 7:04. That's the latest news and sport.
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10: In Elland Grove, there's a crash on the Centenary Highway northbound after the Logan Motorway and delays are slow back to Springfield. There's a concrete spill on Gympie Road northbound, left lane after Kitchener Road in Kedron, and also one on Gympie Road northbound, left lane before Albany Creek Road in Aspley. Delays on the M1 northbound from Logan Home to Slacks Creek. It's slow for the Ipswich Motorway inbound in Redbank and the Bruce Highway southbound from North Lakes down to the Pine River Bridge. With traffic every 10 minutes, it's Olympia on 4BC.
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8: Showers over Brisbane this morning, reaching a top of 25 degrees in the city, 26 in Ipswich and 23 on the Bayside. Looking ahead, grey skies tomorrow with a top of 23, partly cloudy on Wednesday 24 and similar conditions on Thursday 26 on Moreton Bay. Sun southerly winds around 10 knots. Right now, it's 18 degrees in Stafford Heights. I'm Chloe Affleck. 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
0: 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I like Joe's text. He said, "G'day, did I hear a story about daylight savings on the news? Cue our yearly debate in Queensland. Have a good week." Well, that was going to be our phone topic tomorrow, Joe. You've just ruined it. I mean, think of the cows, think of the curtains, think of the CWA out west. Do we break Queensland into different time zones? Do we have states within state? There goes the whole week, actually. You've just lifted the lid, Joe. You know what? Daylight saving will come and go this weekend. And we're like, we're behind everyone again. I can't work out the time. Imagine trying to catch a flight. Yeah, forget it. 133 882 is our open line. Counterterrorism police in the UK are currently investigating a major security incident right outside a key military airbase. Five men have been arrested under explosives and terrorism laws after three suspicious vans were spotted heading towards RAF Fairford in Gloucestershire. Bomb disposal teams and specialist robots have been examining the vehicles, forcing dozens of local families to be evacuated from their homes overnight. Now, the base is heavily used by the US military, and Donald Trump has already claimed the suspects were under investigation and looking to cause serious damage. To give us the latest details on what is unfolding on the ground, we're joined by a reporter for The Times and Times Radio, Ollie Cole. Ollie, appreciate your time this morning and evening over there.
1: Yeah, good morning.
0: Hey, Ollie, what is the latest situation on the ground right now with the police investigation and the local evacuations?
1: Well, there continues to be quite a large investigation ongoing, a sort of 400-metre cordon around RAF Fairford. Those vans that you mentioned have been there all day. We saw police robots heading in to take a look in those vans to work out whether there was any credible explosive threat from those vans. And that investigation will go on for some time. We've got five people currently in custody. It's being led by counter-terrorism policing, part of the Metropolitan Police, and they'll have essentially 14 days to question them without charge. That, of course, could move pretty quickly if they can piece things together reasonably quickly. People have been slowly sort of moved back to their homes through the day, where the police worked out that actually the threat had ended and the people were apprehended who were involved. So things reverting slightly to normality, but it's become as a real shock, particularly seeing as this didn't look like a plot that was foiled through an intelligence-led or actually sort of proactive policing operation. It actually looks like essentially it got foiled because a farmer was driving back late at night, sort of came across these vans, turned the car around, thinking this looks pretty sketchy. The people raced into the surrounding fields and they called the police, and the police managed to track them down. So it seems like a real surprise to the community, a real surprise to the security services, and obviously a big political shock as well.
0: What do we know about these five?
1: We don't know a lot at the moment. Details have been pretty scarce. They are just described as five men. There is a picture that has been released of them being arrested, but their faces are blurred. They were being arrested in that picture while shirtless, which obviously means that police thought that they may have something nefarious on them at the time. We know that they were driving these vans, these three white vans, with a fake logo for a fuel company on them, with a fake a mobile number and a fake ID to them. So we know that this was a fairly complex operation. So we don't know a lot, but things will start to bleed out over the next few days.
0: This is a pretty significant base as well, isn't it?
1: Yeah, it is. It is an American base, but obviously here in the UK. And it's one that actually the US have been using to sort of forward their operations into Iran, their defensive operations, sort of essentially trying to protect certain areas of the Middle East and also stop strikes by the Iranians as that war rages on. So it's very, very crucial base. It's, you know, heavily looked at by the Americans as, you know, a big piece of the defense partnership with the UK, which is why we've heard Donald Trump getting involved in the last few hours. But it's also one that, and this is, you know, part of the inquiry, that the Iranians actually have said was a legitimate target in the last few months after being used. So that is a line of inquiry being explored by police. They are also looking at whether it was another Islamist Al-Qaeda style group, because they have been, you know, there have been plots against air bases that they have followed emanating from those groups as well. So they're keeping their options open, but it is a very, very crucial and pretty, you know, extraordinary moment where you see an actual operational US airbase in the UK, you know, go into such lockdown.
0: Yeah. Yeah, it's incredible. Actually, you mentioned the US President Donald Trump. We heard from him earlier.
2: The arrest in the UK was fantastic. Working with Britain, it was an amazing job. We had them under investigation. They were looking to do big damage to our fort, and working with the British worked out great. We had them under view for a long time, and we got them. Thank you.
0: Yeah, so he says there they've had these guys under view for a long time. It seems to conflict a bit with what you've said, that a farmer discovered these vans.
1: Yeah, so it's interesting, that comment from Donald Trump, because, you know, we know that the police weren't sort of looking to stop this proactively. We know that a call came in to the local police service. In fact, the locals had actually been given in recent weeks a phone number for the Ministry of Defence Police, a special division, given the high-profile nature of that air base. And they tried phoning them and got no answer before turning to the local.

0: The Times in London. There you go. That's the breaking news coming out of the UK this morning, 14 past seven. I've got breaking news coming out of Brisbane this morning. Dane Zorko is awake. Has he been to bed? That's the first question, right? That's the first question we asked Zorks this morning. He'll be joining us in the next 5 minutes here on 4BC Breakfast. Top today, 25, partly cloudy, high chance of showers, most likely later today. The chance of a thunderstorm in the northwest. I think we've got everything covered. Light to moderate winds. If you've got a quick question for Zorks, throw it on the text, 0499 880 882. Thanks to Watch Smoke Alarms. Quarter past seven, the great man himself, he should have been, a lot of people saying he should have won the medal. Best player on the ground on Saturday. He joins us next here on 4BC Breakfast.
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2: There's a breakdown for the Gateway Bridge northbound in Murarrie, and speed's been dropped down to 40 kilometres an hour with delays reaching back to Wynnum Road. There's a concrete spill on Gympie Road northbound. Left lane's blocked after Kitchener Road in Kedron. Also the northbound left lane before Albany Creek Road in Aspley. Delays on the M1 northbound, Logan Home to Slacks Creek, and the Pacific Motorway slow inbound from Mile Plains to Tarragindi, and the Centenary Highway inbound, Darra to Jindalee. With traffic every 10 minutes, it's Olympia on 4BC.
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10: Rainer, the charge, McKenna, the pound, inside 50, closing, shot ball, Morris, handball over the top, they're back, Brisbane. Lohman kicks the goal, back to 9 points.
11: What did you think of the win?
12: Oh, Warfy time!
13: Yeah! Bloody amazing, a bit premature on the Warfy time.
12: Oh, it's amazing! 3B! I'm trying to tell everyone before the game the 3B is here.
14: All I can say is thank you, Warfy time!
12: Yeah, you brought it home for us!
11: How good's Chris Fagan?
13: Oh, I love it. Bloody unreal. He is the man. He is.
14: 4P!
13: Sure.
11: Calling it
13: here first. Four in a row.
11: Not here first.
0: I don't know who's more excited, our intern Austin asking the questions or the fans themselves. That was straight after the grand final win on Saturday at the MCG. What a great job done by Austin and the fans. So excited. 19 past seven, Transurban's traffic team tell us drivers are saving up to 10 minutes this morning using the Clem 7, an airport link to get from the Gabba to the airport. Quicker trips with Transurban, operator of Linked. Now, I know we pushed for it last week. We pushed hard. And well done, Brisbane. We've done it through our annoying of people. I don't know how many.

0: calls and texts or emails we sent to Brisbane City Council, but it's happening. The Brisbane Lions, as you know, pulled off the historic three-peat, and the whole city is invited to celebrate our premiership heroes. This is what we wanted, ladies and gentlemen. This is what we wanted. A massive free public celebration is happening tomorrow at River Stage from 11 to 1. You don't need a ticket, but the gates do open at 11, and they'll be shutting them as soon as the venue hits capacity. I'd imagine it's going to hit capacity pretty quickly. Everyone is encouraged to deck themselves out in maroon, blue and gold to give the team the huge welcome home they deserve. Make sure you pack a hat and sunscreen, and your best bet is to catch public transport to avoid the hassle of parking. It is 20 past seven. Dane Zorko joins us online next here on 4BC.
1: 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Got something you want to say? 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
2: In Murarrie, there's a breakdown for the Gateway Bridge northbound. Speed's been reduced down to 40 kilometres an hour until it gets cleared, and delays are back to Wynnum Road in Tingalpa. Heavy on the Gateway Motorway northbound as well, from 8 Mile Plains to Mackenzie, the M1 northbound, Logan home to Slacks Creek, and the Centenary Highway slow inbound from Darra to the Jindalee Bridge. Slow on the Captain Cook Bridge heading into the city, and the Bruce Highway southbound from North Lakes to Mango Hill. With traffic every 10 minutes, it's Olympia on 4BC.
0: Thanks, Olympia. 21 past seven. Nothing brings a footy crowd together like Sweet Caroline. Now, discover the story of the man who wrote it. A beautiful noise. The Neil Diamond musical arrives in Brisbane at the Lyric Theatre QPAC from March. Created in collaboration with Neil Diamond himself, it's the incredible true story of a kid from Brooklyn who became one of the world's most beloved songwriters. 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Melbourne is calling it nothing short of electrifying and so good, so fabulous good. Footy season is nearly over. Luckily, Sweet Caroline is taking the stage at the Lyric Theatre in March. 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
0: 24 past seven. He's joining us this morning. Look, I don't know what state he's in, folks, so we're rolling with the punches. Let's get our finger on that dump button just in case we need it. Back-to-back-to-back premiership winner from the Brisbane Lions, Dane Zorko. How are you, champ?
8: Morning, Jace. Well, thank you. Very happy. Very happy young man today.
0: Mate, well, young, yes. Only 37 years of age. I just got to ask you a question. How long until you take the jersey off? Have you taken the jersey off yet?
8: Yeah, I did. I took it off Sunday morning. It smelled bad. It was horrific.
0: That's incredible. Good. Did you shower and chuck it back on? Have you had any sleep? These are all the questions our listeners want to know.
8: Yeah, I've had some sleep. Showered, yes. Ready to go again today.
0: Good on you, mate. I reckon we'll get through. We've only got 4 minutes to go, so just hang in there. Hey, the hammy. Tell me about the hammy. You did that in the first quarter, but you didn't tell anyone?
8: I told the physios.
0: Right.
8: And they weren't overly concerned, given it was quite low down in my leg. I sprinted just before it, which I hadn't done in a few weeks because I wanted to get to the grand final. Yep. But I did tell our medical staff that I was going to let it all go this weekend. I was just going for it. And, had to sprint in the first quarter, chasing after one of their small, fast forwards. And unfortunately, just felt it tighten up significantly. And I've obviously had a lot of soft tissue injuries this year, so I knew exactly the feeling of it when they slightly go on you. And I sort of came off and I told the physio and pointed us to where the pain was coming from, and they assured me that it was the best spot you could possibly do it. I don't know whether that was just them, comforting me or what, but we threw a little bit of heat into it, strapped it up as tight as we could, and took a few painkillers, and I was able to go back out there. In the first few minutes after second quarter, I didn't feel great, but the meds obviously kicked in and adrenaline obviously helped with that. I kicked the ball and it didn't hurt. And I was like, yes, all right, I'll be right now.
0: But you couldn't tell.
8: We went.
0: In fact, a lot of my listeners this morning saying you should have picked up the Norm Smith medal. Like, your game was outstanding, mate.
8: It's just nice to contribute on a day like that. Obviously, it's a massive, massive game. And, you always want to play well in big games. I think every player feels like that, you want to turn up at the busiest part of the year. And, thankfully I was able to do that on the day. Probably not my greatest skill execution-wise day, but I felt I had some good contests and helped move the ball, which is my job down there.
0: Mate, you did exceptionally well. Fair dinkum, you were outstanding on the day. Talk us about that Wharfie time plan. We've heard about it. That's the thing that backfired on Freo. You guys addressed it at training. What did it do with your minds? Did it just clear your minds? Did something click as soon as you heard that? How did you use that to motivate yourselves?
8: Well, obviously something flicked off in Will Ashcroft's mind because he just went he went wild for 4 minutes there once they played it. But, we just sort of spoke about how we could use it to our advantage and not necessarily feel intimidated by, which, I guess when they play it over in the West and it's all 70,000 Freo fans screaming and yelling and they play it for a number of minutes, where it was only able to happen after 30 seconds after a goal. So although it was loud and it was you use that energy that the crowd's providing for you, understanding that there's probably not long to go here. We're a little bit up the creek with no paddle. We need to click into gear, and thankfully we did.
0: Oh mate, it was the best grand final I've ever seen. I mean, you played in the game, best game ever, the week before, and then to see the best grand final ever, it was absolutely incredible to see that. Chris Fagan, I mean, I just saw him on the telly this morning. You guys aren't putting your work in on him. He looks fantastic. What's going on there? Is he having early nights?
8: He. I did sit next to him last night and have a bit of a chat to him about it, and he goes, I just need some sleep. He just sleep. He's old. He goes, I just need some sleep. I'm tired. And I think that's we've had four very long years, 27 games a year for the last 4 years, more than, that's an extra season of football compared to any other team. And you could just genuinely feel after the game, no doubt relief, but just a sense of, we need a break. We genuinely feel tired. There's a lot that goes into getting to the last week every single year, and it's a tough competition, and we play a very taxing sort of brand of football, high energy. And it was just nice to just exhale and just be like, righto, these next 2 weeks off, it's a complete decompress. And that's how he felt. But he just looked tired. He looked tired. He looked like he just needed to go to bed. So hopefully he had a good night's sleep last night. Sleep's a little bit easier. Three-time premiership coach.
0: Zorks.
8: Hopefully he's sleeping well.
0: Mate, so proud of you. The whole city is so proud of you, mate. Congratulations on that win. 10 seconds. How important is Fags for the four-peat? You need him to stick around, don't you?
8: We do. It would be difficult to do it without him. He's been incredible. But, if he chooses to go off on a different venture or just retire completely, he has our blessings. He's done more than enough for us.
0: Well done, Zorks. Congratulations, mate. I'll see you at the big celebration tomorrow, which I'm not organising, I'm happy to say. But congratulations. Well done, mate. I'll catch you tomorrow.
8: Thanks, Jase. Cheers.
0: There he goes. Three-peat. winner, champion, Dane Zorko, joining us on the breakfast show this morning. How good is it? Story Bridge is closing for 3 weeks. That's not good. We'll get to that after the news at 6, 7:30 here on 4BC.
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2: It's 7:30. Good morning. I'm Chloe Affleck. British counter-terrorist police have arrested 5 men on suspicion of preparing a terror act. It's alleged the group were targeting a Royal Air Force base used by US forces in strikes against Iran. Police say the attack was averted when a farmer found her route home blocked by 3 abandoned vans, where she saw the masked men running towards the RAF. British Times reporter Ollie Cole has told Jason Matthews the town is in shock.
10: It seems like a real surprise to the community, a real surprise to the security services, and obviously a big political shock as well. We don't know a lot at the moment. Details have been pretty scarce. They are just described as 5 men.
2: Back home, police have launched a homicide investigation following the death of a man in the Somerset region. The 50-year-old was struck by a car in Fernvale just before 6 last night and was declared deceased at the scene. A 45-year-old woman known to the victim was taken into custody and is assisting police with their inquiries. There are growing concerns the government's breach bail go to jail laws will significantly impact the buckling jail systems. A new report has found cell capacity reached 136% in last financial year, and more than 50% of offenders returned to jail within 2 years. Jail population is expected to increase by 5,200 more prisoners by 2026. The Story Bridge will close over the summer holidays in its longest shutdown in history. From December 27 to January 18, vehicles will not be able to run across the bridge as it's closed for resurfacing. The shutdown is expected to cause mayhem for drivers who will be forced to take toll roads. A property expert says about half of properties put on the market over the weekend failed to sell at auction. Economists are widely expecting the Reserve Bank to raise the official cash rate to 4.6% when meeting tomorrow. Expert Sebastian Mullins is told today fears of an upcoming rate hike is softening buyer confidence.
11: So there's a 90% chance they hike tomorrow, and the interest rate's expected to get to 5% by this time next year, which is another sort of 2 to 3 hikes. Mm-hmm. If that comes through, that will hurt the property market. So expectations are down 10% on average around the country.
2: The Brisbane Olympic and Paralympic Games emblem will be unveiled this week in a world first. The emblem will be pieced together from different parts of the state. Next week, the entire showpiece will be revealed to the public. And farm scraps could be used in the fight against hospital superbugs. University of Queensland researchers have developed a self-cleaning coating for hospital equipment made from sugarcane, banana and hemp waste. A 2-year trial of the product is underway at the Prince Charles Hospital. To finance, one Australian dollar is buying 70.4 US cents.
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2: The Brisbane Lions have returned home winners after clinching their 3rd grand final win against the Dockers. After a nail-biting end to the 4th quarter, the Lions won 96-89. But veteran Dane Zorko says they're ready for the break.
8: There's a lot that goes into getting to the last week every single year, and it's a tough competition, and we play a very taxing sort of brand of football, high energy. And it was just nice to just exhale and just be like, oh, righto. These next 2 weeks off, it's a complete decompress.
2: The 2026 NRL Grand Final is locked in with the Knights to face the Roosters. And the Wallabies have pulled off an incredible upset of their own, defeating the world champion Springboks 42-38 in Perth. It's 26-8. That's the latest news and sport.
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2: In Cinnamon Park, there's a crash on the Centenary Highway outbound and delays are back over the Jindalee Bridge to the Western Freeway. There's a breakdown for the Gateway Bridge northbound in Murarrie. Speed's being reduced down to 40 kilometres an hour until it gets cleared and delays are back to the Port of Brisbane motorway. There's a concrete spill on Gympie Road northbound. Left lane's blocked after Kitchener Road in Kedron. Also, the northbound left lane is also blocked before Albany Creek Road in Aspley. With traffic every 10 minutes, it's Olympia on 4BC.
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2: Showers over Brisbane this morning, reaching a top of 25 degrees in the city, 26 in Ipswich and 23 on the Bayside. Looking ahead, grey skies tomorrow with a top of 23, partly cloudy on Wednesday, 24 and similar conditions on Thursday, 26. On Moreton Bay, southerly winds around 10 knots, seas below 1 metre. Right now, it's 20 degrees in Cannon Hill. I'm Chloe Affleck. 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
0: 23 to 8, some big news coming out this morning. We'll get to it in just a moment. Pauline Hanson has surged past Anthony Albanese as Queensland's preferred Prime Minister in the latest news poll figures. I'll be getting to that story real soon here on 4BC. 133 882 is our open line here on 4BC Breakfast. 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Now, inner-city drivers are being warned to plan alternative routes over the upcoming summer peak. One of Brisbane's busiest river crossings, the Story Bridge, is set to close completely for 3 weeks. I've never heard of this before, and I'm happy to be corrected on this. From December 27 to January 18, the bridge will be shut to allow for major resurfacing and maintenance works on the approaches. It's a key part of the council's $110 million Operation Smooth. It's an initiative to repair the city's bitumen. We're joined by Brisbane City Council Infrastructure Chair Ryan Murphy to discuss the closure and what it means for commuters. Good morning, Ryan.
14: Good morning, Jason.
0: Okay, Operation Smooth. Who came up with the name?
14: I think that was a Lord Mayoral special. We had such a success with the big fill, the pothole filling after that big rain. I think the Lord Mayor wanted to get into naming different operations around the city. So Operation Smooth is the biggest investment we've ever made in road resurfacing, and it's coming to Story Bridge in just over 10 weeks' time. So
0: why do we have to close it down fully for 3 weeks? Like, couldn't we shut half and do the other half? What's the reason behind this?
14: Well, the full closure is really important because it gives our crews the space to safely remove the road surface. They've actually got to dig it up with excavators. They've got to repair the deck, install a new waterproofing membrane, and then fully resurface the bridge. So across that northern and the southern approaches to the bridge, it will just be a lot easier and safer for us to do a full closure and shut it down. It also will take a lot less time overall. If we were to do partial closures and night works, the overall program would stretch into the months. So this is a 3-week short, sharp closure for what is, you know, one of Brisbane's busiest arterial roads, 100,000 vehicles every day, but it's during a period where traffic volumes are down on the bridge by over 40%. So we think that if Brisbane residents can plan ahead, and indeed a lot of Brisbane residents won't be in Brisbane at the time, we can undertake this work safely and efficiently for the city and give people a much better experience on the Story Bridge after the work is done.
0: So those 60,000 motorists will still use that bridge every day throughout late December and throughout the first few weeks of January. They're going to have to take probably the Clem 7. They'll take the Gateway. Are you working with the state government to get rid of the tolls during that time?
14: We won't be doing a toll waiver. That would be an arrangement we would need to come to with Transurban, which is the private tolling company that operates the Clem 7. At this stage, traffic volumes being what they are, we believe that the Captain Cook Expressway, the William Jolly Bridge, the Gateway, and of course Clem 7 will be able to take that load. So there will be tolled and untolled options for Brisbane residents who want to cross the river. What we're asking motorists to do, though, is to just plan ahead for a bit of extra time to get to and from the destinations north and south of the river, because you won't be able to take the most direct route that you would normally be taking if you were to be using the Story Bridge. So that is why we're giving 10 weeks notice for this work, so people who will be in Brisbane around that time can plan ahead.
0: So just confirming, you won't be having discussions with Transurban then at all, so ruling that out completely?
14: We are ruling that out. The value of a toll waiver of this size and of this length would exceed the value of the project, which is a $14 million project to resurface and waterproof the bridge. So we don't think that's a good use of ratepayers' money. And the city also would be subsidising motorists from outside Brisbane. About 43% of users of the Story Bridge come from outside the Brisbane local government area. So I don't think that's a fair impact on Brisbane ratepayers as well.
0: Councillor, there'll still be a footpath open, won't there, for cyclists and pedestrians?
14: Yes, the eastern footpath will remain open for pedestrians, cyclists and scooter users, but the western footpath will close.
0: Has this ever happened before where we've closed down the Story Bridge completely?
14: It has happened before. We have closed it during summer periods to do resurfacing, but the length of this closure, we believe, is the longest on record. The bridge is 86 years old and it's only got a 100-year design life, and so anything that approaches the end of its design life, that's when a lot of heavy maintenance starts to occur and the closures start to lengthen. So that's why Lord Mayor Adrian Schrinner is undertaking the Story Bridge renewal business case, a $3.6 billion investment across state, federal government and council working together to renew the bridge and give it another 100 years of life before we get to that 100-year birthday. So it's a very important project. This is just part of the regular maintenance that we do to keep the bridge serviceable as we get into those later years of its life. And Brisbane residents will and should expect there to be more closures in the future for work like this as the renewal project gets underway.
0: Brisbane City Council Infrastructure Chair Ryan Murphy with me at the moment. Last week on the show, the people of Brisbane spoke. We pushed hard for it here on 4BC Breakfast. They wanted a Brisbane-based Lions event if they did, you know, if they won the three-peats.
15: I'm surprised that the city's not already organising that. Mm. Really surprised. This is whether they win or lose, four times in the granny. Absolutely. But when we win, there absolutely should be a ticket pack.
16: They did it for the Matildas a few years ago. Why not the Brisbane Lions?
15: Absolutely. I'll be there.
17: Definitely. And give them the keys to the city.
16: Yep.
17: Would be brilliant. Because they've deserved it. With getting to where they are time after year after year after year.
16: Yep.
18: I think absolutely. I think our Premier, being the sport keen fella that he is, he will do it. We'll have a parade and everyone can get involved and celebrate together.
0: We did put it to council quite a few times last week and it looks like it's going to happen. The council is going to open the gates to River Stage tomorrow. Tell us about the event.
14: Yes, the event will run from 11 to 1pm. That will be at the River Stage. So this is tomorrow. There's no tickets required. The gates will open at 11. They'll close when River Stage reaches capacity. So we expect River Stage will reach capacity. We're working with Translink to put on additional public transport buses at that time. It's not normally a peak time, 11am on a Tuesday, but the way the Lions played on the weekend, we expect there'll be plenty of people showing up to show their support. And the Lord Mayor's been really clear that we want to make sure that as many people can get there as possible to celebrate what is a historic moment for Brisbane and the Brisbane Lions.
0: Now, there are suggestions from our listeners as well and Brisbane Lions fans. Are we going to give them the keys to the city?
14: They've already been given the keys to the city.
0: Give them again.
14: I think we can give them again. I think the Lord Mayor's thinking of another way we can honour them. We haven't quite arrived on that yet, but they've done an amazing job, and they'll go down in history as one of the greatest Lions teams of all time.
0: Absolutely.
14: And it wasn't just the most thrilling match to watch.
0: It was unbelievable, it wasn't. Hey, just one quick one from one of our listeners, Patrick, before you go. Are you allowing, in that three-week period that the Story Bridge is closed, are you allowing for rain delays? It is summer and it does rain a lot.
14: Yeah, of course. So a full week of the three-week program is allocated for contingency in case there's rain. We know that summer weather in Brisbane is unpredictable. So if we can finish earlier than the full 3 weeks, then we'll be out of there and we can open up the bridge early. But we just want to say that expect it to be 3 weeks, because if we have to slow down because of the rain, then we'll use that full program and we'll use up that contingency.
0: All right, Brisbane City Council Infrastructure Chair Ryan Murphy, thanks for jumping on this morning, mate, and thank the Mayor for me for getting that that big day tomorrow for the Lions organised. It saves me a lot of planning today. It's a lot of heavy lifting I don't have to do now. I was going to organise it, you know that.
14: No problems, Jason. I'll pass it on.
0: Thank you. There he goes, Ryan Murphy, this morning here on 4BC. Operation Smooth. He threw the Lord Mayor under the bus straight away. Oh, that's Adrian Schrinner's idea. What is it with slogans? I want to see that banner that says Operation Smooth. Like, do you get like a couple of eyes on the double O, maybe some lips? I don't know. 133-882, your thoughts on that? I think 3 weeks is a pain in the you-know-what. But they're allowing for a week of bad weather, so hopefully they can get the job done sooner. Look, I mean, the maintenance needs to be done. There's no doubt about that. There is no doubt. And they want to do it quickly, hence why full closure. I wish some sort of deal could be done with Transurban, the tolls, but that looks like that is not going to happen. 14 to 8, 4BC Breakfast. Fresh polling shows that Pauline Hanson is now the preferred PM in Queensland. More on that next.
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2: There's a crash on Wynnum Road inbound at Manly Road in Tingalpa, causing delays. Also a crash for the Centenary Highway outbound in Cinnamon Park. That's got delays back over the Jindalee Bridge to the Western Freeway. There's a breakdown on the Gateway Bridge northbound in Murarrie. Speed's being reduced down to 40 kilometres an hour and delays are back to Tingalpa. There's a concrete spill on Gympie Road northbound left lane after Kitchener Road in Kedron, and delays on the Bruce Highway southbound North Lakes to Griffin. With traffic every 10 minutes, it's Olympia on 4BC.
0: Thanks, Olympia. For 13 to 8. 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
0: Top today of 25 degrees, partly cloudy, high chance of showers. Most likely later today, the chance of a thunderstorm in the northwest. Light to moderate winds. At the moment, 21.7 degrees in Ascot. A nice mild start to the day. It is 10 away from 8. Casey on the Texas. G'day, Jason. I'm keen to see what that any road project only takes 3 weeks. Good luck to them. Well, how do we get it? We do need this work done. I thought you'd probably shut down half and maybe do one half at a time, but apparently it'd be quicker to do it this way. Peter says, Jason, it's Peter from Birkdale. I just put $60 worth of petrol in, didn't even get 25 litres for that money. What a joke. Yeah, what is it at this morning? Are we still around $3 a litre for diesel? Incredible, isn't it? 133-882 is our open line. No wonder Pauline Hanson has surged past Anthony Albanese as Queensland's preferred Prime Minister in the latest news poll figures. This is massive. This is actually massive news. One Nation now holds a massive 36% of the primary vote across the Sunshine State. And it doesn't come as a surprise. I see your text messages, your phone calls, your emails to me every single day, and you are P155'd off. You've had enough. Every day, the cost of everything goes up. Oh, in the meantime, the golf club in his street gets $6 million. Apparently, it's not even to fix the sewerage. It's for a clubhouse renovation. He owns an investment property 200 metres from that golf club. He's looking after himself there. In the meantime, he's getting some award, some woke bloke award at the UN. And I've got listeners today deciding whether they have lunch or put fuel in their car to go to work. No wonder One Nation holds a massive 36% of the primary vote across the Sunshine State. It comes as voters across Queensland, New South Wales and Western Australia abandon both major parties in droves. We've been talking about this for over a year. This shouldn't be a surprise. The reaction this morning to these polling numbers should be, well, about time, I knew it was happening. Week in, week out, I stand here and bring this program to you, and I'm like, how is Anthony Albanese still the preferred Prime Minister? I don't know anyone who's going to vote for him. I don't know anyone who's fed up with him. I mean, I know plenty of people, that are fed up with him. It's incredible, and it's not just happening in Queensland. As I said, it's happening in New South Wales and Western Australia. They've had enough of the BS from the two major parties. Oh, I like what Angus Taylor's doing. I think he's a decent bloke as well, but it's too late. One Nation have beat you to the punch. Senator Hanson now leads Albo 52 to 41% in a home state, while Labor's primary vote has completely collapsed. And again, as I've been saying for the last couple of weeks, Albo's done. He's cooked. He is on his way out. That's why he's collecting his wards overseas. He's more popular overseas than he is in Australia. Oh, you know why? Because he's handing out our taxpayer money. It's all going overseas, but we have families sleeping in cars every single night. And they're working class. They just can't afford a house. So whilst he's picking up overseas awards on our dime, he is collapsing in approval ratings. There is no doubt now, he will resign. He will step down. I guess now it's just a matter of not if, when. Me personally, I can't wait till the day that happens. 6 to 8, 4BC Breakfast.
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2: In Tingalpa, there's a crash on Wynnum Road inbound at Manly Road. That's causing delays. Also a crash on the Centenary Highway outbound in Cinnamon Park. That's got heavy delays reaching back over the Jindalee Bridge. Then it's slow to Indooroopilly. And a breakdown for the Gateway Bridge northbound in Murarrie just before the top. Speed's being reduced down to 40 kilometres an hour. Delays are back to Tingalpa. And it's slow for the Pacific Motorway inbound 8 Mile Plains to Tarragindi. With traffic every 10 minutes, it's Olympia on 4BC.
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0: Alrighty, three away from eight. On the text, Nicole says, go One Nation. We no longer have any faith in Labor or Liberals to work for the Australian people. We want our Australia back, says Nicole. And Kerry says, this might wake the Libs up. We won't vote for them if they don't stop waffling on and won't get out of the Paris Agreement. Trump did it. Why can't they? Kerry sent that text. And yeah, that, I don't know how many times I have to ask that question, Kerry. Are we getting out of Paris? And then you get some long-winded answer. You're right, Kerry. It's such an easy question to say yes or no to. 133-882 is our open line.

0: There was a lot of sport on over the weekend, and I did get a text from Joan. She's had enough of sport. She can't wait until the grand final this weekend. She says it's all boring. Joan, just bear with us. There is a little bit more sport. We are celebrating the Lions, but yesterday that win by Newcastle over the Panthers with 12 men was absolutely incredible. And some of their greats, well, they're becoming very emotional. Joey in the Nine commentary box was emotional, but his brother, Matty Johns, on Fox later that night.
1: Actually, I don't know what, to be honest, I don't know what to say. I've got to stop having so much estrogen on my diet. No, but it was unbelievable. I just feel I'm so happy for all the fans. When you run into a field like that and you look up and you see all those Newcastle fans, like, you don't leave the field defeated. If not for the fans, they don't win today. As I said before, oh, when you get past 50, you just cry at anything.
0: That's true, by the way. That is. What were we watching the other night on TV and I had a tear? And I looked at my wife. She's just stone cold nothing. And I'm like he's trying to, like, sorry, I got a sore throat. But he's right. Well done to the Knights and those emotional Knights fans. 25 years since you've been in the GF. 2001 the last time. Should be a good game. Roosters and the Knights this Sunday. It's news time. When we come back after the news, the amount of money going to victims of crime has decreased. We'll find out why after 8.
2: Northlakes, Woolloongabba, Mackenzie, 4BC is Brisbane. News.
3: It's 8 o'clock. Good morning. I'm Chloe Affleck. Thousands of drivers will have to find alternative routes over the summer holidays as the Story Bridge will close for 3 weeks. Resurfacing of the bridge will take place from December 27th to January 18th under Operation Smooth. Council Infrastructure Chairperson Ryan Murphy has told Jason Matthews motorists will need to plan ahead.
4: At this stage, traffic volumes being what they are, we believe that the Captain Cook Expressway, the William Jolly Bridge, the Gateway, and of course Clem 7 will be able to take that load. So there will be told and untold options for Brisbane residents who want to cross the river.
3: They have confirmed there will be no toll relief on alternative routes for drivers. A man has died after he was struck by a vehicle in the Somerset region. The 50-year-old was hit in Fernvale just before 6 last night. Police have launched a homicide investigation with a 45-year-old woman taken into custody at the scene. And if you or someone you know is experiencing domestic violence, contact 1-800-RESPECT. Overseas counter-terror officers in the UK are leading investigations after a major incident near an Air Force base hosting US forces involved in Iran. 5 men have been arrested on suspicion of explosive offences after a tip-off about 3 suspicious vehicles travelling towards RAF Fairford in England's southwest. Around 85 homes were evacuated as a precaution. Assistant Chief Constable Richard O'Conn says emergency services are well prepared for situations like this.
5: Work to establish the full nature of this incident is ongoing, and we are in constant communication with our partners both locally and nationally. In particular, we are working closely with our partners in counter-terrorism policing.
3: Final budget data is expected to show the nation's finances are in better shape, but interest rates are still set to rise. Federal politics editor Michael Packey.
6: Treasury will hand down the final budget outcome for the last financial year, expected to show the underlying deficit is $6 billion lower than was forecast in the May budget. We don't know the reason for the improvement at this stage, but analysts believe high export revenue is likely to have been the main contributor. The better budget result is unlikely to spare homeowners from another interest rate hike as the Reserve Bank Board begins its 2-day meeting today. The official cash rate is widely tipped to rise to a 15-year high of 4.6%. Michael Packey reporting.
3: Also making news, more than 2/3 of surveyed Australians believe they'll never own their own home. And the number of Australian students skipping a major international test due to disability has tripled in the last 20 years. To finance, one Australian dollar is buying 70.1 US cents.
2: 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Brisbane's 4BC.
3: Lions coach Chris Fagan has addressed retirement speculation following Brisbane's spectacular grand final victory over Fremantle. Fagan has sat at the helm for the past 10 years and has secured three back-to-back premierships for Brisbane. He's told today the responsibility and the pressure can be relentless.
7: I just got to work out whether I still want that in my life or I don't. I definitely, if I don't go on, I still want to stay involved in footy in some way, shape or form, but just something I want to think about. I want to be able to do it properly if I'm going to keep going. I don't want to take any shortcuts because I never want my players to take shortcuts. So that'll be the question that I have to ask myself.
3: And Newcastle has reached the NRL Grand Final for the first time in 25 years following an upset 22-14 win over the Panthers at Accor Stadium. It's 8:04.
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3: In Belmont, there's a crash on Old Cleveland Road heading inbound. It's in the right turn lane just under the Gateway Motorway that's causing delays and a breakdown on the Gateway Bridge northbound in Murarrie. Speed has been reduced down to 40 kilometres an hour. Delays are back to Tingalpa. Delays for the M1 northbound from Logan Home to Slacks Creek. It's slow for the Logan Motorway westbound in Druvale. The Centenary Highway inbound Darra to Jindalee. And the Bruce Highway southbound is slow around North Lakes. With traffic every 10 minutes, it's Olympia on 4BC.
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3: A few showers around Brisbane this morning, reaching a top of 25 degrees in the city, 26 in Ipswich and 23 on the Bayside. Looking ahead, grey skies tomorrow with a top of 23, partly cloudy on Wednesday, 24 and similar conditions on Thursday. On Moreton Bay, southerly winds around 10 knots, seas below 1 metre. Right now, it's 20 degrees in Woody Point. I'm Chloe Affleck. 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
0: Yeah, welcome back to the program. 133-882 is our overline. If you want to have your say on anything this morning, thanks to Watch Smoke Alarms, 0499-880-882 if you want to send a text or breakfast at 4bc.com.au. Speaking of Watch Smoke Alarms, the $50,000 rumour file coming up at 8:25 this morning. If you've got a late one for us, just email that through to us, or you can call or text, whatever suits you. But I know of a couple of juicy ones floating around this morning. I look forward to bringing those to you real soon here on 4BC Breakfast. Now, Queensland crime survivors are being victimised all over again, this time by the very system designed to support their recovery. Now, despite 4,000 more claims being filed last financial year, overall compensation payouts from Victim Assist Queensland has plummeted by $20 million. Work that out. driven by severe staff shortages and high turnover, traumatised victims and unpaid psychologists are now waiting up to a full year. That's a full year just to have their claims processed. Joining us to discuss this bureaucratic failure is Ben Kennan, Chair and co-founder of Voice for Victims Foundation. Ben, welcome, mate.
9: Morning, Jason.
0: So I'm just trying to work this out. 4,000 more victims, but $20 million less paid. I mean, is it the processing time or we're just not paying victims out?
9: We've never seen dollars spent as a barometer of success, but what we will say is that the victims need immediate support and they need it when they need it, not when the government's ready. We're also a victim of this. As an agency, Voice for Victims, we help people immediately and we wear the cost. And so we're caught up in this as well, that we've got costs that we've invested in helping people, which we're happy to do, which in some point we hope to get those costs back. But we're also part of this weight.
0: It's incredible. So psychologists who are there to help, employed to help victims, they're waiting a year to be paid.
9: They're waiting a year, and sadly we know of psychologists that are refusing any more work through the Victims Assist, and that's just because of the backlog of unpaid invoices they've got. You know, the reality of it is if someone needs the care, the invoice should be paid. Like if it's a justified need and the person needs that help, I can't understand why they have to wait. We're going almost back to how it was when we first started taking on the government, when were people waiting up to 18 months, sometimes to be told they're a victim, let alone to be able to get help.
0: So what's causing the delay?
9: Well, I mean, again, I think it's bureaucracy. And the reality of it is if the money's there and the money's been made available and they tell us that there's double the funding, I can't explain it, because what I know is this, is we help people at Voice Victims the day they're hurt, and we take on the burden of that cost to make sure that they're, you know, that they're met, their needs are met where they need to be. Why these invoices aren't being paid, I've no idea.
0: So there's got to be enough bureaucrats. I mean, one of the things we never yell out for more of are bureaucrats. They're stacked on top of each other. They're clearly just failing to do their jobs, it seems.
9: It's pretty easy to work out a victim if there's a crime number and the police have been there. Like, I mean, it doesn't take too much detective work to work out that someone's been hurt. So I would say that really it is bureaucracy that's getting in the way of this to helping people.
0: So you founded this movement back when you had your own home invasion, which was horrific back in 2021, to stop victims from falling through the cracks, and appreciate the work you do. And I was part of that. Although I didn't climb the story bridge, I was a part. I did my bit by helping promote that the other day, and I'll talk to you about that. But one unpaid psychologist suggested Victim Assist needs a Medicare-style portal that clears payments in 24 hours. It makes sense. In fact, this would lessen the work for the bureaucrats, right?
9: We I'd certainly agree. We've been looking for some sort of relationship with the government where we help people out of our own funding, fundraising, like what you did with us at the bridge climb, where we use our own money to make sure that people get exactly what they need, crimp-safe doors, locks fitted, food, accommodation, security. You know, these sort of things we make happen immediately, and then we line up like everyone else does for the money. What I feel for the people that aren't able to get that assistance quickly, and those are the ones that are waiting through the bureaucracy, through the hoops, being told by someone different every time they ring in that their application is being processed. You know, victims don't want to feel like they're a number. Victims want to feel like they're a human being that's been caught in a horrible situation that they never asked for by a person. You know, the criminals fall into a framework straight away.
0: Yeah.
9: I mean, I don't know. You know, I think that the world would be jumping up and down, and I don't know why, if criminals were just stuck in a cage and left there for 12 months until we worked out whether we could afford to manage them as a criminal. The reality of it is victims need the exact same support. We want balance in justice. If they can put money straight into looking after a criminal, food, clothing, accommodation, they might not like it. And why don't the victims get it immediately? So I agree with what that psychologist is saying. It needs to be immediate.
0: On that climb for crime that happened a few weeks ago at the Story Bridge, you had some ministers there, state ministers there. You had Russell Field, of course, who's a gun. But you also had Laura Gerber, and you also had Dan Purdy, the police minister there. Have you raised any of this with them?
9: It's one of the things that with a meeting with Laura coming up that we're certainly pushing to raise. It's been an issue for us in the background, as there are many, and sometimes we go for other items, but certainly on the agenda for our next meeting with Laura.
0: What's your message to the Premier today? What do we need to do?
9: Understand that victims need money and they need support when they need it, not when the government's ready to give it. The reality of it is it needs to be immediate. It needs to be there when they need, so they can start to heal and they can start to move on.
0: And that healing takes a long time, doesn't it?
9: It does, yes.
0: How are you going?
9: I'm going good, and I have I still have a sort of a hangover, if you like, of my incident, and I'm a different person because of it, and I guess that's probably at times the hardest thing to come to grips with is, you know, that incident changed my life dramatically. So, you know, Voice of Victims has given me a real sort of purpose and direction to sort of do some good from it.
0: Yeah.
9: But there's no doubt that the process takes a hell of a long time. Yeah.
0: Well, good on you. I love the fight you're putting up there. You know, a lot of people appreciate that as well. Ben Cannon, Voice for Victims Chair, I appreciate you coming in. Let's hope the Premier gets on top of this and we start seeing the bureaucrats doing some work or going to an online system where people's payments can be made a lot quicker to help them move on with their lives.
9: Jason, I'd like to just say to David Christopher and his team, you know, victims need the support immediately and they need it now. Please don't let this be a situation we fall back into the dark ages as where we became an agency and took on the government where people

0: Delay to the M1 northbound in Thacks Creek and slow for the Pacific Motorway inbound up Mount Gravatt through to Tarragindi. With traffic every 10 minutes, it's Olympia on 882 4BC.
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3: 17 past 8. Don't forget, tomorrow, do you want to celebrate the Brisbane Lions? It's happening. Thank you, Brisbane. You helped arrange this. River Stage tomorrow. Rock up before 11. What they're going to do is they're going to let people in for this celebration of the Brisbane Lions at River Stage. And as soon as it's full, they're going to shut the gates. You don't need a ticket, anything like that. But well done, Brizzy. We fought for this last week and it is now happening. You get to say thank you and congratulate the Brisbane Lions again tomorrow, River Stage, 11 till 1. But get there before that because you've got to line up and get in. 133-882 is our open line. Anne's in Carindale. Good morning, Anne.
4: Morning, Jason. I just want to say thank you to Ben. He's an absolute gem. The work that man puts in. Yep. With everything he himself has been through, he's a voice that, you know, is in the wilderness, and it's so wonderful to hear him. And he's just, it never ceases to amaze me, the energy that man has.
3: And Anne, dealing with his own trauma as well, about what happened to him in 2021 as well, whilst trying to help others, he's an incredibly brave man. You're right, 100% right. And I appreciate your words this morning.
4: Thank you, Jason.
3: There's Anne in Carindale. 133-882 is our open line if you want to have your say.
1: People you know, opinions that matter, news you can trust. And now, Jason Matthews comments.
3: I want to ask one important question this morning. What is going on at some of Southeast Queensland's private schools? It's like they're living on a different planet. At St Aidan's recently, parents revolted over a uniform overhaul. They say lacked proper consultation. The school backed down. And then they did what they should have, well, I don't think they should have, but they brought in an independent consultant to review how it made and communicated the decision. So basically they needed an external company to teach them how to send an email, basically, to parents. And at Marist College Ashgrove, an external review is examining serious allegations about harassment, school culture and leadership. Those allegations need to be properly tested, of course. But parents and staff deserve answers. Oh, and there was the $1.3 million workers' comp payout that happened there. And now this. A Queensland mother says she was asked to pay $2,550.

0: $1,000 to access records about her daughter after the girl was bullied at school. As a parent, you've got a right to ask for any notes in the school record of your child. Think about that for a minute. $2,500 to find out what a school recorded about what happened to her own child. If you ask me, that's a lot of money to open a filing cabinet. How does the school justify that figure? What work does it cover? And why should a family already dealing with bullying face a bill like that before they can get answers? There may be information about other students that needs to be protected. I get that. Fine. Explain that. Protect their privacy and give the mother access to what she is entitled to see. But a $2,500 price tag demands clear, itemized explanation. I'd want line by line. I want what I'm paying for. I'm not saying the school is hiding something. I'm saying this is exactly how you make parents wonder. When a family asks how their child was protected, the response should be openness and accountability. Let me get that information for you. Because you know what? The kid matters most, not your bottom line. Private schools ask parents to trust them with their kids. That trust has to hold up when something goes wrong. So explain the charge, release the records that can be released, and tell this mother what was done about the bullying. Apparently, schools can charge for providing records as long as the fee isn't excessive. Well, if $2,500 to see records about your own bullied daughter isn't excessive, I'd hate to see what is. The school needs to explain that bill because from where I'm sitting, it looks less like a fee and more like a barrier to getting answers. 133-882 is our open line here on 4BC Breakfast, 22 past 8.
1: Traffic. Got something you want to say? You're in the right place. This is Brisbane's 4BC. Give us a call on 133-882.
2: In Belmont, there's a crash on Old Cleveland Road under the Gateway Motorway that's causing delays. A breakdown as well has cleared from the Gateway Bridge northbound in Murarrie. Speed is back up to normal and we are still seeing some delays though back to round about Murarrie. There's a concrete spill on Gympie Road. Northbound left lane is blocked after Kitchener Road in Kedron. Also the northbound left lane blocked before Albany Creek Road in Aspley. Delays to the M1 northbound in Slacks Creek. With traffic every 10 minutes, it's Olympia on 882 4BC.
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0: 25 past 8, top today 25, partly cloudy, high chance of showers, most likely later today, maybe a thunderstorm in the northwest, light to moderate winds, 21.9. Oh, let's call it 22 degrees in Redcliffe at the moment. On a day, a new poll shows that Pauline Hanson is now the preferred PM in Queensland. One Nation is defending spending $56,000 of party funds to build a shed on Federal Director James Ashby's private property in Yeppoon. The party claims the new Colourbond shed will host a micro distillery business co-owned by Ashby, Pauline Hanson and party treasurer Alex Jones. Officials have described the setup as an unconventional loan aimed at generating revenue for future political campaigns through alcohol sales. They're tipping the venture could pull in up to $500,000 a year, following on from the success of their previous branded gin and spirits line. I want this question answered out of all this. Does that mean James Ashby has bought a big tub, or is he just soaking, you know, sterilising beer bottles in his bathtub all the time? Sounds like a lot of work for a bit of money, isn't it? Could be a good venue for a Christmas party this year, though.
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0: Yeah, Watch Smoke Alarms, up to 7 in 10. 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Best Rumour this week will pick up one of those alarms, fully supplied and installed by Watch Smoke Alarms, and then go on the draw for the prize at the end of the year. $50,000. Righty, I've got a couple of good ones for you this morning. Rumour number one, surcharges galore, comes from Andrew in South Ripley.
7: Rumour has it, on the 1st of October, when the card surcharge is banned, the surcharge will not disappear. It will be renamed to a point-of-sale surcharge, and there will be plans to introduce a surcharge for the cash payment as well.
0: You know what? I've been hearing this more and more, and I don't know if you know, we do own a small cafe, and we are hearing this, and I spoke to a supplier on the weekend about this, and some cafes are just renaming the charge and keeping it there. It's interesting. And then other cafes are just putting up their prices. So either way, the small business is not going to cop the fee. You're going to cop it. So it's just going to stay there. The banks still get their fee. They don't care. They're just still getting there. They'll charge the local business. But someone will be paying for it, and it sounds like the consumer. Rumour number two, Woman I Need. That's the song Man I Need. Is that who sings that? Olivia Dean. There you go. I just learned something on the show. I've heard that. I actually like that song. It's not bad, eh, Rubes? Rumour has it the NRL has been quietly trying to lock in British pop star Olivia Dean as a last-minute headliner for the grand final pre-match show. Now, according to my daughters, it's nothing to do with me because I don't know pop music. But according to my daughter, she's bigger than Tones and I anyway, right? So why didn't they just go after her in the first place? I've heard people say, oh, Volandis was just tricking everyone. Yeah, right. Whispers are circulating that league execs are eager to bring her in while she's in. Is she in Australia right now? Makes sense. I reckon. I'm going to ask Peter Ford about this after the news at 8:30 this morning. So the room, Olivia Dean, could be the pre-game entertainment at the NRL Griffith. I mean, after watching Kylie and then seeing nothing this week, I mean, how bad is that? What's that you're playing now? Is this another song? Oh, it's the same one. Oh, no. Oh, this is the rumour file music. There you go. Anyway, if you got one for us, breakfast at 4bc.com.au. I've never heard that before. Or you can send us a text, 0499 880 882. Peter Ford will join us after the news at 8:30. It's coming up right now with Chloe on 4BC.
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2: It's 8:30. Good morning. I'm Chloe Affleck. Brisbane City Council will shut down the Story Bridge to motorists for 3 weeks over summer. The 86-year-old structure will close to vehicles from December 27th to January 18th for resurfacing. The shutdown has been met with criticism as thousands of motorists will be forced to use toll roads instead. A woman is speaking with police following the death of a man in the Somerset region. Police allege a 50-year-old man was struck by a car in Fernvale just before 6 last night and died at the scene. A 45-year-old woman was taken into custody. And if you or someone you know is experiencing domestic violence, contact 1-800-RESPECT. A man accused of stabbing a police officer in the neck is due to face court today on two counts of attempted murder. It's alleged the 35-year-old attacked the constable in Hemant yesterday morning before fleeing the scene. The officer was taken to hospital and is now in a stable condition. Overseas, five men have been arrested outside an RAF base in southwest England on suspicion of preparing a terrorist attack. A major incident was declared with around 80 homes evacuated as a precaution. The US military has been using the base to carry out strikes on Iranian missile sites. US President Donald Trump has told reporters the men arrested were looking to do big damage.
8: Working with Britain, it was an amazing job. We had them under investigation. They were looking to do big damage to our port, and working with the British worked out great.
9: Were they migrants?
8: It may have been Scotland Yard. I don't know. We worked with a lot of them. We had them under view for a long time, and we got them.
2: The Federal Treasurer is preparing to announce a $6 billion improvement in underlying deficit, although how that happened is yet to be revealed. The government has been under pressure over spending amid a looming rate hike from the Reserve Bank, putting further pressure on household budgets. Finance Minister Katie Gallagher has told Today the latest figures show the government is taking action.
10: The deficit's coming in lower than what we forecast at budget, and again, that's because we're so focused on making sure we do our bit to help with the inflation challenge.
2: One Nation is continuing to surge in the polls across the state, with leader Pauline Hanson now preferred Prime Minister. Analysis from News Poll found in Queensland, Senator Hanson is leading Anthony Albanese 52-48%. Support for the party has grown to 36% of the primary vote, compared to 31% in New South Wales. And Brisbane Olympic and Paralympic Games emblems will be pieced together across the state this week. In a world first, they'll be unveiled in different regions, including Townsville, Rockhampton and Brisbane. It's expected to depict the Queensland's cheekiness and vibrancy. To finance, one Australian dollar is buying 70.1 US cents.
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2: The Knights and Roosters will go head-to-head in the NRL Grand Final this Sunday. In the Women's League, it's a 2025 redo, with the reigning premiers, the Broncos, taking on the Roosters. Wallabies coach Les Kiss has extended his unbeaten record with a 42-38 victory over the Springboks in Perth. Australia hanging on with just 11 men on the field in final stages to seal the Nelson Mandela Challenge plate. Captain Harry Wilson has praised the impact of his new coach.
11: I'm so happy for him, so happy for us as a group. His care for this group since he's come in has been special, and to get a win like this for him tonight, I can't wait to have a beer with him.
2: That audio thanks to Nine. And in AFL, Lions have returned to Brisbane as three-peat champions following their nail-biting clash with the Dockers. It's 26-9. That's the latest news and sport.
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2: In Everton Park, there's a crash on Queen's Road just after Old Northern Road, causing some minor delays. And a crash on Old Cleveland Road, just under the Gateway Motorway in Belmont, has got delays as well. There's a concrete spill on Gympie Road northbound. Left lane's blocked after Kitchener Road in Kedron. Delays for the M1 northbound in Slacks Creek. It's slow as well for the Pacific Motorway inbound in Woolloongabba, then onto the Captain Cook Bridge into the city. And the Centenary Highway inbound from Sumner to Jindalee. With traffic every 10 minutes, it's Olympia on 4BC.
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16: A few showers around Brisbane this morning, reaching a top of 25 degrees in the city, 26 in Ipswich, and 23 on the Bayside. Looking ahead, grey skies tomorrow with a top of 23, partly cloudy on Wednesday, 24, and similar conditions on Thursday, 26. On Moreton Bay, southerly winds around 10 knots. Right now, it's 22 degrees in Ashgrove. I'm Chloe Affleck. More news at 9 on Brisbane's 4BC.
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0: Welcome back to the program, 23 to 9. Gary will be joining me before 9 to find out what happens on his program today. Also, Peter Ford with all the latest entertainment news. And Peter Ford is taking the Daily Mail to task over their coverage of Kylie's AFL performance. Yeah, I saw Daily Mail dig into them. I just thought it was one of those headlines, you know, that... What they call clickbait. Oh, I didn't even look at it. And I just thought, oh, I'll just leave that alone. What did you make of Kylie's performance? I thought it was okay. Look, put it this way. We tuned in. We knew it was on at 1:30. So we started watching the grand final an hour before the game. Normally I just tune in. So wife and I sat on the couch, started watching it. And I've got to say, her performance was okay. I didn't see anything wrong with it. I'm not a Kylie fan. I didn't get all the references, and I'll stuff this up, and they will absolutely crucify me outside the... Was it Tim Dollar? Oh, they're laughing. Did I get that wrong, Rubes? Is it... What's the bloke's name? Dom Dollar. What sort of a name is that? And you don't spell Dollar D-O-L-L-A. It's D-O-L-L-E-R. A-R. A-R. God, how am I going? Anyways, yeah, I didn't get the references to all those people. He's not one of the biggest international DJs. Cut it out. But anyway, I thought her performance was good. She's been trashed. I mean, people say it was better than Snoop Dogg and Robbie Williams. I mean, they're obviously smoking something. But I got to say, she was good. And I'm not a fan. And doesn't she look sensational for 58 years of age? Good on you, Kyle. I think she did a great job. By the way, if you're watching the NRL Grand Final, you're not seeing anything. You won't see anything. You'll see a walk into country, national anthem, bang, kickoff. Away we go. How embarrassing is that for the game? 21 to 9. There's some visa news around this morning. Foreigners exploiting Australia's student visa system by course hopping up to 24 times in extreme cases to stay in the country. This has been around for ages. A review of administrative review tribunal judgments revealed cases of international students enrolling up to 24 courses, often cancelling or failing to pay simply to prolong their stay. They just go on to another course. This occurs across all areas, from hospitality to aged care, and is being exacerbated by a serious backlog where over 53,000 student visa appeals face a median wait time of 69 weeks, effectively allowing applicants to remain in Australia for over a year while awaiting a decision. Now, to plug the loophole, the federal government is introducing strict rules requiring international students to progress upward in their education, preventing those on high degree visas from downgrading to vocational certificates. Well, I got an idea. Just come and do one. Just come and do one course, right? And maybe extra courses associated with the course you've designed. So if it's law, maybe there's something else that you have to do. But you can't just keep hopping around. And on visas, the Albanese government is facing intense criticism after quietly granting permanent visas to tens of thousands of asylum seekers. More than 30,000 people who arrived in Australia illegally by boat during the Rudd-Gillard era. Remember then? So many people coming on boats, so many people losing their lives as well. Well, those 30,000 have now received resolution of status visas. The vast majority of recipients, it's a tough day today, are from Iran and Afghanistan and will soon be eligible for full Australian citizenships. The coalition warns the move completely guts Australia's border security framework and rewards illegal people smuggling operations. Of course it does. Of course it does. People will be looking at that decision and going, ah, she's back on. What happened to sovereign borders? 30,000 in a time when two-thirds of Australians want immigration levels to be cut. This government, I swear to God, is just tone deaf.
17: Clark's trapped it, but he's in trouble. McKenna had it momentarily. McVee let it go, but he made contact. Spills to Morris. The goal is kicked. The advantage is paid. And Morris gets his first of the day.
18: Hey, was that the best grand final ever?
19: Oh, my God. My heart's still pumping. Oh, my God.
18: Can they get the 4P? Is it possible?
19: Yes, of course we can.
18: And Wharfie time? What a waste of time was that?
19: I sure was. I think they switched off after Wharfie came along. And we came along. 4 goals in 4 minutes.
18: So good.
19: You ripper.
18: Wait, what did you think of the game?
19: Oh, you're getting bowled by a lion.
20: God. Lions, mate. We're the best.
21: Oh, it's unbelievable. It's probably beautiful.
18: Was it the best grand final in, like, modern memory?
21: Yeah, probably.
22: Unreal. Yeah. No words. Unreal. How good's Wharfie time?
0: Oh, how good's Austin? Our 4BC intern reporter doing a great job after the grand final in Melbourne on Saturday. Just on that, the Brisbane Lions are still riding the ultimate high after securing their historical AFL three-peat. But it seems some players took the weekend celebrations a little further and fragrant than others. We caught up with Lions veteran Dane Zorko this morning to unpack the victory. When asked exactly how long he partied in his official premiership kit before finally taking it off, Zorko made a rather stinky confession.
23: Yeah, I did. I took it off Sunday morning. It smelled bad. It was horrific.
0: That was the first question in the interview this morning. I thought, God, we've got 5 minutes to go, Zorks. Hang in there. Horrific smell for a historic win, perhaps. But while Zorko and the boys were busy fermenting in their jerseys, master coach Chris Fagan was taking a more subdued approach to the post-match festivities. According to Zorks, the 65-year-old tactician was practically running on fumes.
23: I did sit next to him last night and have a bit of a chat to him about it, and he goes, oh, yeah, I just need some sleep. He just needs sleep. He's old. He goes, I just need some sleep. I'm tired. 4 very long years, like 27 games a year for the last 4 years.
0: Yeah, incredible. Absolutely incredible. But the burning question on every Brisbane fan's lips right now is whether Fagan will stick around for the elusive four-peat. Zorko made it clear just how much the boys want him at the helm while acknowledging he owes them absolutely nothing.
23: We do. Yeah, it would be difficult to do it without him. He's been incredible. But if he chooses to go off on a different venture or just retire completely, he has our blessings. He's done more than enough for us.
0: Yeah, good words from Dane Zorko this morning live here on 4BC Breakfast. Whatever Fags does, he has definitely earned that nap. As for Zorko, let's just hope that jersey has finally made its way to the washing machine and he's washing it. Not leaving that to his partner. I'm just glad he's not wearing it tomorrow for the big public celebration of the back-to-back-to-back win premierships. Of course, that's happening at River Stage, 11-1 tomorrow. Make sure you get there early because once the maximum capacity has been reached, the gates will be shut. It's a free event too, by the way. 16-9, Peter Ford joins us next year on 4BC Breakfast.
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4: In Everton Park, there's a crash on Queen's Road after Old Northern Road and a breakdown for Logan Motorway westbound in Forest Lake. That's got delays back to Paradise Road. A concrete spill on Gympie Road northbound left lane after Kitchener Road in Kedron. Delays the M1 northbound in Slacks Creek. It's slow as well for the Pacific Motorway inbound from Tarragindi onto the Captain Cook Bridge into the city. And slow as well for the Centenary Highway inbound from Mount Ommaney to Jindalee. With traffic every 10 minutes, it's Olympia on 4BC.
0: 133-882 is our number right now. 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
0: Our make-believe magic at Goma winner is Peter from Fernie Hills. We'll take one of his grandkids. Good on you, Peter. I hope you enjoy that day out. 13 to 9.
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0: All right, Peter Ford, the Daily Mail went really hard on Kylie Minogue over the weekend. I'm not a Kylie fan, but I enjoyed the performance.
26: Well, I thought it was spectacular. I thought it was, you know, remarkable, and it had a whole different energy because of the fact it was Kylie, hometown, all that stuff. And there was a little glimpse of people, I think they could have maybe shot this a bit better, of a young girl who was supposed to be Kylie with pigtails and a Walkman and walking onto the MCG. And, you know, that kind of set the pace for Kylie coming home. And I thought it was a great 20-minute set. It's very hard when you've got 40 years of music to try and please everybody. You want to do stuff that's going to get the crowd, you know, kind of revved up and excited and maybe join in. But then to see the Daily Mail write up a story which is kind of based on 2 or 3 idiots on Twitter and they make it into a headline saying, you know, Kylie was horrendously bad or so embarrassing and all that stuff.
0: Did they watch the same performance that we watched?
26: I know, but it's, you know, you and I both know it's clickbait.
0: Yeah.
26: I think clickbait at times can backfire when it's just too stupid for words, and I think that is an example of that. Interestingly, when the story first appeared, it had a journalist's name attached to it, but an hour, suddenly the journalist's name was gone. It said staff writers. So I think they were already feeling the blowback and the hate, and that was just stupidity to have done that. It was a great set, and, you know, she covered a lot of territory there. Very spectacular. And then, of course, it led in beautifully to a great game with a highly dramatic, you know, final scene.
0: Well, I've never read a Daily Mail article, so I'm happy not to continue not doing that. Hey, the AFL Grand Final brought in monster ratings. What were they like?
26: Well, huge. I mean, it had a reach of, I think, 6.5 million people.
0: Wow.
26: You know, but for the actual game itself, it was 4.52 million people. So that is by far the highest rating grand final ever. The entertainment with Kylie was right up on last year. And then the actual whole day from 6 a.m. to 6 p.m., the Seven Network had an 86% share. So, I mean, you just really dream of that stuff if you're a television executive. So, I mean, I've got to admit, always being the pessimist, and about 5 minutes into it of Kylie, I thought, how are you going to top this next year, you know? So it'd be fascinating to see what they do.
0: Well, they managed to do it every year, mate. I mean, Snoop Dogg and Robbie Williams were outstanding as well. So in the meantime, the NRL will have bugger all this weekend.
26: Yeah, I thought they might have cobbled something together. And, you know, I know they were...
0: You and me, Pete.
26: Olivia. Yeah, well, they were trying for Olivia Dean. And I know there's still a rumour going around that she's going to do it. I don't believe that's true.
0: Oh.
26: I know they wanted her, and then when they realised they weren't going to get her, they went to Tones and I, and that all fell apart.
0: Yeah.
26: So I don't think Olivia Dean's going to step back in.
0: Well, that's one of our rumours today on the rumour file, and you've just poo-pooed it.
26: Well, I'm saying I wouldn't put money on it. Anything
0: okay.
26: is possible right. in this world.
0: Earl Spencer, I'm sick of hearing about this bloke. What's he doing now?
26: Well, he's trying to make a buck, obviously, and now he's gone and got trademark applications in for a whole bunch of stuff that he's going to create at Althorpe Estate. And this includes wine. It also includes jam, would you believe?
0: Oh.
26: Going in opposition to Meghan. He's going to churn out the jam. So, you know, he's trying to make money. And look, there are varying reports as to whether he's desperate for money or not. I think he probably is. He's onto his fourth marriage. You know, I think his times are a bit tough. And so he's going to do what he can. Doesn't mean he's going to make the jam or the wine, but he's got the applications in so that nobody else can do it.
0: All right, can we put Earl Spencer on a ban now for a month on this show?
26: Ban list. One month, unless something very dramatic happens.
0: Let's put him on a jam band. Thank you very much, Peter Forbes. We'll catch up with you later in the week.
26: Thanks, Jason.
0: Cheers. Peter Forbes with all the latest entertainment. He's just poo-pooed our rumour. That came up in the rumour file. And I didn't even know Olivia Dean was approached first. Hey, Brad says, Jason, I thought Kylie's performance was awesome. Yeah, Brad, again, I'm not a Kylie fan, but I don't know, we enjoyed it. It was great. I mean, it's a free concert. I mean, not if you paid tickets to the game, I guess, but it was still, it's good to see. You know what I liked? It was an Australian entertaining 100,000 people at the MCG. Mike says, it was so good that Kylie let the AFL play the grand final at her concert. Why wouldn't the NRL just get Wolf Mother? How good would that be? I mean, surely Shepherd are doing nothing. Get a Wolf Mother Shepherd gig going. And then there's David, who says, go the Knights. He said, do we really need to spend an estimated $3 million for pre-game or halftime entertainment at the AFL and NRL finals? Yes, we do. Absolutely. It's about a whole event for the whole family. Even my daughters, who I never see on weekends, I don't know where they go. They came down for Kylie. They came out of somewhere for Kylie. It was brilliant. 133-882, what are your thoughts? 7-9, Kylie Minogue. Gary Hargrave is a massive Kylie Minogue fan. In fact, he's wearing tassels today to support Kylie. We'll get him in the studio next here on 4BC Breakfast.
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6: In Everton Park, there's a crash on Queen's Road just after Old Northern Road, causing some minor delays. And there's a breakdown for the Logan Motorway westbound in Forest Lake that's got slow traffic back to Parkinson. Delays for the M1 northbound around Logan Home and Slacks Creek. It's slow for the Pacific Motorway inbound around Tarragindi, then also through Wallingabba.
8: slow as well for the Gateway Motorway northbound in Mackenzie and Gympie Road southbound in Castledine. With traffic every 10 minutes, it's Olympia on 4BC.
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0: Ben says he likes Snoop Dogg. 133-882. It's 3 to 9. Let's bring this bloke in. Gary Hargrave.
13: Hey, great to see you, mate. You're looking well.
0: So good to see you.
13: Going to get a haircut.
0: I'm going to get one today. You know, I look like the uni bomber who lived in the, was it a cabin in the woods or something? I flipped myself. Go. Look at you in your lion's top today.
13: Why wouldn't you? So pleased.
0: I don't have one.
13: I'm so pleased. This is a problem for you, but so pleased with what happened on Saturday. We'll pull it a little bit apart. Not going to spend the morning talking about that, but I think we should seriously think about bringing back the trams as well in Brisbane. I'll tell you why about it after 9 this morning.
0: Well, it just, where will you put them?
13: Well, on the road. You put them. Yeah, they run best on rails. Anyway, we'll get into all of that.
0: I want to get your thoughts.
13: Mm-hmm.
0: Story Bridge closing for 3 weeks.
13: Yeah.
0: What are your what's your first reaction?
13: Well, no surprise at all. They closed it, I think, last summer as well for a couple of weeks over the Christmas New Year period.
0: Completely they didn't.
13: Inconvenience plus is, of course, the motto of the council infrastructure planners. So well done to them.
0: But we're going to force a lot of motorists. So 60,000 motorists will still use, would still use that bridge in that 3 week period per day.
13: Yes.
0: Over the summer period, holiday period. So now we're forcing a lot of those onto toll roads.
13: Yeah, or they could catch a ferry. Oh, wait.
0: No.
13: Be on, maybe a train. Oh, wait.
0: You watch, there will be industrial action galore.
13: Why not? Let's do that. Mate, I'm going to talk this morning about the insanity of the UN telling us how to fish the fish in the sea off the Queensland coast and with a big fight that is now brewing between federal and state Liberal Nationals this.
0: The Prime Minister will stick up for the UN, of course, won't he?
13: Yes, I guess so. Well, it's one of his four flags. Migration, they're favouring illegal boat arrivals over those who we need in regional Australia. We'll be talking extensively about this morning.
0: You're fired up.
13: I am. I am fired. I'm on fire.
0: Are you?
13: Yes, I am.
0: Just smoking.
13: I'm like the Fantastic Four, mate. I'm on fire.
0: Our very own Kylie. Can I finish now? Our very own Kylie Minogue after 9 o'clock this morning, Gary Hargrave. Enjoy the rest of your day. Keep the conversation going. 133-882. Gary's next here on 4BC.
1: 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ABC News.
14: It's 9 o'clock. Good morning. I'm Chloe Affleck. The Story Bridge is set to close over the summer holidays, sparking major disruptions for motorists. Georgia Kondek has more.
15: Under Operation Smooth, Brisbane City Council will close the popular bridge for 3 weeks, from December 27 to January 18 for resurfacing. But the move is being met with growing criticism as 100,000 cars cross the bridge on average every day. Drivers are being warned to plan ahead and will need to use toll roads during the shutdown. Meanwhile, pedestrians, cyclists and scooter riders can continue using the eastern footpath, but the western will be closed during the works to support construction activities. It is the longest shutdown of the iconic bridge in its 86-year history. Georgia Kondek, Brisbane.
14: A homicide investigation is underway following the death of a man in the Somerset region. Police say the 50-year-old was struck by a car overnight in Fernvale and a 45-year-old woman was taken into custody. She's assisting police with their inquiries. And if you or anyone you know is experiencing domestic violence, you can contact 1-800-RESPECT. Overseas, 5 men have been arrested near a RAF base in southwest England on suspicion of preparing a terrorist act. The RAF base has been used by the US military to carry out strikes on Iranian missile sites since the start of the Iran war. The opposition argues it's not helpful for the Prime Minister to be amping up fear about a data breach involving an OpenAI agent accessing government websites. The heads of two AI companies have been called to appear before a Senate inquiry amid investigations into how the incident unfolded and why it took so long for the alarm to be raised. Shadow Defence Minister James Patterson has told Today the next incident could be much worse.
16: This time it wasn't serious in terms of the data that was taken or the method of the intrusion, but next time it could be much more serious and we need to be doubling down and investing, particularly in our government networks, to defend them better, and we're going to need to use AI to do that.
14: The Albanese government claims responsible economic management has contributed to better budget numbers. The final budget outcome is expected to show a $6 billion improvement over the past financial year. The reduction in the underlying deficit has most likely been driven from increased export revenue. Also making news, pharmacists are pushing back on plans to allow Australians to buy a weight loss drug online. Australia's auction clearance rate has slumped to a 10-week low over the weekend, and a study has found daylight savings has no clear and consistent effect on people's mental health. To finance, one Australian dollar is buying 70.1 US cents.
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14: Broncos NRLW star Ali Brigginshaw is one win away from a perfect end to her career. Brisbane dominated the Gold Coast Titans 40-16 to qualify for the grand final and take on the Roosters. Captain Tamika Upton says it's clear how much this means to Ali.
17: She's turning up in these games and I feel like the people around her are turning up for her, and it's all effort plays and it's not something we think about all the time. At the end of the day, she's cherishing every single time we get to go to training, every time we get to go out in the field, and you can tell it's showing.
14: In the men's, Newcastle has reached the NRL Grand Final for the first time in 25 years following an upset 22-14 win over the Panthers at Accor Stadium. They'll take on the Roosters this weekend. The Wallabies have stunned the Springboks 42-38 in Perth despite being shown 4 yellow cards in the last 11 minutes. And Australia has gone down to South Africa by 32 runs in the second one-dayer. It's 9:04.
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4: In Everton Park, there's a crash on Queen's Road just after Old Northern Road, and a breakdown is now cleared from the Logan Motorway westbound in Forest Lake. We are still seeing delays, though, back to roundabout Drewvale. Delays for the M1, it's slow northbound around Logan Home and also in Slacks Creek. Delays as well for the Pacific Motorway inbound around Tarragindi, then through Woolloongabba onto the Captain Cook Bridge into the city. And slow as well for the Centenary Highway inbound approaching the Jindalee Bridge. It's Olympia on Brisbane's traffic leader, 4BC.
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4: A few showers around Brisbane today, reaching a top of 25 degrees in the city, 26 in Ipswich and 23 on the Bayside. Looking ahead, grey skies tomorrow with a top of 23, partly cloudy on Wednesday, 24 and similar conditions on Thursday, 26. On Moreton Bay, southerly winds around 10 knots. Right now, it's 22 degrees in Redcliffe. I'm Chloe Affleck. More news at 10 on Brisbane's 4BC.

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1: Very good morning to you. Hope you've had a terrific weekend. 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
1: Welcome along to Monday, and of course 4BC here in Brisbane, southeast Queensland, 4RO in Rockhampton and central Queensland and around the rest of our great state on the Resonate network. How good was the Long Reach Cup on the weekend? Tony apparently did a fantastic job emceeing events. 1,200 people, he tells me. He had a blast. He's back here. He's pushing the buttons still. He knows where everything still is. Anyway, apparently big weekend as well. Now, Brisbane's iconic electric trams, could they be the solution to our current traffic nightmares? I think we need to rethink. We need a big plan for southeast Queensland's traffic task. Getting around as I did on the weekend, I was up in Hayden for the Holy Trinity Lutheran Church 70th anniversary event yesterday, and just talking to real people from places around Toowoomba, from places around Kingaroy, places around the hinterland of southeast Queensland, watching new housing going in. No new train lines. I mean, what are we doing? Everything's got to go on the road. This is crazy stuff. I think it's time to look back at the historic network we lost. I'll tell you why today is significant for this discussion in a moment. Was it our biggest transport blunder, getting rid of the light rail, the electric trams? Dr. Anne Webster, she's the federal member for Mallee, which is based on Mildura, is going to join us a bit later on this hour. Regional farmers, well, they're bracing for a severe harvest season. The labour shortage is real. We're going to discuss why the Australian government, the Albanese government, has now decided to grant 30,000 permanent visas. This is the pathway to citizenship to people who came here as unlawful boat arrivals during the Rudd-Gillard-Rudd years. And what do they get? Wait, tick, tick, tick, tick. A dozen, 15 years later, they now get what they've held us up for in the courts. They've cost us a fortune, these people. They've delayed and capped the vital backpacker worker visas, but they're giving 30,000 permanent visas to people who came here unlawfully. It's wrong. It's crazy stuff. Tell you about crazy stuff. Queensland seafood industry having a real fight at the moment. Federal politicians from the Liberal side are now criticising state politicians from the Liberal side here in Queensland because they're still backing Labor's plan to kill off part of the fishing industry because of a UNESCO, United Nations, visit back in 2022. The Crystal Philly government are keeping what the United Nations told us to do alive. It's got to change. So we'll talk to the seafood industry a little bit later on. The whole thing is, in their words, dodgy, and I think they're right. Plus, a bit later on in the program, we'll have a double pass to go and see Anastasia, the musical, to give away. Listen out for this. See, we like this. That is a little bit of a thinking man's music, if you like. Rasputin, of course. And Anastasia, the Broadway musical, is a romantic, adventure-filled hit inspired by the beloved film. It's now playing at Brisbane till the 18th of October. It's a dazzling production. Transports you from the twilight years of the imperial rule to the euphoria of the 1920s Paris. And Anastasia follows a brave young woman on a journey to discover the mystery of her past. I feel like I need to go. It's a monster hit. That's what the New York Times called it. That's good. It's a bit of classical style now here on 4BC Mornings. Anyway, Anastasia, the music of your chance a bit later on. It's going to close on the 18th of October, so book now. Anastasia, the musical. That's one word. AnastasiaTheMusical.com.au. And, of course, Chloe will have the news. Olympia's got the traffic, 133-882, thanks to Watch Smoke Alarms, 0499-880-882. Mornings at 4bc.com.au. We're on all the socials, Twitface, TikTok. Facebook, Instagram, X, and we also have a YouTube channel which you can subscribe to.
0: 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This is 4BC Mornings. And now, Gary Hargrave comments.
1: Winning Saturday's AFL Grand Final had me thinking. If Brisbane Lions wear blue, gold and maroon, why is the Brisbane City Council's colours just blue and gold? I mean, surely maroon must be part of the official colours of Brisbane. This is Queensland. We bleed maroon. We're maroon to the bone. But not at Brisbane City Council. Besides, blue and gold alone are the colours of a political party. Now, at least the Lord Mayor, I'll give him credit, overnight has put out a little picture, mischievous meme on social media with a picture of the Story Bridge saying, you know, blue, gold and maroon is what the lighting on there is now. Shall we make it permanent? I think he's onto something. Because I think maroon, blue and gold would be most appropriate to unite our city. We need to put a bit of maroon in there. Lord Mayor, we want maroon permanently with the blue and gold. They should be Brisbane City Council colours. Now, speaking about unity, Saturday's win also had me thinking why Brisbane needs unifying transport. We have the transport haves and have-nots in the city, and I'm sick of it. We need suburban trams. Again, I'll tell you why. And interestingly, on this day in 1962, Brisbane's tram depot at Paddington burned down. 67 trams were lost. That's 20% of the council's then tram fleet destroyed. This is back in 1962. Rather than rebuilding stupidly, council, I think it was the mayor at the time, he didn't like trams. He wanted everyone in cars. The mayor at the time decided, oh, well, let's rip out all of Brisbane's trams. Short-term, short-sighted thinking. I think it ignored Brisbane's potential future. And of course, Brisbane's now paying the price of an inherently inadequate rail system, hopeless. And of course, major arterial roads where there aren't rail, especially bad, is choking. Major arterial roads are choking under the strain of thousands of buses. So we decommissioned a transit system which actually did keep Brisbane moving. And before that last tram in April, I think it was the 13th of April 13, 1969, it was in Queen Street, Brisbane actually had an impressive 199-kilometre electric tram network. See, we had the trams where we didn't have trains. And so in modern terminology, we had light rail where we didn't have heavy rail. And now we're suffering buses competing for tarmac, our roads, on major roads. It's wrong. I think to be a truly world-class city, we need to imagine rail-based public transport in Brisbane and southeast Queensland, because buses just don't cut it. Buses, in fact, are the problem. And the Queensland Rail Network will

0: But many real cities just didn't do this around the world. Really, world cities just don't do these things. And I think the decision back in the 60s laid the foundation for the structural inadequacies of Brisbane's unreliable public transit. We swapped out the fixed guideway trams for buses. The city severed the natural progression towards a modern light rail network, like they've had to rebuild on the Gold Coast, like they're going to build on the Sunshine Coast. So these fixed light rail systems, the trams, they offered high-capacity permanent urban spines around which medium and high-density development naturally clusters. Developers will build where there's permanent infrastructure and not buses. And so Brisbane, I think, attempts to force buses to do the heavy lifting of mass rapid transit. But buses cannot cope because they hit this capacity wall. A single modern light rail vehicle can carry 3 to 4 times as many passengers as a standard bus, while occupying a fraction of the road surface area per commuter. And hundreds of buses at bumper to bumper in traffic, alongside private vehicles in peak hour traffic, they're burning fuel, they're creating visual clutter, they're generating immense roadway friction. The drivers have to put up with them. And the buses require significantly more vehicles and drivers to move the same number of passengers as light or heavy rail. It creates inefficiency at scale. So concentrating hundreds of buses onto major roads, it degrades the transit speeds. It causes compounding delays at intersection. It worsens traffic flow. So you end up with major arterials like Gympie Road, Waterworks Road, Coronation Drive. They're all bottlenecked. Milton Road. I mean, buses are struggling. They struggle with smooth acceleration and braking in heavy traffic. And frankly, it's an inferior traffic experience compared to smooth running rail on dedicated tracks. I've travelled on buses plenty of times over the years. Try to avoid them like the plague now. So I think Brisbane's congestion is created by buses on major roads. We need new modern light or heavy rail. I don't know about this metro thing. While heavy rail services provide crucial long-distance commuter corridors, they're just crucial. Light rail, the trams, provided the ideal medium-distance, high-frequency urban backbone Brisbane stupidly surrendered decades ago. So let's look at a modern light rail network operating on dedicated right-of-ways. It would immediately strip thousands of bus movements off clogged surface streets, offering predictable zero-emission and high-capacity travel. So those short-term savings in the 1960s, decided by the Brisbane Council of the day, I think has become our defining infrastructure burden in the 21st century. I think we need to rebuild and think seriously about building a functional, scalable transit system for our growing region. Brisbane, I think, should look to its past to fix its future, moving away from surface road bus congestion back towards the track. And if you look at other world cities, they're using mass transportation, not buses. Brisbane deserves a better transport plan for our citizens and, in fact, our tourists. And we are the only Australian major city neither installing or expanding new or heavy or light rail, new heavy or light rail. We're not doing it. Everyone else is. Melbourne, Sydney, Adelaide, Perth, Canberra, the Gold Coast. We're not. I think we should be like our Brisbane Lions. We should learn from the past to confidently build for the future. Keen to know what you think. 133-882. We'll talk to the people from the Tramway Museum in a moment. It's 20 past nine.
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2: Chris, we're on scene of a crash at Everton Park on Queen's Road just after Old Northern Road, just causing some minor delays. And there's a breakdown for the Logan Motorway westbound in Forest Lake and delays to slow back to Parkinson. A breakdown also for the Logan Motorway eastbound before Paradise Road in Larapinta in the shoulder, not causing any delays. And it's a bit slow for the M1 northbound in Slacks Creek, and the Cabin Cook Bridge and Riverside Expressway is heavy onto Coronation Drive in Hale Street. It's Olympia on Brisbane's traffic leader, 4BC.
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9: As I said, on this day, 1962, Brisbane residents witnessed a massive fire destroyed the Paddington Tram Depot. A fifth of Brisbane's tram fleet was annihilated. And instead of rebuilding, the Brisbane City Council made, I think, a short-sighted decision to rip up the tracks entirely, and they did that over the course of the next decade or thereabouts. In fact, by the 13th of April 1969, we had a 199-kilometre electric tram network. It was gone, and it was all to be replaced by cars and buses. That April 69 date was the last tram down Queen Street. And so now you've got major roads like Gympie Road, Coronation Drive, Waterworks Road, all of these things, they're completely choked with traffic. And I think there's a reason to put the case that we made a massive blunder getting rid of the trams. That's my take on it. Let's have a talk with one of the blokes who actually makes the Brisbane Tramway Museum one of those must-visit parts of the Southeast Queensland agenda. Don Wilshire is the secretary. Don, great to talk to you this morning.
10: Thanks very much for the opportunity, Gary.
9: Let's face it, that 1962 Paddington Tram Depot fire, I thought it was just the excuse the council in those days needed. They thought, oh, we've got all this post-World War II prosperity. Everyone's got a car. We can use cars and buses. Who wants to keep the trams? And yet sensible cities did that. That's what I reckon.
10: Well, that's very true. Apparently the Lord Mayor of the day had a personal opinion that people should be able to bring their trams into the city. And that fire at the depot played right into his hands. He had already planned to do away with the trams before the fire, but that certainly aided his objectives.
9: I find it sad, though, because we got rid of the trams, the fixed rail. When we start to see light rail on the Gold Coast, we start to see Melbourne expanding, Sydney reinstalling, Adelaide adding to their very small tram network. I feel like we're the only major city in Australia that's not expanding its light rail, as we call it, network. So, okay, the Lord Mayor at the time, he wanted cars rather than trams. But I feel that the 1962 decision kind of set us up for a failure for the traffic problems we've got now, Don.
10: Yeah, I think so, because the trams were a very efficient means of transport, and they carried millions of passengers over the years very safely. They made a lot less pollution than buses. And I think in retrospect, a lot of people would agree with you that it was a short-sighted decision.
9: A 200-kilometre round-figure electric tram network could have been extended. As Brisbane extended out into the hinterland, we could have had a rethinking of our trams. I mean, the trams in Brisbane, they were not the prettiest thing by comparison to some of the amazing trams in Melbourne now. But that's the point, isn't it? Technology over the last 60-odd years would have improved the whole tram experience. But trams were reliable. They were constant. There was one going, there'll be another one coming. But I think the key thing for me, Don, is that the light rail, the tram network, was everywhere the trains weren't. And that's the thing that's missing in Brisbane's transport right now.
10: Yeah, so they're talking about the style of the trams. So our trams were very well regarded worldwide for their designs in the 1940s and that era. And after the fire at Paddington Depot, we managed to salvage enough tram gear to build another 8 trams, which we came to Phoenix Line. And these were very, very modern vehicles, fluoro lighting, timber panelling, padded seats, etc., extra quiet wheels. So we had the technology there to keep developing a very good network.
9: And we could have kept on doing it. So, look, I must confess, my great-grandfather was a conductor on the Brisbane Tramway, so it kind of carries in my blood here a bit, Don. So I'm a fan of the tram, but I look at how a single light rail vehicle, a tram, can carry up to 4 times as many passengers as a standard bus. World cities are looking at light rail. World cities are installing trams. We're not even thinking about it here.
10: No, we've gone the other way, really, with metros.
9: More buses.
10: More buses, yes. Admittedly electrical, but they're still buses.
9: I just like the idea of fixed rail. You know where it is. I've seen how it works in George Street, Sydney, where passengers can get on and off the trams. They can go from Circular Quay out to the football and the cricket without any difficulty, change trams at Central, go around into the Darling Harbour precinct. It works in a big city like Sydney. I can't see why it wouldn't work in a city like Brisbane again.
10: No, I think it's probably a bit too late now to reintroduce them, but I agree with your thinking. The light rail system certainly works very well. And to be fair, in some cases our streets were very narrow, and the fact that the trams were stopping in the middle and people had to get from the footpath across to the trams to join them did slow the traffic flow down in some instances. But I think that was a relatively minor problem compared to the overall benefit of them.
9: So keeping the Tramway Museum there for people to have a look at what was once Brisbane's very reliable tram system, what's the feeling for you when you get on that tram, when you do that little bit of movement? There's more of a sort of a smooth feel. There's none of the sort of jerkiness I would have thought, stop-start nature of buses, for instance.
10: Some of our older trams tend to be a little bit jerky, but that's just one of those things. But, I think it's very important that we keep the museum alive, because it is such an important part of Brisbane's history. And, the trams in their day were the backbone of public transport, and that's got to be maintained.
9: The trams kept Brisbane moving. I guess visitors can see these preserved trams at the museum. So do you think they're just purely history, that there is no chance we could revisit this, despite everything that's happening on the Gold Coast, in Sydney, in Adelaide, in Melbourne? We should just simply say, well, that's it, the trams are over?
10: I think that's the current thinking anyway, but that's the way it's going to be. Then again, I'm not involved with the council, so I don't know what their long-term planning might be, but there's been no indication of bringing trams back.
9: No, and I don't expect you to have the council's take on it. I suspect they'd say exactly what you just said. But, Don, in the end, I think it's reasonable to think about a tram line that could start, say, at the Brecky Creek and end up at the Gabba, a tram line that could be built around Victoria Park and end up in Caxton Street and pick up Suncorp. I see that kind of solution as being a common sense approach. Whether it's in the middle of Queen Street, is not, you know, is another matter. But then again, I think if you're going to go, say, Brecky Creek, Tenerife, through the valley, straight up Queen Street, no cars in Queen Street, just run the tram down the middle and across the Victoria Bridge into South Bank and around to the Gabba, I reckon it sounds pretty appealing to me.
10: I think it's very doable. In the meantime, at least we're keeping if some of the fleet alive out there. We've got 8 operational trams still going.
9: And that's what I was going to say. At least you're keeping the thought of it alive. And look, it's just you and I are not going to spend tens of billions of dollars to get this sorted out this morning, but it's still a fun thing to think about. Hey, Don, it's good to talk to you. Appreciate your time, mate.
10: A lot of the people that visit the museum think the same way, that it's a shame we didn't keep the trams.
9: Yeah, I'm with them. Well done. Good to talk to you, Don Wilshire. He's the Secretary of Brisbane Tramway Museum, 133-882. Bring back the trams? I reckon we should. What do you think?
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9: Warehouse. Nothing brings a footy crowd together like Sweet Caroline. Now discover the story of the bloke who wrote it. A Beautiful Noise, the Neil Diamond musical. It arrives in Brisbane at the Lyric Theatre QPAC from March, created in collaboration with Neil Diamond himself. It's the incredible true story of a kid from Brooklyn who became one of the world's most beloved songwriters, featuring the hits which defined a generation, including Cheery Cheery and, of course, Sweet Caroline. Melbourne is calling it nothing short of electrifying. So good, so good, so fabulously good. Footy season, well, basically it's over. Luckily, Sweet Caroline is taking the stage at the Lyric Theatre in March. Book now at QPAC.
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9: At 24 to 10, look, as a former minister in the migration space, when Philip Ruddock and I were running the immigration department 25 years ago, I was very conscious of the fact that people in regional Australia needed backpackers, itinerant workers, however you want to express it. They brought in this Pacific Islands labour scheme to try and allow people from the Pacific Islands to come and do stuff that we couldn't get hands on the ground to do. In fact, I remember being in the great community of Mildura in Western Victoria. It's so far west, it's almost in Adelaide. The Sunraysia area, where they grow a hell of a lot of fruit, huge amounts of fruit. Talking to some people there, and they said, Minister, we need a visa for child mining. I said, why is that? I said, because every time we hire a child miner here, they end up going out and picking the fruit, which is what the parents of the kids they were trying to mine are doing. Fruit picking was well paid. So I said, we'll pay your child miners the same price as your fruit pickers. But that story aside, farmers right across regional Australia are gearing up for harvest right now, but they don't have the hands on deck. So I'm absolutely furious. The Albanese government has decided to grant permanent visas. This is a pathway to citizenship to 30,000 people who arrived here illegally by boat. This is after the Howard government left. The Rudd government came in. They went soft on borders. The Gillard government was soft on borders. People like Chris Bowen, they were the ministers for immigration, home affairs. They went soft. They let 30,000 people crash ashore illegally by boat into Australia. They hated the Liberals. They hated the Nationals. They love the Labor Party. And they've all now been given permanent visas. We need people to pick fruit, but people who've come here to live in our cities, choke our roads, arriving here legally by boat, are getting the visas. This is wrong. It's far higher than the original estimates. They've quietly done this. And I just think this raises huge questions about the government's migration priorities. Back in the days when I was there, a bloke called John Forrest was a member for Mallee. His successor, Dr. Anne Webster, is the Shadow Minister for Regional Health and Communications and the federal member of the great seat of Mallee. Anne, it's great to talk to you. Thank you for your time.
18: Oh, thank you, Gary. And you were talking about the golden era when you and Philip Ruddock had things under control, not what we have right now.
9: We were talking to people saying, what do you want out of your migration system? How do we nation build, as Philip Ruddock's new book is called, Nation Building? We're not doing nation building here. We're now finding new Labor voters seems to be the priority. Your electorate needs people to help you pick fruit for a start.
18: Well, look, that's true. And palm workers and, of course, the Nationals have the ag visa, which is it's another whole story on the back burner. But my expectation is that we'll bring that forward. What we're dealing with right now is, as you say, and it's the same in Queensland, there are massive broadacre cropping harvests that need to take off. And I have farmers, you know, beating my door down, begging for the government to open up working holiday makers, because Tony Burke thought it was a great idea to put working holiday makers visa processing on the go slow. So he put the brakes on just at the time when our broadacre farmers are saying, well, where's our guy from Canada and the UK and Ireland? They come across, they do the Northern Hemisphere broadacre cropping, and then they come down and they do the harvest in Australia. They know the equipment. It's multi-million dollar pieces of equipment we're talking about here. And Tony Burke decided to put the brakes on. I mean, it's unbelievable, frankly. And then now he's suggesting that we should drop the working holiday makers in year three down to 5,000 people and in a ballot system. So there's no certainty for our farmers who know they know the people they're bringing in, because they come in year after year and it works for those particular harvest workers, and it works for Australian farmers. It's a really neat system, and Labor are doing Labor things, as they do, and letting in and giving permanent residency to illegal arrivals from the Gillard Rudd period. It's honestly a disgrace, and that's just come up in the news today.
9: That's why I'm angry about it, because, look, I know a lot of people have come here legitimately as refugees, gone through the system, waited the approvals, met the character health security checks, all of these things. And I do understand that if you've been here, as they have, these 30,000 people who crashed ashore for a decade, they kind of feel at home in Australia. But they're on our roads. They're choking our streets in the cities. They came here, they broke the law to get here, and now we're rewarding them with what they wanted. And they probably along the way cost us millions of dollars collectively in courts fighting their appeal after appeal after appeal if we've tried to punt them. There's something so wrong with this. We can't let it go quiet.
18: No, absolutely. We cannot let it go quiet. And the worst thing is that if the Labor government thinks that that has not given a green light to people smugglers, again, they're just not thinking. They're not thinking strategically. They're not thinking about the wider picture of what's happening in migration in Australia. Look, we know Australia is a migration nation. We welcome them for our tourism industries, again, working holidaymakers. And look at the damage that Labor are doing to that in Queensland, as my colleagues Matt Canavan and David Littleproud have been talking about as well. But in the harvest sector, Australians don't want to do those jobs, and we desperately need those workers in Australia now, not in a month's time. It's too late in a month's time. But Labor, honestly, they prattle on about productivity. They don't have a clue. They do not have a clue about productivity and how to get systems rolling and moving and being efficient and being able to, as you say, nation build.
9: So just go back to your comment. I found it fascinating. We actually have a circuit of people who work in Canada, work in the Northern Hemisphere. Yep. When they need to do harvest. They come here. As you say, the kit is there. Big investment. It's so vital we use Australian-grown fruit and veggies. We don't need to import stuff from overseas, and yet we're going to end up in a position potentially where orchardists, where graziers, where farmers in general are going to be ploughing stuff into the fields rather than putting them up for sale. This is insane. We need these competent people coming here as they have in the past.
18: Absolutely we do. And I definitely have farmers who are really concerned. I've even got dairy farmers who are saying to me that they're now working 20-hour days. That is not sustainable. And, having family members come in and assist them, you can't do that with broadacre farming. If you don't know how to use those multi-million dollar harvesters, that's a risk that a farmer is not going to take for obvious reasons. And you can't just train somebody in a morning. That's not how it works. So these are skilled people who come in from, as I said, Canada, Ireland, UK, and they come out and do their work. And we desperately need them, both in Queensland, obviously New South Wales, where they're broadacre cropping as well, and down in Victoria, where I am. So Labor has failed. They have failed the test of leadership once again, and Tony Burke needs to think again about the policies that they are enacting. And to have this come out that they have given permanent residency now under the failure of Andrew Leigh, I might say, Andrew Giles, when he was Immigration Minister, and then under Tony Burke himself, to 30,000, while we're not allowing working holidaymakers in, as though they make a difference to the net overseas migration. The difference that working holidaymakers make to that number, which Labor are so worried about being another headline, is minimal compared to what they have just allowed to take place.
9: But it's sneaky. They've done it on the quiet. We found out about it now. These are 30,000 people who are probably living all through those electorates of Chris Bowen and Tony Burke in Western Sydney. They're all going to be committed to vote for the party that allowed them to sneak in, one, and because they were soft on borders, two, and are giving them permanent residence. These are now 30,000 lifelong, always committed, always vote Labor types. And that's fine. They're allowed to have a view, but it's how they got here. And it's always how it was done that's the problem.
18: Yep.
9: With these things.
18: Exactly. Absolutely, exactly. And, you know, we have legal processes to become a citizen or a permanent resident of Australia. People need to do the right thing because, you know, as John Howard famously said, we should decide, and Tony Abbott, we should decide who comes to our land and who gets to stay here. That is the right of a sovereign nation. And what Labor have done is just said, well, he's open cyber. And by the way, anyone else thinking of doing that, well, you know, it's A-OK. Well, you'll end up with permanent residency eventually if we're in power.
9: Yeah, the green light's out there. The word is out there. And look, you know, Anne, here's the story. We have always decided who comes to Australia and the terms under which they come. Because as you say, it's what a sovereign nation does. Look, I've got to tell you, can I just share this very quickly? This is live radio, but I'm going to share it with you. It's the only time in my life that I had a suckling pig presented to me was in Mildura with the Pacific Labor workers there deciding, oh, here's the Minister for Multicultural Affairs, here's people out of the Pacific Islands, we'll give you a suckling pig glaze with an apple in it. Might have been a locally grown apple. I was not able to eat that because I just couldn't look at the eyes of the little piglet. I just wanted to share that with you. I just wanted to share it. It's a great community you represent. That's all I know. Great community.
18: It absolutely is. I've had a similar experience, but it was in the Philippines in a backyard. So I reckon yours was probably cleaner.
9: It probably was. Anyway, my best to you, Anne. Nice to talk with you. Dr. Anne Webster, federal member for Mallee. She's a shadow minister for health and regional health and communications. Look, it is a serious issue. When people who want to get stuff done can't get stuff done because people like Tony Burke are more worried about the politics of it all. Crazy stuff. 1-3-8-82 at 13 to 10.
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20: In 8 Mile Plains, the breakdown on Miles Platting Road westbound, left lane opposite Holmead Road, and a breakdown for the Gateway Motorway northbound in the left shoulder just before exit 120 in Deegan. Speed has been reduced down to 60 kilometres an hour. A breakdown as well for the Bruce Highway southbound before the Pine River Bridge in Maroombe Downs, not causing any delays. A concrete spill on Gympie Road northbound is blocking the left lane after Kitchener Road in Kedron. It's Olympia on Brisbane's traffic leader, 882 4BC.
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9: At 10 to 10 with Gary Hargrave, 1-3-8-82. Thanks to Watch Smoke Alarms. Big weekend of sport, obviously. A lot of people still pretty excited about that. I mean, the fact that the Wallabies actually beat the Springboks, who've just beaten New Zealand, in the rugby union just added extra icing to the cake. The Brisbane Broncos beat the Titans in the Brisbane Rugby League, the Women's Rugby League final series. We'll talk to Sam Leckie about it in a bit of detail next hour, I promise you that. But just back to the AFL Grand Final, just for a moment, I want to talk about trams as well, but just back to the AFL Grand Final, it was fascinating. This is Fremantle Dockers. I think they had this thing won in their mind weeks ago. They were running around telling everyone in Perth, this is flag mantle, we're going to win it, it's just a matter of time. And so they had this thing called Wharfy Time where they pumped the crowd up. And they did this at about 4.5 minutes before the end. And the impact, well, have a listen.
0: Is going gangbusters. They're within reach of their first ever premiership.
9: Well, it might have pumped up those who believed that it was just a matter of time. They were going to win. 17 points up. It was all going to happen. But the reaction in the minds of your average Brisbane Lions player was a bit like this. They kind of got themselves going. So what do they do for the last 4 minutes? This.
1: Bailey ran into a brick wall. Still, he kicked it! He kicked it! Markable goes! We thought they were gone. We were wrong.
0: He hands it out. Morris, the goal! It is over. It is immortality for the Lions.
9: And I get it. Some people say, oh, sport. No, this was huge. The culture and the heritage of the Brisbane Lions out of Fitzroy. And all of the struggle that they went through to put the team together, now they have won 6 grand finals. They are the best team in the Australian Football League this century thus far. I know it's only 2026. I'll come back in 2096 and we'll talk about it. It was a moment I think a lot of people needed. It really was something that everyone needed. That's why the Brisbane City Council should now paint their colours, not just blue and gold, but blue, gold and maroon. I think it's not unreasonable. And I think it's one of the reasons why we should have a chat about a unifying transport system, the trams. Dale at Mount Walker is joining us. Dale, you were actually on the last tram in Brisbane, 13 April 1969.
2: Yeah. That's exactly right, I was.
9: How did that feel? You feel like you were being part of a bit of history, a bit of sad history?
2: Well, actually, I really wasn't aware that that was the last tram. not until it started to stop, and I thought, oh, it's funny, we're stopping just here. I wonder why we're stopping just here. And all of a sudden it stopped, and everybody started getting up off the seats and taking down the stuff off the walls and the cushions off the seats. And
9: oh, they were getting souvenirs, were they? They were actually ripping a bit of history off.
2: Yeah,
9: oh, okay.
2: They were pulling the whole thing apart. And I'm thinking, God, Jesus, what's this? Anyway...
9: I love it how Queenslanders take a little bit of a souvie home. That's good.
2: Yeah, they were pulling whatever wasn't stuck to the wall. Whatever they could get off, they took the whole thing. And I just was sitting there, didn't know what to do, so I thought, I'm leaving.
9: You didn't nick anything? You didn't steal anything? You didn't take a bit of memorabilia?
2: Kidding. Oh. I was too scared. I didn't know what. Honestly, I did not know that was the last tram. I did after that. I found out walking down the shop at the time saying that it was the last tram. Yeah, but those trams were great. They were great. They were great to ride in. You felt safe. It was a fantastic ride to town, to work, you know.
9: Yeah.
2: Really.
9: I'm getting a lot of people saying to me how hopeless the roads are with the buses moving in, moving out, dictating the terms and traffic.
2: Buses. Mm. No, buses aren't any good. No, definitely not. No.
9: All right. Well, Dale, I love the fact you didn't steal a bit of memorabilia. You wouldn't tell me if you did, so that's good. I like that.
2: Oh, of course I would. Of course I'd tell you.
9: Well done.
2: Hey, I was too scared. I honestly didn't know what was going on.
9: No, too honest is what you were. Well done to you, Dale. I love that. We love people with honest remembrances. Oh, seriously, officer, I didn't steal anything. If you're on that last tram, what would you go for? I'd say the bell. I don't know why. I like a bell. Give us a bell, 133-882. Thanks to Watch Smoke Alarms, 4 to 10.
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9: I've got a lot of feedback to get through, which I will do, I promise, next hour on the question of trams. And the idea that Brisbane, southeast Queensland needs a proper new transport plan. That and the fishing industry. What's happening in FNQ? It is awful.
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12: It's 10 o'clock. Good morning. I'm Chloe Affleck. Dozens of UK residents have been evacuated after a major incident near an airbase hosting US bombers. American forces have been using the RAF base since the beginning of the Iran war to target Iranian missile sites involved in attacking ships in the Strait of Hormuz. Counter-terror police are leading investigations into the incident. Assistant Chief Constable Richard O'Cone says officers received a tip-off in the early hours of the morning.
28: Relating to three suspicious vehicles travelling towards RAF Fairford.
14: Armed officers responded and subsequently arrested five men in the Welford area on suspicion of committing offences under the Explosives Act. The men were taken into custody, where they remain.
12: Back home, a homicide investigation has been launched following the death of a man in the Somerset region. Georgia Condack reports.
15: Police were called to Stonywood Street in Fernvale just before 6 o'clock last night following